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8: Tonight will bring partly cloudy skies with a low temperature of 75. Tomorrow, expect a mix of clouds and sunshine with the possibility of a thunderstorm developing late in the afternoon. The high temperature will reach 90. Tomorrow night, there is a chance of an isolated evening thunderstorm. Otherwise, it will be partly cloudy with a low of 74. That's your AccuWeather forecast. I'm meteorologist Jason Caterina for AM 860, The Answer.
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10: All righty. Good morning and welcome to Ask the Doctor. I'm your host, Dr. Michael Lang of the Lang Eye Institute and Fortify Vitamins, here each and every Saturday morning live to answer any and all questions regarding your vision, eye care, or a nutritionally related topic. So feel free to take advantage and give me a call. Also, Roger P. Showman, a local famous newscaster, is in the studio with me, co-hosting the show. Roger, thanks for cruising in with me this morning.
11: Good to be here once again, Doctor. And one side note, for some reason, we have a new phone number temporarily this morning. So if you want to call in the show, here it is. The old number is malfunctioning, so we have a new number temporarily today. Write this down if you want to call in, 813-720-8065. That's 813-720-8065. That's our number for today only, if you want to participate in the show.
10: Thanks for that. So we might not get a lot of calls today, but participation is encouraged. Remember, no matter how simple or complicated your question is, we'll try to answer it to the best of our ability. I'm a board-certified optometric physician. I'm a certified nutritional specialist. I hail from the Lang Eye Institute in the Villages, Florida, and Fortify Vitamins. I'm the CEO and lead formulator for the Fortify Vitamin Company, and this company is based on our motto, right ingredients, right science, right for you, a fully transparent vitamin company. 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
11: No Chinese materials.
10: That's exactly right. 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Write this down. It's a new number for today. If you want to call us, it's a free call. 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One more time, 813-720-8065. 8065. Also, if you'd like to see me at the Lang Eye Institute in the Villages, Florida, or Dr. Susan Summerton in the Villages, Florida, or Dr. Lori Caputi, certainly come on by the Lang Eye Institute in the Villages, Florida. I'm going to give you that phone number. It's 352-753-4014. One more time, Lang Eye Institute phone number is 352-753-4014. And since you got your pen handy, I'm going to give you the phone number for Fortify Vitamins. We answer the phone every day, but Sunday. And the phone number for Fortify Vitamins is 866-503-9746. That's 866-503-9746. Also, we do have the Lang Nutrition Center in Ocala, Florida, right on State Road 200. My old Lang Eye Care building, two-story building right across from the mall. You can go up there and get all your Fortify Vitamins, all your nutritional needs. And then in Clearwater, we have the Fortify Nutrition Center right there on McMullen Booth Road in the Bayside Bridge Plaza. It says Fortify Nutrition or Fortify Vitamins right on the front, so you can come there anytime as well. I do want to mention... First time ever mentioned on the radio. We are coming back to Ocala, Florida, Roger.
11: Yes, you are. You were there from, 2013?
10: No, 1993.
11: 1993. Oh, my goodness. To 2016. And you're going to be coming back to Ocala. The Lang Eye Care is going to be back. And it is at a location soon to be announced.
10: That's right. We're going to have the Lang Eye Institute Ocala. Of course, it's going to be super nice. It's going to be a beautiful facility, state-of-the-art optical, state-of-the-art eye care clinic. We'll have our own on-site labs. We have a great group of doctors, including me. I'll be back in Ocala on certain days seeing patients. Remember, I started my first office in 1993 in Ocala. Started Ask the Doctor in 1993, April of 1993 in Ocala, and we've grown to the longest-running syndicated medical talk show in the country. Over 33 years. So those of you that live in the Ocala, Gainesville area or in that neck of the woods, I don't know when we'll open, but it's probably 6 months away, but it might be even sooner. You never know. So Lang Eye Institute Ocala is coming very soon. In the meantime, come and visit us in the Lang Eye Institute in the Villages. So before we, just starting off the show, I want to talk a little bit, I'm going to just recap, Roger, about something we talked about last week. And we got a lot of emails, we got a lot of social media questions from all the different avenues of social media, Messenger, and things like that. And we talked a little bit about what can be done to help reduce cognitive decline as we age. Think about it, we're all aging. I'm 63, you're in your late 70s now. We all start to lose memory as we mature. You know, you get those times when you're going into the kitchen, you know, you're sitting in the den watching TV, you say, I got to get something in the kitchen. And you're getting in the kitchen, you forgot what you're going for, right?
11: Yeah, or you forget where you put the car keys, all those little things that crop up on you as you age.
10: Brain fog moments. So how do we reduce these as we age? And there's some definite natural ways you can do that. Studies, some pretty good studies show that you can decrease 54% of your cognitive decline, 54%, by walking more, getting more steps. And the magical number is between 5,000 and 7,500 steps a day. So if you get between 5,000 and 7,500 steps a day, it's a 54% decrease in cognitive decline. You know, and it's also a 60% reduction in premature death. So we got to walk more. But also, not only walking, and you and me hit the gym all the time. We were at the gym last night late, weren't we?
11: We were, right before it closed. It was a quick session.
10: Right. We had about 35 minutes, a good back workout. And there's some evidence now that shows that resistance training just twice a week for a six-month period can protect against Alzheimer's, dementia. So walk and do some resistance training. You don't have to be in the gym. It can be bands. It can be dumbbells. It could be push-ups, you know, but some sort of resistance training. And then there's a really cool study that just came out, and Dr. Summerton had brought this to my attention, but believe it or not, working out your legs, all right? Because a lot of people, they work out their upper body, but they don't work out their legs. And so doing leg presses, lunges, you know, but especially leg presses showed that if you did it for 30 minutes, three times a week, all right, I don't want you to overtrain, though, because most of the time doctors say and you know, trainers, 2 times a week per body part. But the study showed that 30 minutes of leg workout 3 times a week reduced the chance of Alzheimer's by 47%. So now we walk, we do some resistance training, and in that resistance training, we include leg presses, lunges, and squats, and we're going to reduce the chance of us getting, you know, dementia. So I think it's because the legs are the biggest muscle in the body, and that acts as a pump, so it's driving blood to the brain.
11: That might be it. And if you are having trouble getting out walking, get yourself a dog. That'll really help, because the dog will want to go out, and then you'll take a walk, and both of you will benefit from that.
10: And you know, today we got to hit legs today, Roger.
11: Legs, a good idea. Yeah, you see so many people at the gym, guys with these massive upper bodies and spindly little legs that don't get any exercise.
10: Yep, so we're going to hit legs today. We're going to go to the phones. We got somebody on the new line. Let's go to, I think it's Don and maybe Micanopy.
5: Yes, sir. Good morning. I think it's Don, too. My name's Don.
10: Good morning.
5: Morning, y'all. I'm going to call them events. I had these 2 events about 5 months ago where the bottom portion of my left eye suddenly kind of clouded up, a kind of a gray, foggish area I couldn't see through. It only lasted a very short time. After the second time, I got my eyes fully examined. They have no problem, retina and all that good stuff. Then I also, my doctor asked for a carotid artery ultrasound.
10: Right.
5: Nothing, no problems there. So that was a few months ago, but last week it happened again. And it's only a few minutes. By the time I get in, it clears up. But I'm wondering if you all, apparently it's some kind of transient blood flow issue probably.
10: Right. So we always worry about TIAs, transient ischemic events. All right. And so that's why it's a good idea to see your cardiologist, you know, have your carotid arteries checked, you know, make sure that the heart's pumping well, you know, make sure that you haven't had an arrhythmic event or anything like that. But you also got to check your blood pressure and your blood sugar. You know, when your blood sugar drops, you can get, you know, foggy vision. When your blood sugar goes up, you can get foggy vision. If your blood pressure spikes.
5: Okay.
10: So we now get to make sure blood sugar, blood pressure, and the heart's working well. But there's other things that are a little bit simpler that can cause blurred vision, believe it or not. Dry eye. People get dry eye, their whole eye can fog over. I mean, it can be really bad. And then if you blink a whole bunch, blink, blink, blink, and then put some artificial tears in, if your vision clears up, then it was as simple as a dry eye. But sometimes dry eye can be relatively serious. And now, Don, there's something else, and I want you to be more cognizant of this. There's some atypical ocular migraines where it can really occur on only one eye. It might be in both eyes and you don't realize it. And you can get sometimes a strange geometrical pattern. It looks like you're looking through water or looking through a mirage or looking through fog. And it can last anywhere from just a few minutes to 20 to 30 minutes. And this ocular migraine is usually a benign entity, but oftentimes we can determine if there's a trigger mechanism for the ocular migraine. So what I want you to do next time you have this event, first of all, blink a whole bunch and have some artificial tears ready to put in your eye. If that doesn't help, then think back at what you did 20 to 30 minutes, even 40 minutes prior to this event occurring. Were you drinking, you know, hot chocolate? Were you drinking coffee? Did you have any Chinese food? Did you have sausage that had nitrites and MSG in it? Are you dehydrated? You know, were you driving into a bright light? Were you pumping gas at the gas station? So petroleum fumes. So there's a lot of things that may trigger it if it indeed is an atypical ocular migraine. So now you got your homework, right? Keep a diary of anything that occurred. Blink, blink, blink, put artificial tears in. And I think it was great seeing your doctor having your carotids done. And then the other thing is, if it still continues, then you probably need to get back to your eye doctor and go to some place that has the capability of doing OptoMap and OCT. They need both of those. OptoMap and OCT, because they can see the entire retina and see what's underneath the retina with that technology, making sure they're not missing anything.
5: Okay. Well, now, this, as I say, it only lasts a couple minutes, but if it continues, do I, is it sort of an emergency thing? I mean, if it doesn't clear up, should I see somebody, call somebody?
10: Right. Yeah. I mean, you can always talk with your primary care physician, see who he can refer you to, but I think you definitely would need to see a cardiologist and then possibly even a neurologist, for that if it continues. Okay. Get a second opinion from an eye doctor that has OptoMap and OCT technology. Okay. Maybe they can find something.
5: Okay, but it's not like an emergency where, you know, blood flow to the bottom half of my eye is going to destroy that eye.
10: Well, believe it or not, what is more concerning to me, if you had total blackness, total blindness for a few seconds, that's called amaurosis fugax, then that's a telltale sign of a potential stroke coming on. But you don't have total blackout where you're totally blind for 2 to 3 seconds.
5: No, just the bottom half. But the bottom half is pretty much all fog, you know, like gray fog that
10: right.
5: I can't see through.
10: Do you have any temporal pain at all, you know, around your temples?
5: No, sir. Not.
10: Do you have any arthritis
5: of.
10: Or anything like polymyalgia, rheumatica?
5: Oh, I'm 75, so I've got plenty of aches and pains, arthritis type stuff, but then, nothing terribly serious. My blood pressure's fine.
10: Any drugs? Are you on a GLP-1 receptor drug for weight loss? Are you on any ED medications or anything like that?
5: No, sir. I take no prescribed medicines.
10: Good.
5: I take
10: good. You're probably going to be okay.
5: Minerals.
10: All right, you probably are. I wouldn't you know, get anxious over it and create an anxiety attack. So relax, maybe see another eye doctor, talk to your primary care physician about it. If it continues, I'm happy to see you anytime.
5: Okay, yes, sir. I heard you're coming back to Ocala, so that will be closer to Micanopy for me.
10: It will be.
5: So thank you, then. All right. Appreciate your all help.
10: All right, Don, take care.
11: Got that new number today only because of some changes. 813-720-8065. If you want to be on the program, it's 813-720-8065.
10: And also, I want to mention something that really helped my mom and a lot of my patients think a little bit quicker, help with cognitive decline, but also improve the focusing ability in the eye, reduce accommodative stress, reduce eye stress. Everybody that's on a computer screen, a digital screen, an iPhone, an iPad, you know, they have a lot of blue light that can be actually emitted and potentially damage the macula. So a combination of lutein, zeaxanthin isomers, and astaxanthin, I was the first in the United States to actually combine them all in Fortify Focus. But now we have Fortify Focus and Brain, where we add the cognizine. And that's what I gave my mom. And my mom has, you know, early dementia, cognitive decline. Some days are a little better than others, but it really helped significantly because she doesn't think she's on the Love Boat every day now, at least. And Captain Steubing is going to sit down and have lunch with her. So now she really pretty much knows what's going on. But the only thing I did different, I mean, she's on, you know, a diet consistent with the Lang Survival Diet, but she takes the Fortify Focus and Brain every day. And so people look at Fortify Focus and Brain. If you're on a computer a lot, especially if you're a gamer, gamers do great with this because it makes you think much quicker. It helps working memory. It improves focus ability. And most importantly, it increases macular pigment density, protecting your eyes from the harmful blue light. But there's definitely some evidence out there that the astaxanthin, the lutein, and the zeaxanthin can help with cognitive decline and even help with depression now. So Fortify Focus. Or Fortify Focus and Brain.
11: How old is your mother now?
10: Mom's almost 99.
11: That's amazing.
10: You saw her this morning.
11: She's in great shape for a 99-year-old person. Really.
10: Roger came over for breakfast, and we had a pretty good breakfast. Tammy made it for us. We had sourdough fermented gluten-free toast with an avocado spread, hard-boiled eggs on top. And then we had a huge bowl of cottage cheese on top of that. So we had about 45 grams of protein this morning, and we had the healthy fats, and we usually don't eat a lot of bread, but bread's okay if you're eating sourdough gluten-free. That's a fermented bread. It's actually pretty good for you. Everything in moderation. It was only one slice. All right, let's go to the phones, but let me give you the phone lines one more time. Here's the new phone number for today, 813-720-8065. That is 813-720-8065. Let's go to Steve in Clearwater. Steve, good morning.
6: Yes, you started the program talking about cognitive decline. Is that correct?
10: Mm-hmm.
6: Well, then you gave an example of cognitive decline. Do you know what that was?
10: You're going to tell me.
6: You said you were 63. You're 64.
10: Oh, stop that. Come on. You sound like my wife.
11: Changes every year.
10: One time I was barbecuing out at the beach at a condo we had, and there was, you know, some ladies there that were a little bit younger than me, and they said, well, how old are you? And this is 20 years ago, so, you know, I would have been what? Let's see 40s. What my math, 60, I would have been what? 64, 50, I've been to 45, let's say. And yeah, I said, I'm 39, you know? And my wife just shouted, you are not! All right, so you're like my white radio wife now, Steve.
6: Okay, I probably will not get taken as a participant in the future from this call.
11: You're a very ugly woman.
6: One other question. Did you ever, we kept putting this off, did you ever make a list of those eye injections and different eye injections and what the benefits were of all of them? We were going to do that 1 week, and then we postponed it till
10: right. Well,
6: last week.
10: Yeah, we can briefly discuss that. I mean, it started out with something called Macugen, didn't work too well. Then it went to Avastin, which was a colorectal cancer drug, worked amazingly well and was very cost effective, but it wasn't FDA approved for injecting in the eye, and they still use it off label. And then they came out with Lucentis and then Eylea. And now they have, many more drugs, but Lucentis and Eylea is still very vogue and many other drugs. And remember, these drugs, I think I told you in the past, you know, people got macular degeneration, especially the wet form, and we just watched them go blind, basically. We didn't do anything. And then if you send them to a retina specialist, you know, they'd go into the retina specialist with 20/50 vision, 20/40 vision, and they'd leave the retina specialist with 20/400. And because they would do a laser right in the middle of the macula and to try to cauterize these leaky blood vessels. And I felt bad for the retina specialist because back in the day, I mean, this is 30 years ago, they would say, well, we got to destroy part of your vision to, you know, save the rest of your vision, basically. So patients weren't very happy. And then, you know, they came out with photodynamic therapy, which didn't work really well. But then when the Macugen didn't work well, but Avastin was a godsend. And this is, you know, 15, 20 years ago. Now they have an injection that has what we call anti-VEGF activity. So remember, when macular degeneration starts, the dry form can turn into wet form. This is when these little irregular blood vessels grow underneath your retina in the choroid, and they push up on your retina, and then they start to break down and leak profusely, and this causes swelling and cystic edema of the macula and visual destruction. But these new drugs stop those irregular blood vessels from growing, and therefore then they don't leak. And it can actually reverse lots of swelling and edema. And I've had patients for the last, you know, 15 years now that have stayed pretty stable, you know, 2040, 2030, 2025, some 2050. But they've maintained their independence and their legal driving ability. But by the same token, Steve, it doesn't work for everybody the way it does. Sometimes, no matter what you do, it progresses quite rapidly. But with today's technology, with our nutritional knowledge, and with the photobiomodulation therapy that's here now and fine-tuning it, the whole key here is to try to help our patients that have early dry macular degeneration never turn into the wet form of macular degeneration. And we do that by proper diet, like the Lang Survival Diet, which is a modified Mediterranean diet, proper supplements like Fortify Next Gen Macular Defense, getting down to your ideal body weight, and we're going to talk about that, doing specific exercises, wearing sunglasses and blue blocking lenses on the computer, seeing your primary eye care doctor and your retina specialist and your primary care physician. So there's a lot of things that we can do, but that's kind of in a nutshell. And what we'll do is talk more about the newer generation medications that are available now as well. But I got to research that a little bit more still.
6: One thing you can do is, very interestingly, did you get that email of mine? I know you're really busy sometimes, about what vitamins are pro anti-VEGF and pro-adjuvant
10: Right, right. And that's, we've used a lot of those in the Fortify. We were way ahead of the curve. I mean, we were one of the first to use high ORAC nutrients before anybody, before it was Vogue. And we were using many nutrients that exhibit anti-VEGF activity in the actual Fortify. I mean, resveratrol is one of them. Astaxanthin is one of them. Certain B vitamins also, and many other ones, you know, quercetin, things like that. And you mentioned a bunch of them as well. And we could do a whole show on that. I think we should gear a whole show on, you know, natural approaches to macular degeneration. And maybe we'll have another guest on with us. Maybe Jay Cormier from iDaptic can come on again and we can talk about that. Or better yet, maybe one day we'll have our friend Karen Heck from Astaxanthin come on.
6: Yeah, I've been hoping she'd come on because she's really good. And I think of all the I know you like fish oil, but astaxanthin, I think, is right behind that as far as what you would take if you took a supplement. And one more final thing. Actually, a couple of those vitamins were pro-VEGF, like vitamin D at high doses and but vitamin D at low doses. It's really complex. But if you're going to do that show, maybe I'll send another email to you more in depth on that, and we can have fun. And what about shark cartilage? That the mechanism of that kills cancer is anti-VEGF.
10: I don't know enough about that. I don't know enough about that.
6: Yeah.
10: Huh.
6: Yeah.
10: But you're absolutely correct, Steve. I mean, more is not better. I mean, there's a fine line with nutrition, the appropriate nutritional protocol. Too much of a specific vitamin is bad, like too much vitamin D, too much vitamin A, even too much omega-3 is very bad by the same token. Too little is bad. And that's what this whole show is about, is trying to help guide the public on what the ratios and the dosages, what are best for people. And we're going to expand on that in just a minute when I get off the phone with you.
6: Okay, well, thank you for allowing me to stay on the phone after I pointed out your severe cognitive issues.
10: I see. Thank you, man.
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10: You know, what we're going to talk about again pretty quickly is something that we talk about on just about every show. We're kind of beating a dead horse to death, but is omega-3. And there's a lot of what I would say omega-3 scams out there. There really is.
11: Yes.
10: There's a lot of hype, a lot of marketing put in, enormous amount of dollars put in, you know, promoting things like green mussel and krill and squid. And none of the studies, all the studies are using omega-3 fish oil. All right. Here's the problem. They have some of these green mussel supplements out there, and you look at how much omega-3 is in it. It doesn't tell you. It doesn't tell you how much EPA. It doesn't tell you how much DHA. It just says 300 milligrams and of a culmination of lots of things. You know, they say vitamin E and ascorbic acid, sunflower oil and green mussel, you know, fluid. And so
11: that doesn't sound good at all.
10: So you got to be very careful. You need to look at labels, and you need all the studies, the evidence-based studies show that you need anywhere from 1,600 to 3,000 milligrams of omega-3 and from fish oil. But remember, be careful with green mussel. Be careful with krill. Be careful with squid. I don't care if that is the most famous person in the world promoting it. That's marketing. All right. Look at the science. Look at the evidence-based studies. Look at the double-blind placebo-controlled studies. And I always say, if you only took one supplement, Roger, what is it?
11: Omega-3 fish oil. That's your favorite. In fact, I've asked you, if you had to take only one of your products, which one would it be? And you said the omega-3.
10: Right. And you have to look at the legitimate science. Everybody can put, a good marketing company can put a positive spin on anything. Snake oil. I mean, they can be selling you dust at $69.99, and you're going to buy it, and you're going to think it's working because you're getting the placebo effect.
11: Exactly.
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2: And new studies are coming out. They've actually gotten some new studies very recently on some possible causes of molecular binding in the intestine, some sort of inflammation. But they say that the causes they believe are behind the colorectal cancer epidemic in younger people: smoking, bad diet, obesity, and low physical activity. And smoking and vaping is horrible. That's one of the leading causes.
3: Right. And vaping's not any better than smoking. So what we have to do is we got to practice what we preach on this show, Roger, all of us. And you try to. I try to. Now, we can't do it all the time, obviously. I mean, I'm going to lie. I'm going to tell everybody something I did last night. And you already know. I told you.
2: It was very bad. But the thing is, once in a while is not going to kill you. Once in a while.
3: I had a lot to do. I was in Ocala looking at the new Lang Eye Institute that we're, you know, preparing to open down the road. Went out and did a lot of, I was all about the state of Florida, and I had a healthy breakfast, a healthy lunch, but it's like 6 o'clock in the evening. I'm in between Ocala and, you know, coming back to Safety Harbor, and man, I'm starving.
2: You saw a glow of yellow on the horizon, didn't you?
3: Well, I needed high protein, you know, because we've been working out hard. I needed high protein, and I had a craving for a double Whopper. I did. Now, I got the double Whopper. I wish they had something other than the bread they used, but I had no mayonnaise and no ketchup. So I got the double Whopper. And let me tell you, it was delicious. Yes. I don't get anything for saying this, but I got a lot of protein in that. I got some carbs I really didn't need, got a few vegetables, some fermented pickles. So that was okay, but it tasted good and it filled the need. I mean, you know, every now and then it's okay to even have, you know, a bowl of Rocky Road ice cream.
2: Well, you know, every once in a while is one thing. Every day, right, three times a day is a totally different thing.
3: And that's the problem with the colorectal cancer. So, you know, goal is to naturally lower inflammation, support your immune system, improve the gut microbiome. That's the good bacteria in your gut. All right. Preserve your muscle mass and your weight. So don't get weight, because obesity is a leading cause of colorectal cancer. And we want to decrease insulin resistance and the metabolic dysfunction that we get when we eat a lot of sugar and we gain weight and eat a lot of carbohydrates. And ultimate goal is to increase quality of life while you're doing this. And how do we do this? So the Mediterranean diet is very popular, but I've taken it to the next level, Roger. We've created the Lang Survival Diet. And so the Lang Survival Diet, or Mediterranean diet, is going to be very high in some specific fruits and vegetables that are very good for actually promoting wellness and helping maybe just decrease the chance of you getting colorectal cancer. So cruciferous vegetables. Now, I'm going to ask you a question so we can see if you studied. There is a cruciferous vegetable out there that is the best food for men for their prostate and their testosterone, and nobody eats it. What is it?
2: The broccoli sprouts.
3: You are learning. You are the man.
2: I took notes. Broccoli sprouts.
3: Broccoli sprouts. That's good for men and women. Very high in sulforaphanes. That's hard to say. And NRF2 support. That's a whole show in itself. But these have some, believe it or not, some anti-cancer properties. And it's great for men's prostates and great for men's testosterone. So broccoli sprouts. But the broccoli is good too. The cauliflower, Brussels sprouts, cabbage. All right. Organic berries. The berries have to be organic, because remember, most berries are filled with pesticide. Berries are in the dirty dozen. Tomato paste and tomato sauce, especially men for their prostate. Garlic, onions, green tea, especially matcha tea, has anti-VEGF characteristics, but also some anti-cancer benefits as well. Wild-caught fish, especially wild salmon, eat fermented foods and avoid the processed meats that are so delicious.
2: The gas station meats,
3: right?
2: Yes.
3: And charbroiled meats. So don't grill your stuff and just turn it to a charcoal briquette when you're grilling.
2: Yes.
3: And then, ultra processed foods, sugar, alcohol, and then seed oil. Stay away from all that. And then maybe

0: we just live for 110 or longer.
1: Actually, with the latest research, we may be able to do that in the next 10 years. They're making a lot of progress. Yeah, the blackened meats, it really tastes good when you grill that meat and there's that crust of black on the edges, but they tell me that's not good for me anymore.
0: If you're going to be grilling, load it up with lots of spices, you know, garlic and thyme and oregano, load it up with spices that reduces the carcinogens. All right, let's go back to the phones. Let's go to, I think it's Rich in the Villages. Rich, thanks for holding. Good morning.
2: Good morning, Dr. Lang. How are you, sir?
0: Good. How you doing?
2: Very good. Very good. I wanted you to know if you can address, a lot of times people go to cardiologists and they talk about the cholesterol plaque in the system. I've used a formula forever that from the Vitamin C Foundation, which helps remove the plaque. I've been using it for 12 years, and I was wondering what your thoughts on it. It was a combination of vitamin C, L-proline, and L-lysine. And I was wondering what your thoughts are and whether you had anything to add to that process.
0: Yeah, I've seen those studies, and the studies look pretty good. I mean, they're pretty good studies. High dosages of vitamin C, the proline, and some other things. The problem with vitamin C is you have to take it frequently, all right? Because if you take 1,000 milligrams of vitamin C, it's metabolized and urinated out relatively quickly, so you're not getting the benefits of it. So taking like 150 milligrams, four times a day is probably better. Or I've developed a time-released vitamin C. It's got a 500 milligrams, and I think we have 1,000 milligrams that slowly dissolves over 8 hours, and we have three studies proving that it doesn't do quickly or too long, where a lot of the time released vitamin C's are so impacted and so hard they don't release anything, and you just poop them out, or they dissolve too fast and you urinate them out. But something else, Dave, Rich, that you can add, and this is a pretty good study to reduce atherosclerotic plaque, is getting your omega index over 8%. So I would add omega-3 to it, a good triglyceride or re-estified triglyceride form. There's a few good ones on the market, only a few. Of course, Fortify Super Omega 3 Max would be my choice. And you can look at this study if you go to healthbenefitsofomega3.com. Healthbenefitsofomega3.com. And I think it's about the fourth or fifth study down. It talks about reducing atherosclerotic plaque, using omega-3. And I think combining that with what you're doing could be a natural approach. And then obviously following your doctor's advice. Things I'm more concerned about than cholesterol is triglycerides, C-reactive protein, homocysteine, you know, getting all those to be as normal as possible. And ideally getting to your ideal body weight and doing the things we discussed, cardiovascular exercise and weight-bearing exercise. And then trying to eat a diet consistent with the Lang survival diet, and you'll be fine.
2: Yeah, I have faith in you, sir.
0: Oh, thank you, Rich. I appreciate that.
2: I'm using 1,500 milligrams of vitamin C, and I take it twice a day. It's from the Cell Nutritionals because the other company went out of business when the owner passed away, unfortunately.
0: Oh, okay.
2: So, but I did find another place that has the same product line, and I got it from a doctor, Cobb, who wrote this whole thing about what Linus Pauling talked about in 63 when he won the Nobel Prize. So that's what started me on this formula. And I felt a lot of benefit from it. I'm stronger now than I was 12 years ago, so I'm staying with that. And I just wanted your input for other elements, which you're providing now, which is great.
0: Fantastic.
2: I really appreciate it.
0: All right, Rich, I appreciate the call. You get any more questions?
2: And the last thing I'm going to say is Jackie says hello, and I appreciate you for everything you do.
0: Oh, hello, Jackie. And I appreciate what you guys do, too.
2: Okay, sir. Take care and have a good day.
0: All right. Take care. Bye-bye. You know, Roger, I got a lot of great patients. I really do. I'm blessed to be super successful from an eye care standpoint and a nutritionist standpoint. And I really treat my patients as if they're family. I really do. It's not a line. I try to go that extra mile. I'm available literally 24/7. So that's why I'm really excited about coming back to Ocala. A lot of my Ocala patients and Gainesville patients travel to the Villages, just like people in Sarasota and Tampa and Clearwater. They follow to the Village. They, you know, come follow me to the Villages. So it's not that far. But it's going to be much more convenient in Ocala. Ocala was my first eye care center. Had three eye care centers in there. Remember, had a covenant not to compete for many, many years.
1: Yes, you did.
0: But that covenant is gone, so Lang Eye Institute is coming back to Ocala. But I'll still be in the Villages. I'm just going to you know, have a digital me, a digital twin that can go to one office. I got a mitosis. I got to divide.
1: You're cloning yourself. That's good.
0: So we do have some people on hold. I'm going to give you the phone number. The new phone number is 813-720-8065. That's 813-720-8065. In a minute, we're going to talk about the number one thing that people can do for overall health. Remember, we talked about the number one supplement is omega-3. So Roger's 2 for 2 so far. He got the answer for the sprouts, and he got the answer for the omega-3. Let's see if we get the third answer. What's the number one thing that people can do for overall health, for everything?
1: And it doesn't come from a drug company.
0: Right. What is it?
1: Weight management.
0: Bam. Bada bing, bada boom.
1: Weight management. Control the weight. And your health will improve. Interesting study from Australia that I found. They had a number of obese people, morbidly obese people, getting ready for gastric bypass surgery. They were also on the list for getting knee replacements. They had the surgery. They lost the weight. No need for the knee replacements. The knees were fine after losing the enormous weight.
0: Remember, every pound you lose is going to be 4 pounds on your knee. If you lose 20 pounds, that's 80 pounds you're taking off your knee, and it's 6 pounds on your ankle. So many people, when they lose weight, will not need hip replacement, knee replacement, joint replacement surgery. So weight management is crucial. We're going to talk about that more in a minute, but we're going to go to Dixie in St. Petersburg. Dixie, good morning.
3: Yes. Good morning, Dr. Lang. I don't know if you have come across this or you have anything to do with it, but I'm pretty well bedridden, and but I never had them before, but mainly right now my one leg is very swollen around the ankle with liquid fluid, and I drink a lot of water. I usually, you know, pretty regular, but I don't know how to get it down. I, you know, don't go to a doctor very often, not at all, so it's really hard for me. But I was wondering, is there anything I can do here at home that would help, you know, reduce it? Because it's pretty swollen.
0: Yeah, that's a really good question. And Dixie, you know what time it is? I think it's time for you to see a doctor. I really do. You know, swollen lower extremities can be, you know, a normal process of maturing. You know, we're having poor circulation, but it can be a telltale sign of a lot of other vascular problems and even heart problems. So I really think, how old are you?
3: I'm 86.
0: Yeah, 96, 106. You got 20 more years ahead of you. So I think... You need to get in to see a doctor, okay, a primary care physician. You know, have them check your heart, check your blood pressure, your blood sugar, maybe do a blood panel. But I think it's time because it sounds like you haven't been visiting the doctors frequently.
1: When's the last time you saw a doctor?
3: Well, I've been in and out of the hospital, so it's been, you know, this year. It was back in the beginning of March. And I, you know, of course they do blood and all that. Right. I am on blood pressure medicine, but that's all I do take as far as prescription medicine is concerned. I do take your omegas, which are fabulous because I found that they even are helping with a cold sore that I have on my mouth.
0: Right.
3: And I've been putting it, you know, I opened up the capsule and I've been putting it on my sore and it's healing up, thank God, because nothing else would touch it. And so I'm really been happy about that. And, I have a couple problems with a couple teeth, and when it gets, you know, sore, I use that liquid omega on it, and it takes care of it. So I'm really thrilled with it myself.
0: But you're also ingesting it. You're not just using it topically. You're swallowing it too, right?
3: Oh, yes. Oh, yeah. Oh, yes. Oh, yes. And so on Fortify Focus, which I love. But I thank you very much because I learn a lot from your program. I listen to it every Saturday. And I also want to tell you that you got great people that when I call for, like, the ingredients, they are so great. Mary is especially so helpful to me. And I want to thank you for putting such great people, you know, in your stores and on the phone because they really are thoughtful and helpful.
0: Well, thank you. I appreciate that, Dixie. And you have a great day. And next time you call us, you're going to say you saw the doctor and they figured it out, okay?
3: Okay. Thank you, Doc.
0: All right.
3: Take care. Have a wonderful, blessed day.
0: Thank you. It's nice to hear positive feedback. We're getting ready to go to the next call in just a second, but I just want to mention something. All right, so you can go to fortify.com. That's F-O-R-T-I-F-E-Y-E, fortify.com. And you can look at any of the supplements and go to the science section and see what the research is and why we've developed a specific supplement the way it is. Remember, it's fully transparent. But we were talking about the number one thing you could do for overall health, and that's getting down to your ideal body weight. There's a lot of people out there, Roger, that are on fad diets, all right? They're on the ketogenic diet, the carnivore diet. They're doing a fast for days where they're only drinking water. They're on the GLP-1 receptor drugs, and maybe they've not been educated on what to do. And quite frankly, they're becoming nutritionally compromised. Their immunity's going down. It's opening them up for a whole can of worms. They're losing muscle, all right? Think about it. These people have lost a lot of weight. You know, they don't want to go down the beach because they're overweight, but now they can't go down the beach because they're what we call skinny fat. Now they got this loose skin everywhere, and they've lost weight, but they have loose skin all over their body. So we created something. You know, science gets better and better and better, and we finally created something to help these people that want to lose weight, and it's called the Fortify Fit Transformation System. 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It's the probably the top dog in the meal replacement industry for fat loss and preserving muscle. 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It's got the Rejuvenate, which has our marine collagen tripeptide, not a peptide. 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We can use 1 gram of marine collagen tripeptide and get better benefits than 10 grams of a peptide. 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Right now, since it's been a hit, big hit, we're making it a little bit more affordable for the next few weeks. It's automatically got 15% calculate off on the Fortify Fit meal, which is a complete meal replacement. Like I said, now we have a system. People can lose weight, build muscle, and maintain their skin integrity and actually help the skin look even better with this system.
1: So when it's warm enough to hit the beach, you'll look decent and pretty and handsome instead of like a skeleton with skin flapping in the breeze.
0: You got it. All right, we're going back to the phones. Let's go to Colleen in Ocala. Good morning, Colleen. Thanks for holding. Colleen? Hello? Rise and shine.
4: Oh,
0: hey.
4: I thought you said Colleen. It's Pauline.
0: Oh, Pauline. All right. My bad. All right, I said Joe's bad. He wrote Colleen, not Pauline, so I blame it on Joe.
1: Blame it on Joe.
0: Pauline, all right.
4: Dr. Lane, I called to confirm what you said, that you treat your patients like family. When I was homeless and old, well, I'm older now, but you gave me free products and, you know, like that green powder and products for my eyes. And that's how you can tell when a person is really kind and caring, when they help the poor. And you were so kind to me, but I don't have a car anymore. I have a apartment now in Ocala, and I can't get to your office, but so that's why I haven't been in. But I just wanted everyone to know you are truly a person that treats your patients like family. So that's all I had to say.
0: Well, thank you, Pauline. And I'll be in Ocala soon, so we'll be able to see you very soon. But we're running up about time, so I'm going to let you go. And thanks for thanks for that input. I appreciate it.
4: Roger, bye-bye.
0: You got time to tell everybody goodbye. We got 20 seconds.
1: Well, goodbye, and get out in the sun. Much of the country, you can get out now. It's warming up. And get some of that vitamin D and enjoy yourselves in the sun. Hear the birds sing and get the fresh air.
0: Absolutely. And take advantage of some of the deals we talked about. 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I'm Dr. Michael Lang, helping keep America fit and healthy. 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
15: With SRN News, I'm Rich Thomason in Washington. First, the state Supreme Court ruled. Now the U.S. Supreme Court has decided the fate of an aggressive redistricting scheme authored by Virginia Democrats.
16: The Supreme Court has rejected a bid by Virginia Democrats hoping to restore a congressional map that would have given them a better chance to add four additional seats in the U.S. House. It leaves in place the Virginia High Court's decision striking down a constitutional amendment narrowly approved by voters. Virginia's Democratic Governor Abigail Spanberger says the state will hold this year's elections under the current districts. It's the latest twist in a partisan redistricting frenzy that kicked off last year, now supercharged by a Louisiana case in which the Supreme Court weakened the Voting Rights Act. Jennifer King, Washington.
15: North America's largest commuter railroad grinds to a halt, shut down by a strike. The Long Island Railroad normally serves hundreds of thousands of commuters. Kevin Sexton is with the Brotherhood of Locomotive Engineers and Trainmen and says a compromise simply was not in the cards.
17: We were negotiating. We were willing to move down a little bit, but there's a far distance. Again, when I say the Presidential Emergency Board, there was a recommendation. There was two recommendations, and they came down. They started at 3%, whereas the Presidential Emergency Board 253 was 4.5%, and 254 was 5%.
15: MTA management says a strike benefits no one, not labor, management, or commuters. New York Governor Kathy Hochul is urging affected commuters to work from home if possible. An air of uncertainty, even anxiety, in Taiwan as President Trump mulls whether to greenlight a $12 billion arms package for the self-governed island democracy of Taiwan. And longtime U.S. ally, Mr. Trump has suggested the fate of the arms deal depends on China. This is SRN News. The governor of Maryland embraces transgenderism.
18: Democrat Wes Moore says if his 14-year-old son wanted to have a sex change operation, he would allow it. Moore, who many are talking up as a 2028 presidential hopeful, made his comments in an interview with podcast host Patrick Bet-David, who appeared to be taken aback by the governor's statement. Political analysts say the Democratic Party's support for transgenderism cost it a lot of votes in the last presidential election. Michael Harrington reporting.
15: Conservative Catholics are concerned that the Vatican is sending new signals about how it intends to accommodate homosexuals in the Pope Leo era. A Vatican working group has released a report that features a testimony of two gay married Catholics who complain about the church's traditional stance on human sexuality. Pope Leo also stated during a recent news conference that he believes the church's teachings on social justice, equality, and freedom are far more important than its teaching on sexual morality. This is SRN News. Walmart and Amazon are racing to speed up order deliveries in rural areas of the country.
19: Small cities and towns are a rich source of untapped sales for whichever retailer builds a loyal base of online shoppers. Analysts at investment bank Morgan Stanley estimate the underserved market could be worth up to $1 trillion in annual sales. The turf battle between the nation's two biggest retailers has intensified as remote workers swell the populations of communities on the far fringes of metropolitan areas. It's also taking place as FedEx, UPS, and the U.S. Postal Service are scaling back or slowing deliveries to some rural areas. John Scott reporting.
15: The USS Gerald R. Ford has returned home to Virginia. The world's largest aircraft carrier is back in port at Naval Station Norfolk after an 11-month deployment. It was the longest such deployment since the Vietnam War. More details at srnnews.com.
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21: Tonight, expect partly cloudy skies with a low of 75. Tomorrow will bring a mix of clouds and sun with a chance of a late afternoon thunderstorm and a high of 90. Tomorrow night, there is a slight possibility of an evening thunderstorm. Otherwise, the sky will be partly cloudy with a low of 74. That's your AccuWeather forecast. I'm meteorologist Jason Caterina for AM 860, The Answer.
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33: 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I'm Carl Amari, and this is Hollywood 360, the radio show that presents all things entertainment, including trivia contests and games, movie reviews, celebrity interviews, showbiz news, and classic radio shows. My co-host is the vivacious Lisa Wolf. In this hour, Orson Welles walks us through Scotland Yard's Black Museum from 1952. But first, it's real or ridiculous. Lisa will provide information on pop culture. I must decide if they're real or ridiculous while you play along at home. Right, Lisa?
34: That's right, Carl. We're going to get back to our roots here and do some celebrity
33: information. Pop culture.
34: All right.
35: What?
34: You were a little slow on the tape
33: pop
34: there.
33: Pop culture?
34: Yeah, it took you a few extra seconds, but I got
33: it. I have
34: you.
33: A lot of buttons.
34: Not too many, actually.
33: Oh, yeah.
34: All right.
33: That's a lot.
34: Not too many.
33: Mike has way more than me.
34: That's
33: though,
34: for sure. Right. All right, here we go. Sandra Bullock accepted a Razzie Award in person for All About Steve the same weekend she won an Oscar for The Blind Side.
33: I think that's real.
34: That is real.
33: Yeah.
34: So she showed up to both ceremonies,
33: yeah,
34: winning Worst and Best Actress back-to-back.
33: Hey, you know
34: that's
33: what?
34: That's crazy.
33: She seems like a cool person.
34: I like her, too.
33: That would be great. You know, you win an Oscar, and you take a Razzie also.
34: You know what? I think it's cool that you show up for it, too.
33: Yeah.
34: You know what?
33: Any award anyone wanted to give me, I'd show up. I wouldn't care if it was a negative thing.
34: You wouldn't care?
33: Nope.
34: I don't believe that.
33: Nope. It's true.
34: No, I know you.
33: If I could win an award for something, like being tallest.
34: How about if it was shortest?
33: Handsome,
34: how about if it was shortest?
33: Shortest actor in Hollywood?
34: Yeah.
33: Well,
0: Vern Troyer would have beat me at that, but he's no longer
34: alive.
0: You
34: wouldn't have showed up. No, I don't believe you. You're not
0: I would have.
34: No, you wouldn't.
0: I like publicity.
34: Yeah, you're not good at insults.
0: That's true.
34: Okay, moving on. Robert Downey Jr. earned a percentage of profits from Avengers Endgame instead of relying only on a fixed salary.
0: Yeah, he got both, so yes.
34: Yes, that
0: real.
34: Is true. Marlon Brando hid cue cards around the set of The Godfather. There we go.
1: I'm going to make him an offer.
34: So he would not have to memorize lines.
0: It's real.
34: That is real.
0: Yeah.
34: You know, if I walked into a set and said, hey, let me put some cue cards around. I really didn't memorize anything.
0: You're not Marlon Brando.
34: Exactly. See what you get to do if you're royalty.
0: Yeah.
34: Elvis Presley had naturally blonde hair and dyed it dark to create his look.
0: Real.
34: That is real.
0: Yeah, I knew that.
34: Well, he did.
0: I've gotten every one of these right so far, Bubble Bath.
34: That just means it's too easy.
0: Mm-hmm.
34: Harrison Ford improvised the gunshot scene in Raiders of the Lost Ark because he was too sick to film the planned fight.
0: What happened? Say it again.
34: See, you were just gloating over how many you got right.
0: Harrison Ford,
34: so you didn't listen. He improvised the gunshot scene in Raiders of the Lost Ark because he was too sick to film the fight.
0: Gosh, it seemed all right. Real.
34: It is real.
0: That was a guess.
34: This illness led to one of the most famous moments.
0: When he just didn't want to do the whip and he just said, and he's turned around. That is a really great scene in Raiders.
34: Yeah,
0: improvised. He was sick that day?
34: I guess so. Okay. That's what I'm reading.
0: All right.
34: Beyonce requires all journalists to agree in writing that they will not ask unscripted questions during interviews.
0: No, that's not true. It's not true.
34: You want to
0: ridiculous.
34: Ridiculous is correct.
0: I gotten everyone right, Bubble Bath.
34: Ariana Grande requires photographers to shoot her from one specific side of her face at public appearances.
0: Not
34: real. It is real.
0: No way.
34: She has publicly confirmed. Listen, a strong preference.
0: Did you say strong preference?
34: I said.
0: I don't think you said strong preference. If you would have said strong preference,
34: you're right. You're right. It wasn't clear.
0: It
34: wasn't clear.
0: All right, so I get that right.
34: It's a strong preference.
0: I would have.
34: You're right.
0: I would definitely.
34: It is
0: said,
34: a strong preference.
0: Okay.
34: Do you have a strong preference?
0: Yeah, I got a strong preference. They need to be under 5'5".
34: What does?
0: Nothing.
34: God. Keanu Reeves gave up a portion.
0: 5'5" and under. Okay. Go ahead.
34: Because that's what's most important.
0: Yeah. Oh, yeah. I don't want to be looking up at a girl, you know, especially if she's
34: wearing... You'll wear your shoes with lifts.
0: Yeah, ha-ha. You're so funny. Go on. Okay. Move on.
34: That's what I figured. Keanu Reeves gave up a portion of his earnings from The Matrix.
0: Real. To the crew.
34: Yes, increase his salaries.
0: Yeah.
34: Yes.
0: Yeah, he did.
34: He redistributed part of his earnings to support the crew compensation.
0: He's, you know what? And it was millions of dollars he gave to the crew.
2: He gave them motorcycles and watches as well.
34: That is crazy.
0: He's a very generous guy.
34: You should take on that type of generosity.
0: If I was in John Wick 5, I'd do that. Yes.
34: Easy to say.
0: Mm-hmm.
34: Rihanna owns the copyright to paparazzi photos taken of her and can block their publication.
0: All of them or just some of them?
34: Just paparazzi photos. I don't know. I didn't make this up.
0: All right, real.
34: It's ridiculous. But you paused on that one. I had to get you on something.
0: It wasn't very clear.
34: Okay. It wasn't. You got it wrong. So I'm sure it was completely unclear.
0: It was unclear.
34: Right. Taylor Swift removed her music from Spotify during a dispute over how artists are paid.
0: Real.
34: That is real. She pulled her catalog and then later returned it after she made some changes.
0: Yeah.
34: Brad Pitt includes a contract clause guaranteeing he will have more close-up shots than any co-star.
0: No, he doesn't do that.
34: Okay.
0: Oh, my gosh.
34: Okay, here's the last one. I thought maybe.
0: Oh, God.
34: Jennifer Lawrence requires...
0: Hello. She had me at hello.
34: Jennifer Lawrence requires studios to pay her male co-stars the same salary as her on every film.
0: No.
34: That is ridiculous.
0: Yeah, it's ridiculous.
34: Pays.
0: I think I got all of them but one. And the one that I didn't get was not clear. You were
34: it
0: kinda,
34: was clear.
0: It was very ambiguous.
34: No, there was nothing ambiguous about Rihanna.
0: Very ambiguous.
34: Nope, not at all. It was just being you.
0: Yeah. Hey, we've got a new sponsor, 120 Life. I'm going to tell you about it a little later in the show. Really, really great sponsor. All right, when we get back from the break, it's Orson Welles in the Black Museum. Stick around.
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0: A lot of our listeners contact me, Lisa, almost every single week asking how they can get a link of the entire show sent to their inbox. 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Leave your name and return phone number, and someone will call you back during the week. All right, it's time for the Black Museum. You know what, Lisa? Orson Welles, very, very popular movie star, radio actor, fantastic director and writer. He, for a time, was living in England, in London, England. And when he was there, he was approached by a syndicator by the name of Harry Allen Towers. And he had a very successful syndication company where he was creating radio programs from across the pond. And some of those shows, like The Clock, aired here in the United States. And so he went to Orson Welles and said, I have two ideas for radio programs that you could star in. One is called The Black Museum, which we're going to talk about in a moment. And the other is The Third Man. The Third Man, or The Lives of Harry Lime, as it was called, was a prequel to the movie that he was in, very famous movie, The Third Man. So Orson Welles said yes, and he starred in both of those radio series, one of which was The Black Museum. It was a mystery crime series, and it was based on real-life cases from Scotland Yard's Black Museum. You know, when you go to Scotland Yard, they have this repository of death. There's all these artifacts in the Black Museum that are linked to famous or infamous murder cases, and he would walk through the museum, pause at an exhibit, and then describe the object, and then there was the story that was dramatized. Very cool series. We're going to listen to program 39 in the series that originally aired in 1952. It's called The Gas Receipt. Here's part one of Orson Welles starring in The Black Museum.
5: This is Orson Welles speaking from London. The Black Museum, a repository of death. Here in the grim stone structure on the Thames, which houses Scotland Yard, you'll find a warehouse of homicide, where everyday objects, oh, a brass lamp, a nail file, a lady's hatpin, all are touched by murder. Here's a receipt. A receipt for payment for 10 gallons of gasoline. Familiar object, you've had it many times yourself if you drive a car, but this particular receipt.
6: Your receipt, Inspector. Tanks full, oil and water fine.
8: Thank you. Quite a receipt you hand out.
6: Me partner's idea. He likes it.
8: Look at this, Sergeant. Stamped with a gallows, complete with corpse, and marked settled. Rather appropriate, eh?
5: Well, today, as I told you, this receipt lies in its proper place. An honored place. In the Black Museum.
9: From the annals of the Criminal Investigation Department of the London Police, we bring you the dramatic stories of the crimes recorded by the objects in Scotland Yard's Gallery of Death. The Black Museum.

0: ditch where he'd fallen, bloody face turned skyward. Policeman Constable Matthews didn't see the dawn. Later that morning, another man trudged along that Essex road, mail sack on shoulder, busy with his own thoughts, until...
1: Good! It's Matthews.
2: Or what's left of him. Oh, what a rotten way to die.
1: Here, I'll have to get help.
0: Help was very soon coming. First the local police, then the wires to London hummed with the word.
3: Can you leave the body where it is?
2: I expect so, Inspector. He won't worry about it, poor fellow.
3: Very well. I'll be down from the yard as soon as I can get a car.
0: Inspector Manson and Sergeant Wright left Scotland Yard, careening out of the gates on two wheels, and roared out of London and into Essex. They set a record reaching the scene of the crime. The two policemen, quiet in their plain clothes, asked the local constable to move the crowd of curious well back from the body. Then the team from the yard went to work.
4: A rotten killing, Inspector.
5: Bad as I've seen. Four bullets where one would have been enough.
4: It looks like a cop-hater, Inspector.
5: Turn cop killer. Lift the head a moment.
4: Right, sir.
5: Here they are. Two slugs. 45. Went right through him.
4: Oh, we never had a chance. The angle of the cheek wound, sir. From below and to the side.
5: Back seat of the car, he stopped.
4: Tire marks, Inspector?
5: Right here. In the shoulder of the road. And deep enough for casks. Still holding his pencil. It's what we're all afraid of on traffic duty. What's your number and the shots, that's all.
4: I still don't get the eyes, Inspector.
5: Old story. Legend. When a criminal shoots a policeman, the criminal's image is supposed to be imprinted on the poor fellow's retinas. Just superstition. Let's go, Sergeant.
0: Superstition, but perhaps a mark, a clue, pointing to the habitual criminal. The police routine began. The tire marks were taken up in plaster casts. The bullets were turned over to ballistics. The search, the almost blind search, began. In the course of their duty, Inspector Manson and Sergeant Wright dropped in on the superintendent of the local police.
6: Need the car, sir, for my rounds. I can't afford to wait until the insurance company is satisfied, nor can my patients. I know you're busy, what with the murder and all that, but surely you can spare some time.
2: What? Oh, Inspector Manson, come in.
5: Sorry to intrude, sir, but the sergeant and I are about ready to go back to London.
2: I see. Now, this is Dr. Lewis, our resident practitioner. Doctor, Inspector Manson, and Sergeant Wright, Scotland Yard.
5: How do you do?
4: How do you do, sir?
6: Scotland Yard. About the murder of that poor policeman.
5: That's right, Doctor.
2: And the doctor's car's missing. I've been explaining to him how we've been tied up on the killing.
6: Which, of course, I understand. But I need my car, gentlemen. I almost missed a berth last night. Came out of my house, expected to hop into my car. No car.
5: About what time was that, sir?
6: About 3 a.m. First time a thing like that's ever happened round here.
5: I see. Rather interesting coincidence.
6: Well, how so, Inspector?
5: One of the familiar patterns in our work is to have a policeman attacked when he stops a stolen car.
2: By the Lord Harry.
5: May I, Superintendent?
2: Of course.
5: Will you describe the car, Doctor?
0: Within minutes, Sergeant Wright was on the telephone.
7: 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Dark blue Morris sedan, number TW8529. Registered in the name of Dr. Robert...
0: Within 6 hours, it had been abandoned in the London suburb. Dr. Lewis was taken for the automobile ride of his life. Siren screaming, tire squealing. No time to waste.
5: This your car, Doctor?
6: It certainly is.
5: Give it a going over, Sergeant.
6: Yes, sir.
5: Let's have a look inside, Doctor. Splashes on the outside of the door. Could be blood.
6: Yes, it might very well be.
5: You own a pistol, Doctor?
6: Good heavens, no. Why?
5: Cartridge case on the floor. Here. See it? 45 caliber. Notice anything missing?
6: Yes, my instrument bag. I left it on the back seat, as I usually do. Some quite valuable surgical equipment and all that. Hard to come by these days.
5: I understand. Yes, Sergeant?
4: Earth and dried grass, sir. Curbside wheels, front and back. Mudguard damaged on that side as well. And the tyres, sir, I'd not want to state positively until we check the casts, but they look the same as the marks on the road.
5: Ah, excellent, Sergeant.
6: Here's something may help. Inspector, Sergeant.
5: Yes, Doctor?
6: The speedometer. I keep a trip record every 24 hours. Just a habit. When I left the car last night, the speedometer read 40.9 miles. It's 84.3 now.
5: And the car has come 43.4 miles. That may be quite a help to us, Doctor. Perhaps more than you'll realize.
8: That's the first portion of The Black Museum with the gas receipt, program 39 in the series Orson Welles starring. And we'll get back to it and more of Hollywood 360 after this.
9: With SRN News, Amit Thomason in Washington. First, the state Supreme Court ruled. Now the U.S. Supreme Court has decided the fate of an aggressive redistricting plan authored by Virginia Democrats. The plan that would have heavily favored Democrats will not stand. North America's largest commuter railroad is ground to a halt, shut down by a strike. The Long Island Railroad usually serves hundreds of thousands of commuters. New York Governor Kathy Hochul is urging affected commuters to work from home if they can. An air of uncertainty, even anxiety, in Taiwan, as President Trump mulls whether to greenlight a $14 billion arms package for the self-governed island democracy and longtime U.S. ally. Mr. Trump suggests the fate of the arms deal depends on China, and Beijing insists that Taiwan is a breakaway province that must be united with the mainland. More details.
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15: Tonight we can expect partly cloudy skies with a low of 75. Tomorrow will bring a mix of clouds and sun with the possibility of a thunderstorm developing later in the afternoon. The high will reach 90 degrees. Tomorrow night, there could be a stray evening thunderstorm. Otherwise, it'll be partly cloudy with a low of 74. That's your AccuWeather forecast. I'm meteorologist Jason Caterina for AM 860, The Answer.
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8: Before we get back to the Black Museum, I want to talk about a new sponsor that we have. It's called 120 Life. And, you know, we are very, very careful about what sponsors we have on our show. We

0: That's the first portion of the Lum and Abner Show, April 26, 1950. The real Hemingway or not? We'll find out. Chester Locke and Norris Goff starring. More of Hollywood 360 after this.
1: With SRN News, I'm Ron Taylor. President Trump says U.S. and Nigerian forces carried out a mission to kill a leader of the Islamic State group. He made the announcement of the joint operation to take out Abu Bilal al-Mulki in a late-night social media post Friday that offered few details. The president said al-Mulki was second in command of the Islamic State group globally. He was viewed as the key figure in the group's organizing and finance, and according to officials, had been plotting attacks against the United States and its interests. The polls have closed in the Louisiana Republican primary as President Trump backs a GOP challenger to incumbent Senator Bill Cassidy, who Mr. Trump calls disloyal and a disaster. Mr. Trump endorsed Congresswoman Juliette Ledlow. A suspected terror attack injures 8 people, 4 critically, in Modena, Italy. Police say a suspect identified as Salim Al-Qudri rammed his vehicle into pedestrians. The attacker also stabbed someone who tried...
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10: Tonight, expect partly cloudy skies with a low of 75. Tomorrow will bring a mix of clouds and sun with a chance of a late afternoon thunderstorm and a high of 90. Tomorrow night, there is a slight possibility of an evening thunderstorm. Otherwise, the sky will be partly cloudy with a low of 74. That's your AccuWeather forecast. I'm meteorologist Jason Caterina for AM 860, The Answer.
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2: 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Wonderful guy to sit next to in a restaurant. 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
3: With SRN News, I'm Ron Taylor. Representative Julia Lentlow has advanced to a runoff in Louisiana's Republican Senate primary. She capitalized on the power of President Trump's endorsement in another attempt to purge his party of people he views as disloyal. The president supported Lentlow over incumbent Senator Bill Cassidy, one of the few Republican senators who voted to convict him during his second impeachment trial over the attack on the U.S. Capitol on January 6, 2021. Monday's going to be a challenging time for a lot of New York area commuters left high and dry by a rail strike.
4: Hundreds of thousands of commuters in and around New York are left figuring out how they will get around without the Long Island Railroad after a strike by workers shut down the nation's busiest rail system Saturday. Union Rep Kevin Sexton.
5: We're far apart at this point.
4: They were negotiating pay and other benefits with the Metropolitan Transportation Authority, Chairman Jan Oliver.
6: We cannot responsibly make a deal that implodes the MTA's budget.
4: The first LIRR strike in decades comes as many were relying on the system for the Yankees and Mets subway series and a Bruce Springsteen concert at Madison Square Garden. Julie Walker, New York.
3: President's China summit may be history, but there is an unresolved issue.
7: The arms sale, this one, is worth about $12 billion. It was actually approved by congressional leaders back in January, but then held up by the White House, likely in anticipation of this summit with President Xi. It's not just Taiwan that would like to see this sale finally approved. A bipartisan group of senators here in the U.S. earlier this month urged the Trump administration to push this deal through. The key thing to look out for will be, will Trump approve this arms sale, or will President Xi have had an effect on that very material bit of support for Taiwan?
3: This is SRN News. According to correspondent Michael Harrington, a growing number of Americans are turning to paganism.
8: G.K. Chesterton said, when men choose not to believe in God, they do not thereafter believe in nothing. They then become capable of believing in anything. In recent decades, as more people become religiously unaffiliated, interest in the occult and ancient pagan beliefs has soared. Minnesota recently hosted a festival organized by Twin Cities Pagan Pride. Other people are turning to a kind of high-tech paganism that posits artificial intelligence as God. Michael Harrington reporting.
3: Tech companies are increasingly seeking guidance from faith leaders to shape artificial intelligence. Last month, the inaugural Faith AI Covenant Roundtable took place in New York, organized by the Interfaith Alliance for Safer Communities. The goal is to create a set of norms informed by various faiths. However, some critics argue this approach may distract from broader AI issues. While companies like Anthropic actively engage with faith leaders, skeptics question its sincerity. This is SRN News. Federal investigators have released some preliminary findings in last month's deadly crash of a small plane in Texas.
9: The Cessna 421C, carrying five people to a pickleball tournament near Austin, broke apart in midair. It took off from Amarillo on April 30th, about 9:10 p.m., crashed 2 hours later, roughly 40 miles southwest of Austin. The pilot and all four passengers died. The investigation found the pilot had reported problems with the plane's anti-icing system during the flight. Investigators say they found pieces of the plane across a 1.25-mile debris field. Rich Thomason reporting.
3: At least 80 people have died in Congo's new Ebola outbreak. Authorities also say health workers are racing to intensify screening and contact tracing to contain the disease. Officials first confirmed the outbreak yesterday, reporting 65 deaths and 246 suspected cases. More details at srnnews.com.
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17: Tonight we can expect partly cloudy skies with a low of 75. Tomorrow will bring a mix of clouds and sun with the possibility of a thunderstorm developing later in the afternoon. The high will reach 90 degrees. Tomorrow night there could be a stray evening thunderstorm. Otherwise, it'll be partly cloudy with a low of 74. That's your AccuWeather forecast. I'm meteorologist Jason Caterina for AM 860, The Answer.
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26: Hello, everyone. I'm Carl Amari, and this is Hollywood 360, the radio show that presents all things entertainment, including trivia contests and games, movie reviews, celebrity interviews, showbiz news, and classic radio shows. My co-host is the eminent Lisa Wolf. In this hour, it's a rip-roaring western adventure of Red Rider, starring Reed Hadley from 1942. But first, it's Name That Tune. Lisa Wolf Cohen will present clips from disco songs. I have to name that tune while you play along at home, right, Lisa?
27: That's right. It is time to do some disco and hear Carl sing and shake his booty. I guess we won't hear you shake your booty, but I'll be able to see it.
26: Man, I remember my disco days. I had an afro, and I had silk shirts that I would leave very low buttoned. And then I had my Italian horn, gold Italian horn.
27: Yes.
26: And then I had platform shoes and silk pants.
27: Well, it's a good thing we didn't know each other then. I'm pretty sure I would have skated the other way.
26: No, I think you would have been smitten.
27: I don't think so. Actually. I don't think so.
26: Lisa would have been like, who is that dude?
27: I don't think so.
26: No?
27: No, I'm pretty sure no. Yeah. But let's have some fun with disco, because if anybody loves disco, it is you.
26: Yes,
27: so let's enjoy it, and you best get all of these.
26: I'll try.
27: Okay.

0: Prod up that pony, little beaver. There's trouble over in Devil's Hole. Editor Kendall needs our help, so let's ride.
1: You betcha, Matt Ryder. Get along. Get him up. Get.
0: Get going, Thunder. Hit that trail. Come on, Thunder.
2: The Adventures of Red Ryder.

0: Having run Ace Hanlon out of the water tunnel Pat Carney is building, Red and Little Beaver have raced back to Devil's Hole to talk over Red's plan with Editor Kendall, while Hanlon plans his own revenge for the humiliating whipping Red has given him. Hanlon is talking to Gringo, his gun-toting lieutenant, in his office back of the Silver Dollar.
1: Well, you can bet on this, Gringo. If it's the last thing I do, I'm going to get Red Rider planted on the top side of Boot Hill once and for all.
2: I wish you'd leave some for me. That side...
1: Yeah? What is it?
3: Hey, there's a Mr. Stark here to see you, boss.
1: Stark? Well, have him come in, Frenchie.
3: Yeah, right through here, Mr. Stark.
1: Come in, Stark. Come in.
4: Howdy, Ace. Glad I found you.
1: You know Gringo, Stark?
4: Hi. Hello, Gringo. Hanlon, I promised you $10,000 if you'd see that Carney didn't finish that tunnel. And I got the contract. Now...
1: Hold up, Stark. I made a bargain and you're living up to it.
4: Yeah, well, I'm not unless Carney closes down tomorrow. I just got word from the state that he may get an extension.
1: Well, what do you want me to do? Blow it up and get all of us in jail? I know what I'm doing. I got most of his men coming in tomorrow night, and by the time they get through with what I'm going to feed them, they'll be behind bars for disturbing the

0: With SRN News, I'm Ron Taylor. Representative Julia Letlow has advanced to a runoff in Louisiana's Republican Senate primary, capitalizing on the power of President Trump's endorsement in another attempt to purge his party of people he views as disloyal. The president supported Letlow over incumbent Senator Bill Cassidy, one of the few Republican senators who voted to convict him during his second impeachment trial over the attack on the Capitol January 6, 2021. North America's largest commuter rail system has shut down after unionized workers went on strike. The Long Island Railroad in New York ceased operations early Saturday morning as five unions, representing about half its workforce, walked off the job. The MTA has said it would provide limited shuttle buses into the city and the subway stations in the event of this strike, which has now occurred. Governor Kathy Hochul is urging Long Islanders to work from home if possible as they mitigate the travel into the city. This is
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8: Overnight will be partly cloudy with a low of 75. Expect a mix of clouds and sun on Sunday with a chance of a late afternoon thunderstorm as temperatures rise to a high of 92. Sunday night may see a stray evening thunderstorm. Otherwise, it'll be partly cloudy with a low of 73. Monday will be warm with a mix of clouds and sun and a few afternoon showers possible with a high of 94. That's your AccuWeather forecast. I'm meteorologist Jason Caterina for AM 860, The Answer.
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10: Before we get back to Broadway Is My Beat, I want to talk a little bit about our brand new sponsor, which we have vetted, and they're amazing, and it has worked for me. I have a slightly high blood pressure, and I've been taking 120 Life for a few weeks, and it has lowered my blood pressure, and it can help lower yours too. Like most families, there are people in our lives, a parent, a grandparent, a close friend, maybe even you, who deal with high blood pressure. I know I do. High blood pressure doesn't always feel urgent, but it is the number one risk for mortality. Here's what makes it dangerous, Lisa. You don't feel it. You don't have any signals. There's no warning. High blood pressure is damage happening quietly every single day. And over time, it increases your risk of heart disease, stroke, even cognitive decline. Most people assume they're fine, but actually they're wrong. That's why when you go to a doctor, I know you go and check out yourself a lot of times, you know, with because you're very diligent about your health. I know that. What's the first thing they do when you go to a doctor's office?
11: Yeah, take your blood pressure.
10: Yeah, and they take it, and I guess yours is pretty good, right? Yours has always been fine.
11: Mm-hmm.
10: What about Dan's? How's his?
11: His blood pressure is high.
10: Yeah, well, yep. He needs to try 120 Life. Mine has always been high, and so 120 Life has a 14-day experiment. You measure your blood pressure, and if it's even a little bit high, try 120 Life for just 14 days. This is a quick and easy test. 14 days, and then measure it after. That's it. No complicated routines, no overthinking, just data. If it doesn't lower your blood pressure, you get your money back. 120 Life is not a pill. It's not a stimulant. It's not a gimmick. The powdered version, which is what I take, I mix it with water or juice in every morning, and it just has 1 gram of sugar, so it makes it a smart option for people watching blood sugar. It's super simple. Drink it once a day. Most people will see lower blood pressure.

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3: With SRN News, I'm Ron Taylor. Representative Julia Letlow has advanced to a runoff in Louisiana's Republican Senate primary, capitalizing on the power of President Trump's endorsement in another attempt to purge his party of people he views as disloyal. The president supported Letlow over incumbent Senator Bill Cassidy, one of the few Republican senators who voted to convict him during his second impeachment trial over the attack of the Capitol, January 6, 2021. The American military takes out another terrorist mastermind. This time, it's an ISIS leader in Nigeria. Word of the successful operation comes straight from the top, from the president.
4: The president announced Friday evening that the U.S. and Nigerian military forces had killed Abu Bilal al-Manuki, a leader of the Islamic State group, in a, quote, meticulously planned and very complex mission. Mr. Trump described al-Manuki as the Islamic State's second-in-command globally and the most active terrorist in the world. Mr. Trump wrote on Truth Social, quote, with his removal, ISIS's global operation is greatly diminished. He will no longer terrorize the people of Africa or help plan operations to target Americans. Bernie Bennett, Washington.
3: A big welcome home after a job well done. The USS Gerald R. Ford is back home today in Virginia.
5: The world's largest aircraft carrier is back at port at Naval Station Norfolk after an 11-month deployment. That's the longest since the Vietnam War. The Ford supported the U.S. war with Iran and the capture of Venezuelan President Nicolas Maduro. Defense Secretary Pete Hegseth was on hand for the arrival Saturday of the carrier group, which included the destroyer USS Bainbridge as well. Bob Agner reporting.
3: North America's largest commuter rail system has shut down after unionized workers went on strike. The Long Island Railroad in New York ceased operations early Saturday morning as five unions representing about half the workforce walked off the job. Kathy Hochul, the governor, urging Long Islanders to work from home if possible until a resolve has happened. This is SRN News. The governor of Maryland embraces transgenderism.
6: Democrat Wes Moore says if his 14-year-old son wanted to have a sex change operation, he would allow it. Moore, who many are talking up as a 2028 presidential hopeful, made his comments in an interview with podcast host Patrick Bet-David, who appeared to be taken aback by the governor's statement. Political analysts say the Democratic Party support for transgenderism cost it a lot of votes in the last presidential election. Michael Harrington reporting.
3: Conservative Catholics are concerned that the Vatican is sending new signals about how it intends to accommodate homosexuals in the Pope Leo era. A Vatican working group has released a report featuring the testimony of two gay married Catholics who complained about the church's traditional stance on human sexuality. Pope Leo also stating during a recent airborne news conference that he believes the church's teachings on social justice, equality, and freedom are far more important than its teaching on sexual morality. This is SRN News. Israeli airstrikes have killed a Hamas leader Israel says was an architect of the October 7, 2023 attack.
7: In Gaza City, mourners carried to a mosque the body of Izz el-Din al-Haddad, the leader of Hamas's military wing. The Israeli military says al-Haddad was one of the last surviving architects of the October 7, 2023 Hamas-led attacks that triggered the war. There supposedly is a ceasefire between Israel and Hamas, but it remains fragile, and the top diplomat overseeing it says it has stalled because of the deadlock over disarming Hamas. I'm Donna Water.
3: An air of uncertainty, even anxiety in Taiwan as President Trump mulls whether to greenlight a $14 billion arms package for the self-governed island, democracy, and longtime U.S. ally. Mr. Trump has suggested the fate of the arms deal depends on China. Beijing insists Taiwan must be united with the mainland. More details at srnnews.com. I'm Ron Taylor.
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11: Tonight will be partly cloudy with a low of 75. On Sunday, expect a mix of clouds and sun with a chance of a thunderstorm in some areas later in the afternoon. The high will reach 92 degrees. Sunday night, there might be a stray evening thunderstorm. Otherwise, it'll be partly cloudy with a low of 73. Monday will be warm with a mix of clouds and sun, and a few afternoon showers are possible. The high temperature will be 94 degrees. That's your AccuWeather forecast. I'm meteorologist Jason Caterina for AM 860, The Answer.
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0: Bring it in danger close. This call sign, Warlord 6, General Ernie Audino at the front lines report. My battle buddy today is American hero, Lieutenant General Jerry Boykin, Delta Iranian hostage rescue mission, Grenada, Panama, hunt for Pablo Escobar. Yep, that's tough as woodpecker lips. Well, anyway, General, I got to tell you, so you were chatting about your mission to hunt down Pablo Escobar. I want to let you finish that up.
1: Yeah, well, Pablo got away from us. He got out of the cushy prison that he had built and was living in when he found out that they were really going to come in there and get him. He found out that the new president was going to take him out of there and put him in a real prison. So he took off back into Medellin. And we went in and we set up surveillance systems around Medellin, and we'd get sightings of him periodically, but ultimately we settled in and said, this is going to be the long haul. So we just need to get ready for a long situation here, but we're going to find him. And that was in June, that was in July of 92. And what we wound up doing was getting him in November. We got him in November. And we brought in some additional people, and we did not, I'm going to say this because I keep getting blamed for this. I did not kill him. We're saying, I see all these people, oh, you killed Pablo Escobar. No, I didn't kill him. Now, my people were there, but I had gone back to the States because I was the commander of the Delta Force at that time. And I had things there that I had to do. But we found him and told him where he was. And the funny thing was, he was at his mother's house. And we had everything that we needed to be able to monitor every call that he made and pinpoint where it was. And that was kind of new technology at that time.
0: Yeah.
1: And we went in and we got the locals, and we said, okay, we're going to drive you up there to it. He's in there. We're going to drive you up there. You jump out, blow the door off, and get him. Don't let him get away. Well, when they went in, we opened the doors up, and they went piling in there, and he was standing down at the foot of the, I don't know what you would call it. Anyhow, he was headed up to the top there. And he got up there and he jumped out the window onto the roof, and we started hearing the shooting. And so we knew they had killed him. So we waited for him to come back and tell us they had killed him, and they did. So we said, okay, where was he hit? And they said, well, in each temple, he got caught in a crossfire. I said, okay, that's good enough.
0: Yeah.
1: And that is what the official report says, that he was caught in a crossfire.
0: Oh, my gosh. Well,
1: he came into buttocks, and he went down, and they went over and plugged him.
0: Yeah. Well, all right. We can trade war stories like that on and on, but fascinating stuff. Hey, General, give us your assessment on our Iranian strategy and our ops inside Iran so far.
1: Yeah, listen, I think this is kind of like the, we're going to move the embassy to Israel. We're going to move the embassy to Jerusalem. Well, no, we're going to wait. Well, yeah, let's wait one more time. How many presidents actually said they were going to do that? They were going to send it, they were going to move the embassy to Jerusalem, because that's where the Israelis had moved their embassy. And nobody did. Well, that was the same thing with, we're not going to let them have a nuclear weapon. We're not going to allow that.

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2: It's necessary too, but we're kind of in this negotiation, no negotiation, negotiation, on and off phase. What do you think? What do you need to do next?
3: Again, it goes back to the fact that I think we misunderstood. I don't think I did, and I'm not saying that in a braggish way because I've been around those people. I've seen what they do. And I must tell you that they're just crazy. I mean, you never know what they're going to do. And I think that the fact is that they are filthy rich, even though it's starting to shrink now. But the people who run the country, which are the mullahs, they are filthy rich. And they don't want to give that up. But they're going to have to. And that's why we have got to make up our minds that we're willing to go the distance and stay with it until we have achieved what we set out to achieve. And that includes getting all of the material that it takes to build a nuclear weapon out of their hands so that they can't be tempted to go back and try to build another one.
2: Yeah. Heck, I don't think they're tempted. I think they're determined to do it no matter what. You know, the whole JCPOA under the Obama years was a complete charade and a lie on the American public. I mean, it dealt only with the declared sites, right? Well, okay, fine. It left off all the military sites. Well, where are you going to build a nuclear weapon? In a library or a hospital? You're going to build it at a military site. And then it expressly barred, in one of the annexes, you know, I read the darn document, it expressly barred unannounced inspections. Well, geez, I mean, how effective is that going to be? A complete charade on us. In my opinion, General, the only way to guarantee a permanently non-nuclear Iran is to topple this regime. And I think that's going to take, you know, a popular uprising leading to a successful revolt. What do you say?
3: I think you're right. I mean, I think when we started this whole thing, we had a lot of success in hunting down the leadership of this country and destroying them. And then they got a little wiser and they are hiding, but we're still picking them off one by one. And I think we got to figure out who's next on that list and we're going to go after them.
2: Yeah. Well, we had a recent guest, 27 years. Experience with some very sensitive Israeli missions. We talked about targeted assassinations and the role they can play. Fascinating guest. All right, team, we've got red star clusters up in the air. It's call sign Warlord 6, General Ernie Audino with the Front Lines Report. The General and I are going to take a quick break, but we'll be right back. Stay up on the net.
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0: Okay, team, fire for effect. Let's call sign Warlord 6, General Ernie Audino at the front lines report. Lieutenant General Jerry Boykin is with us, American hero, Operations Eagle Claw, Urgent Fury, Acid Gambit, Search Block, and the Battle of Mogadishu, and much more. We've been talking to Ron, but that brings up a related point, General. You know, I've made the point, or I tried to previous shows, that we're fighting a political war, and yet the regime hardliners, the IRGC, the pious in this regime, they're fighting a holy war, you know, where, and in matters of faith, which is what holy war is, costs are irrelevant. I mean, it's irrelevant. So here's the question. You know, we consider there's four elements of national power: diplomatic, information, military, and economic, right? And should religion be considered another element of national power? What do you say?
1: If you look at what's going on right now today, religion is a major part of what we're dealing with here. These people, these mullahs, and the people that they control are Shia 12ers. What is a 12er? A 12er believes that their Messiah or the Mahdi will not come back until the world is in bloodshed and chaos, and that's when the Messiah will come and establish Sharia, that's the law, and everyone will live under the banner of Islam. That is a big motivator for what we are seeing right now. That's what they do. So you ask me, I say you have to consider whether religion is important or not in any of these battles that we fight, any of these wars that we fight.
0: Yeah. Well, you know, if it's not so I can tell you, my generation of officers, we almost self-censor ourselves on this topic. Certainly since 9/11, you know, it's been kind of the obvious elephant in the room that nobody wanted to talk about. And yet, we don't even want to mention religion in terms of its relevance to national power military operations. Well, you know, if it's not something for us, I mean, we have to at least acknowledge that religion can be a motivator for our adversaries. And yet I've got colleagues who will go to great lengths to say that even this war is a political war. My question to them is, okay, then what is that political issue in dispute? Let me know what it is, because, you know, we'd like to concede it and get this darn war over.
1: Yeah. No, I think you're absolutely right. And look, if you want to bury your head in the sand and pretend that religion is not a factor in what we're seeing right now, then go ahead and do it, but do it at your own demise. We have to understand. And in fact, one of the things that I would say is I think that in our military colleges, our war college, or everything that we send people through, there should be at least some part of that that talks about just what we're talking about here right now. Because we didn't do it in Japan. We didn't do it in World War II, did we? But the Japanese, they were motivated by their faith. Regardless of what people say, they were motivated by the faith. That's what kamikazes came from. That's what motivates them. So I think it's important. I think you've hit on something that is very important, and I think that's exactly what we should be doing. There should be a box in there that says, religion. Now, what is your religion? How does it manifest? What does it do, especially when you're in the wartime? And we didn't do that. I mean, we never could understand how the Japanese could run all of these suicide missions, but it was part of their religion.
0: Yeah, right. It seems irrational to us, to our type of calculus, but what can seem irrational to us can be perfectly rational in another belief system. And, you know, we're kind of up against that right now. We're definitely up against that right now inside Iran with the regime. I mean, it just seems baffling to most of us, myself included, why we've imposed such high costs on the regime, economic costs, military costs, social costs, and yet the IRGC core is remaining in control like mafia dons, all right? They don't want to give it up. They feel a duty. They know they have a duty since they swore to Ayatollah Khomeini to protect and secure this regime until the end times apocalypse.
1: You're right.
0: Well, you know, the question is, you know, popular uprising, I think, because we're not going to put the boots on the ground. What, non-compelling numbers, but what's going to be needed to trigger a popular uprising? Because there are reports that 80% of the population is unsatisfied and opposed to the Islamic regime, the core.
1: Right. And the other thing is only about 51% of the people in Iran are actually Persian.
0: Yeah.
1: The rest of them are all kinds of different, a mixture of ethnicities. So this is not a nation that is, I guess you could say, all willing to go die for something that they don't really understand. And these people are not suicide. Yeah, we see these suicide bombers and all of that, but they're different. It's different. Yeah. The whole thing is different. And you got to look at the fact that they have such a long, long history that they don't even study their history, because their history, it was actually a Persian that helped Bel rebuild the gates of Jerusalem.
0: Yeah, you're right. Yeah, I think that was that Cyrus?
1: Cyrus.
0: Yeah, I think that was Cyrus, yeah. Well, yeah, I think resumption of military operations is inevitable. I think it's clear that negotiations not working and operations have to recommence, maintain the blockade, facilitate an uprising. But here's something I think that is going to be in our laps. We knew this in March. We have intel on this from March, that a tremendous amount of the internal military assets, those units mission to for internal security to repress the population, they've moved those assets into civilian infrastructure, into schools, mosques, universities, etc. And that compromises their protected status under the laws of land warfare. But I guarantee you, and you know this, the chorus is going to start that we can't hit those targets. It's going to be on us to be able to articulate why that those actions of the regime have compromised the status, the protected status, no?
1: As you say, under the law of land warfare, those targets have become legitimate targets because they are being used. A hospital.
0: Yeah.
1: We had, in Mogadishu, we had people shooting at us from hospitals. So we got the JAG out there, and he said, no, they've compromised that hospital. Kill them. Kill them. And that's what we did.
0: Yeah. We need a few more of those JAGs.
1: Yeah. Yeah.
0: Gosh. Our rules of engagement, they get increasingly tougher as operations go on. You know, we've watched it operation after operation. I don't understand why it is. But makes it hard to do your job.
1: No American wants to kill women and children. Sometimes that happens.
0: No, that's right. Exactly right. We don't want to do it. All right. What an honor to have you on the show, sir. Thanks so much for coming on.
1: Good being with you.
0: Folks, please visit the website and leave your comments. We love reading them, or go to our Facebook page. We are target, mission complete for this week. Thanks for monitoring the Frontlines Report. Until next week, remember this. The secret to finding meaning in life is serving a higher purpose. The secret to happiness is freedom, and the secret to freedom is courage. Keep serving a higher purpose and stay courageous. This is call sign Warlord 6, General Ernie Audino, signing off the net.

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6: With SRN News, I'm Ron Taylor. President Trump says the U.S. has an eye in the sky and it's closely watching Iran.
7: President Trump says the U.S. is closely monitoring Iran's nuclear material, highlighting Space Force surveillance that can identify individuals approaching storage in real time. He called securing that material a top priority and warned of decisive military action if Iranian forces try to access it. He is urging Tehran to comply with nuclear agreements.
6: Correspondent Ken Lorman. A new Ebola outbreak in Africa's Congo.
8: Authorities in Congo say at least 80 deaths have been reported from a new Ebola outbreak in Ituri province in the northeastern part of the country. Health workers are intensifying screening and contact tracing to contain the disease. Officials first announced the outbreak Friday. Some people in Uganda, Congo's neighbor to the east, say they're also scared. This is Congo's 17th outbreak since Ebola first emerged in the country in 1976. I'm Donna Water.
6: North America's largest commuter rail system has shut down after unionized workers went on strike. The Long Island Railroad in New York ceased operations early Saturday morning as five unions representing about half its workforce walked off the job. The MTA has said it would provide limited shuttle buses to New York City substations in the event of a strike. Governor Kathy Hochul urged Long Islanders to work from home if at all possible. An Israeli airstrike in Gaza has killed Hamas military wing leader Izzal-Din Haddad. The Israeli military said Saturday that al-Haddad was one of the last surviving architects of the Hamas-led militant attacks on southern Israel that triggered the war on October 7, 2023. Hamas has confirmed his death. This is SRN News. Correspondent Michael Harrington reports pastors are doing better.
9: According to a new poll from the Barna Group, emotional strain amongst America's clergymen has reached its lowest point in 10 years. Feelings of inadequacy and exhaustion are down. Energy is up. Pastoral confidence is also climbing after collapsing during the pandemic. It currently stands at 58%. However, the Barna poll also finds that the share of clergymen who are, quote, very satisfied with their vocation has fallen from 72% to 52%. Michael Harrington reporting.
6: Within the past decade, most women's colleges in the U.S. have expanded their admissions policies, allowing men who are living as a woman to attend. Now the Trump administration is investigating Smith College in Northampton, Massachusetts, for violating Title IX, the law that prohibits discrimination based on someone's sex. The Education Department has issued a statement saying an all-women's college loses all meaning if it's admitting biological males. This is SRN News. California spends more on welfare than almost any state, and now Governor Gavin Newsom has announced a $20 million in state funds to distribute free diapers to low-income mothers throughout the nonprofit Baby to Baby.
10: Opponents of the move point out that Baby to Baby's co-CEO sits on the board of the California Partners Project, a gender equality nonprofit founded by the governor's wife, Jennifer Siebel Newsom, which helped facilitate the partnership. Critics note diapers are already subsidized and widely donated and allege a conflict as California Partners has received over $4.4 million in behested payments, donations solicited at the request of public officials amid a sharp rise in such payments since 2018. John Scott reporting.
6: A suspected terror attack injures 8 people, 4 critically, in Modena, Italy. Police said the suspect is Salim El Kudri. More at srnnews.com. I'm Ron Taylor.
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15: Overnight will be partly cloudy with a low of 75. Expect a mix of clouds and sun on Sunday with a chance of a late afternoon thunderstorm as temperatures rise to a high of 92. Sunday night may see a stray evening thunderstorm. Otherwise, it'll be partly cloudy with a low of 73. Monday will be warm with a mix of clouds and sun and a few afternoon showers possible with a high of 94. That's your AccuWeather forecast. I'm meteorologist Jason Caterina for AM 860, The Answer.
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1: Hello, ladies and gentlemen. Welcome to American Warrior Radio. This is your host, Ben Bueller Garcia. If I were to ask you what the greatest prize captured during World War II was, you might think of the liberation of Paris or the recapture of Manila. You might be surprised if I suggested it was actually a 251-foot-long, 1,100-ton hunk of steel named the U-505. Today, you're going to hear the amazing story of one of the most daring and audacious missions during the Second World War, the pursuit and capture of a German submarine. It would be the first enemy vessel boarded and captured since the War of 1812, and many believe that the success of this mission may have shortened the duration of the war. Joining us to tell this amazing story is Charles Lachman. Charles is the executive director of the nationally syndicated news magazine Inside Edition. He's also authored four other books. His latest is titled Codename Nemo. I just finished it. You're absolutely going to love it. Charles, welcome to American Warrior Radio.
2: Thank you so much for having me, Ben. I really appreciate it.
1: Charles, what first piqued your interest in the U-505 and inspired you to undertake telling this story?
2: Well, it was pure serendipity. I was actually spending Thanksgiving in Chicago with my wife, and we were visiting our daughter, and her boyfriend invited us to go to the Museum of Science and Industry in Chicago, and he was all excited about seeing the U-505 exhibit. Now, I know history, I know World War II, but I had never heard of U-505 before. So we went to the museum, and it really is quite an extraordinary experience. You go down lower, lower, lower until you reach level 4 of the museum, and there in front of you is this the most amazing, extraordinary exhibit. It's a German U-boat. And my first thought was, how the heck did a German U-boat from World War II end up in the basement of a museum in Chicago? And then you go through the U-boat itself, and I turned to my wife and I said, this is a book. I had been searching for a project. As you point out, I had authored four other books, and I was looking for a new challenge. And I said, I've got to do this. I've got to do this book. And that's how it happened. Pure serendipity.
1: You know, it's interesting. I'm doing the prep for the show, Charles. I kind of looked it up, and there was a movie recently, I want to say, that was about a capture of the Enigma machine off a submarine. But I don't know if that was loosely based on U-505. I could only find one TV movie about this actual mission.
2: Right. There was a documentary made in 1999. The movie that you refer to was, I'll be charitable and say, it was loosely based, very, very loosely based on the true story of U-505. Believe me, nothing about the real story. Hollywood cannot come close to capturing the genuine drama involved in the real story of how U-505 came to be seized by the U.S. Navy.
1: Well, I'm hoping that someone, a producer somewhere, reads your book and makes it into a movie, because I chuckle when you say that, because yes, on that other movie, yes, there was a submarine, and yes, it was in the ocean. And that's about where I'll leave it. Now, in much earlier naval battles, it was often a goal to capture the enemy ship if you could, so you could convert it to your own use. But in World War II, we pretty much were down to just sending them to the bottom of the ocean and forgetting about it. And I think that's one of the things that makes this audacious plan that the commander came up with just so unique.
2: Right. The standard order of battle was to hunt and kill the U-boats, and that was perfectly understandable. They were a menace to winning the war. They were strangling Great Britain. They were blowing up U.S. Merchant marine ships and warships, and there was a real danger. In fact, Winston Churchill very famously said after the war that even more than the Battle of Britain, he felt that the U-boat menace was the most serious danger that his nation faced in fighting the Nazis. But yes, you're right that the order of business was to pulverize U-boats into submission, to destroy them in the deep sea. But Captain Gallery, who was the commanding officer of the USS Guadalcanal, came up with this really, really fantastical idea. It was really a cockamamie plan. I mean, no one in his right mind would think that it could even work, that if you didn't pulverize the U-boat, but merely forced it into submission, in other words, to pound it just enough so that the U-boat commander would surface and compel the German sailors on board to abandon ship, and then to have the American sailors seize the U-boat on the high seas. That was his plan. And how it all came about was brilliant planning and a tremendous amount of luck.
1: Yeah, I use that word serendipity. I would agree with that. I guess, you know, from reading your book, I know, and I've interacted with quite a few submariners myself, and they do tend to be kind of like baseball players. They do tend to be a very suspicious lot. And you know, I almost get the impression from the outset of Codename Nemo that U-505 was cursed early on, if you believe in those sorts of things. And that started with one of their former commanders. Apparently, there was a tradition where they would have garlands of flowers on the U-boat when it left the port. And the tradition was to throw those flowers overboard, you know, for good luck. And he refused to let them do that. And then eventually, he ended up committing suicide on the boat. I mean, that doesn't exactly fill you with courage or inspiration.
2: That's all true. Life on a submarine was really hard, but particularly on a German submarine. It was not meant for everybody, and it really took a special breed of a sailor to deal with that. The U-boat captain that you're referring to was named Peter Vesch, and at the time, he was the youngest U-boat commander in the German Kriegsmarine. He was just 24 when he was named commander of the U-505. His father was a Navy doctor, but he was never really cut out to be a commander. He was a very heavy drinker. He was arrogant, aloof, imperious, mean-spirited, a real autocrat, and the crew detested him. The book Codename Nemo describes this engagement where he was faced with an attack of British depth charges as he was trying to leave the Bay of Biscay. And it overwhelmed him. He was frozen in panic, and it got to the point where he put a Luger to his head and pulled the trigger. He became the first commander in the German Navy to kill himself under enemy fire.
1: Wow. Well, and that's something else. So we got to just coming up on a break here, Charles. But as I understand it, you probably found this in your research, the U-boat commanders, I mean, of all the Nazi troops, I mean, I guess maybe other than the SS or the Wehrmacht, they were the most fanatical. I mean, these guys were out there.
2: Right. They were hardcore Nazis. They were, in most cases, members of the Nazi Party, and they were fully committed. They had a portrait, although this was required, a portrait of Adolf Hitler in their cabins, and they fought for the fatherland. Although I have to say, the first commander of U-505, a man named Axel Lowe, was, according to my research, even though he fought for a morally corrupt and bankrupt regime, he behaved humanely in battle, that he never slaughtered the sailors. In fact, he took pains to give them food and supplies and direct them to the nearest body of land.
1: Yeah, and directions. That's pretty important. Ladies and gentlemen, there's your host, Ben Bueller Garcia. We're talking with Charles Lockman. He's got just a wonderful new book out called Codename Nemo. I enjoyed it. I know you're going to enjoy it. Ladies and gentlemen, the Battle of the Atlantic was a tonnage war. As Charles mentioned, at the end of it, 3,500 Allied merchant ships had been sunk, 175 Allied warships, at the cost of 783 U-boats and their crews and 47 surface ships. When we come back, we're going to introduce you to the intrepid crew of sailors who undertook this amazing task of stealing a German submarine. We'll be right back. Hey, listeners, it's Ben Bueller Garcia, host of American Warrior Radio. His father was a disabled Army veteran. His daughter was born blind. He started guiding and teaching blind skiers in the 80s and saw how powerful skiing was as a therapy for people with disabilities. And he decided to do the same thing with scuba diving. 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

0: Welcome back to American Warrior Radio, ladies and gentlemen. 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We're talking with Charles Lockman. He's the author of a great new book, Codenamed Nemo. I just finished it up a couple of days ago. I would highly recommend it. Charles, when we took the break, you were at the point where a scout plane from the USS Guadalcanal had spotted this submarine. Now, everybody involved in the task force was under strict orders from Captain Gallery. You do not destroy this submarine. Harass it with 50 caliber, maybe 20 millimeter fire in order to get it to surface. And just as Gallery's starting to see his dream come true of maybe forcing this boat to the surface and the crew abandoning the boat, one of the destroyer guys almost blew the mission by dumping a few more depth charges or something in there.
1: It was an amazing turn of events. So far, so good in terms of Gallery's planning. They pound the U-boat into submission. Lo and behold, the hull is breached. The captain of the U-boat has no choice but to order his vessel to surface, and his men start abandoning ship, all per Gallery's planning. He frankly couldn't even believe that it was working. And then what happens, you know, in the best of plans, one of the commanders of one of the five destroyed escorts who were accompanying the Guadalcanal opened fire with a single submarine. And it's kind of understandable. You can't really criticize him too much, because he didn't know what the plans were. He had no idea. He couldn't get into the head of the U-boat captain. He felt that his destroyer was vulnerable and in danger, and he opened fire with a single torpedo. And maybe dare I say that never in the history of the U.S. Navy did a naval task force commander, meaning Gallery, pray that an American torpedo would miss the U-boat. But fortunately, it did miss, and Gallery scolded that commander, reminded him about the mission was to seize. That is what happened.
0: Well, in fairness to that commander, though, one of the depth charges in the initial attack jammed the rudder, and the submarine's engines were still running, even though it was on the surface. So this submarine is spinning in mad circles, and you know, you're not sure if it's out of control or if he's trying to get an advantage to get a fire torpedo at you. And by the way, at this point in the war, the Germans were using this new fang-dangled thing called the acoustic, which was a homing torpedo, which it was maybe not all that effective, but still kind of put the fear of God into the surface ships. Charles, those names I read before we took the break, those were the names of the people on the boarding party, all volunteers who agreed to try and carry out the last phase of this rather audacious plan. Well, I've been on a World War II submarine. You have as well. I mean, you know, going through that hatch, you're basically walking into a funnel of death if someone is down there ready to shoot at you. So this was, this took some courage.
1: They felt that they were on a suicide mission. And I'm so glad that you mentioned their names, because these are forgotten American heroes. It's also interesting to point out that six of the nine were the sons of immigrants, but they were really all Americans to the core. And their mission, they had spent several weeks preparing for it, which basically meant studying the internal designs of U-boat blueprints that had been obtained by U.S. Naval Intelligence, so they could somewhat expect to find out where the valves were and where the demolition charges were located. And the raiding party was led by Lieutenant Albert David, who was, you know, the spectacled Navy veteran. He had volunteered, enlisted in the Navy in 1919 after World War One, and he was a career naval guy. He was a Mustang officer, which meant that he was

back. It's that Kevin Show, thatkevinshow.com, from Times Square every day. But Times Square is not what I want you to focus on right now. I want you to imagine going to the beautiful great outdoors, breathing fresh, clean air, seeing stars at night, feeling the sunshine warm your skin in the middle of the wonderful spring and summer season that we are embarking upon. And imagine for a child that's never experienced any of that before. Steve Collins is with us from Angel Tree Camping. And Steve, we were talking off air that for many years you have actually worked

0: in an area of Christian camping and seeing children respond to this. And I have to think that, you know, for someone like me that grew up in the burbs, camp was a big deal. It was all I lived for in the second half of the school year, was to get to summer and get to go to camp. I can only imagine how much more intensified that is for kids that grow up in public housing projects, basically concrete block apartments, with a lot of heat and a lot of, you know, dysfunction and everything else, to get out of that environment and to be at a camp for the first time. What's been your personal experience in terms of what you see from these kids, and why is that first visit so special?
1: Yeah, thanks, Kevin. It's amazing when kids get outside of their normal environment, which for most Angel Tree kids is an urban environment, and get into the outdoor setting. It really has a tremendous impact on the way they think about themselves, the way they think about their future, and the way they think about God. And so you get these kids coming out into this outdoor setting where they're experiencing things that they've never experienced before, you know, just even hiking through the woods, swimming in a lake, some novel experiences like riding a zip line or horseback riding. These types of things, studies have shown, really have a tremendous benefit on the brain function in child development. And it starts to unlock new things in their mindset, where they realize that I don't have to just be this way, and I don't have to just follow this course for my life, but there are other possibilities available to me. And that is kind of a key point in opening up the opportunity to redirect a life into something beautiful that God's designed.
0: The way you're describing it, it almost sounds like it's a neural pathway that they did not previously knew was available to them, that they're now sensing and experiencing stuff through.
1: Exactly. Yeah. And so that outdoor setting, those new environments. And then the other key thing is just being loved, experiencing the love of God at camp. It opens up these new pathways, and kids start to recognize, oh, I can think about my life a little differently. I don't have to follow the same course maybe that I've seen in my family. I can choose a different route for my life. And there's just all kinds of studies that show that this is really effective in helping kids to embrace a beautiful future.
0: That is the data. Put on your camp director hat. Mm-hmm. Take us into a moment where you've been managing camp, directing a Christian camp, and you had an experience with a child that really spoke to you in terms of how much it impacted the way they viewed God, or the way they viewed themselves, or maybe both.
1: Yeah. I'll never forget this one particular child when I was actually a camp director, and we had an Angel Tree child that came to our camp, and he was a big guy. I mean, bigger than me. He was probably 15 years old, and he loved camp, just embraced everything about camp. It just provided just a great sense of joy for him. And one evening we were wrapping up our chapel message and we were dismissing the kids, and this camper came up to me and he just wanted to shake my hand and thank me for the message. And as I took his hand, he put his head on my shoulder and just began bawling and crying. And I thought, what is going on? And so once the chapel room kind of cleared out, we sat down together, his counselor and I, with him, and he began to open up about the pain that he was carrying due to his father's incarceration, you know, and how that absence, you know, was just a heavy burden for him. And really, in some ways, there was a lot of shame and things. He tried to keep that hidden from other people. And so we were able to process with him, you know, how God is a father who loves him, who will always be there for him, and God restores and heals families, and God has a plan for his life, and we were able to pray together, and he left that room with a renewed sense of hope for his future, because he recognized he didn't have to carry this heavy burden. He could just embrace everything that God has for him. And yeah, his dad was still incarcerated, but he walked out of there and left camp that week with a renewed sense of purpose.
0: Have you stayed in touch with him over the years? Do you have any update on his story since?
1: You know, once I stepped out of camping, I did lose touch with him, but we did keep in touch for a little while. He continued coming back to camp until he aged out of the program. But just the next year he came to camp again and just was so thankful and for all that camp had done in his life, you know, and the experiences that he had there. And his relationship with God was continuing to grow. And so it's just
0: that is so exciting. Friends, if you're listening to what Steve's saying and you say, well, how can I provide that for an Angel Tree child this year? And again, friends, that's the goal. That's getting them to a place that's beautiful and having great experiences is a good thing. Nothing wrong with that. Love that. But if we don't pour Jesus into them while they're there, we miss an opportunity. And so that's what I love about Angel Tree Camping. It is the primary ingredient of what they're doing, that these kids feel loved by Jesus. They understand what he's done on their behalf. They understand what he's done on their parents' behalf. Angel Tree is not just in the business of getting prisoners saved or getting children, cared for. It is in the business of reconciliation, of bringing families back together, of reuniting them with the God who made them, reconciling their hearts to one another. It is a beautiful thing, and I just love everything that they do. And this camping program is a big, big piece of that puzzle. 888-206-2794, 888-206-2794. Be as generous as you can when you call. 888-206-2794, 888-206-2794, or go to thatkevinshow.com and click the Angel Tree banner at the top of the page. Either way, it shouldn't take more than 2 minutes to make your gift, send a kid to camp, and then pray for that child. Whoever you may not know their name or anything else about them, but you know that your $200 will take a kid to camp this summer. Pray for them throughout the summer that God would work in their heart, work in their life, and bring them to him. 888-206-2794, 888-206-2794. Kevin McCullough, stay here.
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5: With SRN News, I'm Ron Taylor. North America's largest commuter rail system has shut down after unionized workers went on strike. The Long Island Railroad in New York ceased operations early Saturday morning as five unions representing about half the workforce walked off the job. The MTA has said it would provide limited shuttle buses to New York City subway stations. Governor Kathy Hochul urging Long Islanders to work from home, if possible. U.S. Representative Julia Letlow and State's Treasurer John Fleming have advanced to a runoff in Louisiana's Republican state primary, Letlow capitalizing on the power of President Trump's endorsement in another attempt to purge his party of people he views as disloyal. Trump supported Letlow over incumbent Senator Bill Cassidy, one of the few Republican senators who voted to convict him during his second impeachment trial. A suspected terror attack injures 8, 4 critically hurt in Modena, Italy, earlier yesterday. This is SRN News.
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0: All right, welcome back. Kevin McCullough, glad to have you with us. Coming up at the end of the show, I've got some thoughts on something that happened last night that I just want to make sure that I say, because I've been thinking it all year, and it's one of those things where I've complained so badly about some of the things that have gone so wrong, particularly in culture, particularly in entertainment, particularly in the music arena, that something happened last night that was incredible as it was happening, and then the end result was just as incredible. And I'll bring some clarity to all that coming up. I do want to say that we cannot get 162 kids to Christian camp this year without your help. And you're going to hear me wax eloquent about this in the days to come. My friend Tom Tradup is on with me today. I am so grateful for so much that happened in my life because of the ability to go to a Christian camp, to be able to be taught about what understanding Jesus, who he was and what he accomplished and what his will is for me and all the rest of that, that's a big part of it. But in addition to that, this idea that that the relationships I made, the moments of study that I had, just to not learn biblical passages or read verses, but then to sit in God's beauty and God's nature and reflect upon what that meant in the world around me, and to see the beauty of his setting sun, to see the beauty of his creation, the beautiful lake and forest and trees and stuff that I, you know, growing up in the suburbs, I wasn't a stranger to nature, but it wasn't what I lived in. And if that's true for me, friend, I just have to tell you, if it's true for me, it is doubly true for the kids that Angel Tree is trying to help, because they are growing up many times in an almost incarceration existence themselves. Yeah, it's their parent that has committed the crime and is behind bars. But growing up in public housing, growing up in rundown neighborhoods, growing up in buildings with no air conditioning, growing up with just an existence that almost excludes nature to some degree, to then have the chance to get on a bus and drive to the country and see grass and blue sky and stars at night. There are literally kids that have gone to Angel Tree Camp who never saw stars before their first night of camp in their whole life. This is one of those things where I just hope you catch the vision for it. And we just have, real quickly, dozens of people that say, you know what, I can sponsor 1, 2, 3, 5 kids at camp, and I want to do that and jump right in right now. $1,000 would take care of a week of camp for 5 children. For about $1,000, I can send my kids away to sleepaway camp. One of them. I can send one of my kids away for a week of sleepaway camp for about $1,000. For $1,000 to Angel Tree, you could help maybe a brother and sister or an entire family of kids, or maybe 2 families of kids, have a week of camp that they would not have otherwise. And the best part of all of it is that they're going to be discipled by...
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5: With SRN News, I'm Ron Taylor. A big political upset in the Bayou State.
10: Congresswoman Julia Letlow has advanced to a runoff in Louisiana's GOP Senate primary. Letlow has defeated incumbent GOP Senator Bill Cassidy. House Republican Letlow capitalized on the power of President Trump's endorsement of her in trying to purge the GOP of those Mr. Trump views as disloyal. Representative Letlow has won less than 50% of the vote, thus unable to avoid a runoff.
5: Correspondent Andrew Stewart. First, the state Supreme Court ruled. Now the U.S. Supreme Court has decided the fate of an aggressive redistricting scheme authored by Virginia Democrats.
11: The Supreme Court has rejected a bid by Virginia Democrats hoping to restore a congressional map that would have given them a better chance to add four additional seats in the U.S. House. It leaves in place the Virginia High Court's decision striking down a constitutional amendment narrowly approved by voters. Virginia's Democratic Governor Abigail Spanberger says the state will hold this year's elections under the current districts. It's the latest twist in a partisan redistricting frenzy that kicked off last year, now supercharged by a Louisiana case in which the Supreme Court weakened the Voting Rights Act. Jennifer King, Washington.
5: North America's largest commuter railroad grinds to a halt, shut down by a strike. The Long Island Railroad normally serves hundreds of thousands of commuters. Kevin Sexton with the Brotherhood of Locomotive Engineers says compromise was not in the cards.
12: We were negotiating. We were willing to move down a little bit, but there's a far distance. Again, when I say the Presidential Emergency Board, there was a recommendation, there was two recommendations, and they came down, they started at 3%, whereas the Presidential Emergency Board 253 was 4.5%, and 254 was 5%.
5: This is SRN News. Faith is surging in the Ukraine.
13: According to the Slavic Gospel Association, the privations of war have turned many in the country to the cross. SGA reports that more than 100 new evangelical churches have been opening their doors since the Russian invasion began. Igor Bandura of the Ukrainian Baptist Union adds that, quote, over 13,000 people have been baptized, significantly more than before the war. Churches are forming a vital support system for the embattled nation. Michael Harrington reporting.
5: Political scientist Ryan Burge, who studies religious demographics, is issuing a warning for the largest Protestant denomination in the country. He says that despite a rise in baptisms and attendance, the Southern Baptist Convention faces a likely future of continued debt declines. Last year's 3% membership drop amounted to around 400,000 people, which is the size of some small denominations. Burge is a professor at Washington University. This is SRN News. The man who took over from legendary investor Warren Buffett at Berkshire Hathaway is making his mark on the firm.
14: Berkshire Hathaway has more than tripled the size of its investment in Google's parent company as Greg Abel settled into the CEO job after taking over at the start of the year. Buffett was always reluctant to invest in tech firms because he said he didn't understand them well enough. Buffett did make an exception to that rule near the end of his CEO term by buying a massive Apple stake. But Abel appears to be more comfortable because by the end of March, Berkshire owned nearly 58 million Alphabet shares worth almost $17 billion. Rich Thomason reporting.
5: Napoleon Solo has held off Iron Honor in the stretch to win the Preakness Stakes, rebounding from a pair of fifth-place showings for his first victory of the year. Kentucky Derby winner Golden Tempo was held out of the race, leaving a wide-open field of 14 horses to contest the middle jewel of the Triple Crown. More details at srnnews.com.
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17: Tonight will be partly cloudy with a low of 75. On Sunday, expect a mix of clouds and sun with a chance of a thunderstorm in some areas later in the afternoon. The high will reach 92 degrees. Sunday night, there might be a stray evening thunderstorm. Otherwise, it'll be partly cloudy with a low of 73. Monday will be warm with a mix of clouds and sun, and a few afternoon showers are possible. The high temperature will be 94 degrees. That's your AccuWeather forecast. I'm meteorologist Jason Caterina for AM 860, The Answer.
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0: Welcome back. It's That Kevin Show, thatkevinshow.com. Again, celebrating all day today. I think the president was listening to the show this week. And we're gonna keep celebrating that. Anyway, on Thursdays, we do set the news down for a little bit to talk to Shelley Goldberg about things related to the subject of parenting, trying to become better at what we do. And Shelley, this week, we've never dealt with this type of issue before. What are we talking about?
1: That's right, Kevin. This is new. This is a subject, a topic that a lot of parents are uncomfortable talking about. There's a lot of shame, but it's really quite normal, especially developmentally for young children. It's about hitting. What do you do when your child hits their siblings, hits you, hits their friends? And today we're talking about young children, toddlers, you know, 2, 3, 4, 5 year olds. In future discussions, we'll talk about teens, and that's a whole different thing, and middle school kids. But today it's the young ones. So key points, Kevin. Young kids, big emotions, really huge.

0: emotions, and they just don't know how to handle it. They don't know how to regulate how they're feeling. Your staying calm is the most crucial. That is key. And also being a great role model. Kevin, I know you were a fabulous role model with your kids. I have no doubt about it. And you don't want to hit your kids in response to seeing them hit. So those are the basic kind of rules of the road. And by the way, forget those long conversations about we don't hit and blah, blah, blah. You're great, but not in the middle of a meltdown. Your toddler can't hear you. They've lost it. These are the conversations you have during the week on a regular basis. They're important. They're key. They're wonderful, but not in the middle of a meltdown.
1: Hmm.
0: All right. So why are your kids hitting? Just some basics again. Inability to communicate. The research shows that late talkers have the highest incidence of temper tantrums and hitting other children, because they can't express their feelings. So sometimes just the inability to communicate is what's setting your child off.
1: Hmm.
0: Lack of self-control. They don't understand how to delay gratification. They haven't learned it yet. They want it now. They can't understand why it is they have to wait for anything. Sometimes it's the need to feel powerful. They see an older child in the playground who gets what they want by grabbing that toy, and they're thinking, oh, I guess that's what you do. It might also be that your child is hungry or overstimulated or just plain tired. Could it be childhood trauma? Could it be that there's physical or sexual abuse, something going on at school with a caregiver, at home, without question? And this might be your child's way of letting you know something is very, very wrong.
1: Hmm.
0: And in this case, mom and dad, you need to be a detective and fast. But today, again, we're talking about the garden variety. You've got that toddler, and they're just lashing out because they want that toy or they don't want to leave the playground. And they're hitting you, they're hitting another child, or they're hitting your sibling. So what do you do to stop your child from hitting? Number one, act early. Look for that sign in their body language or in their eyes that something is going to happen. You want to really try and intervene before they hit. You can do this by distracting them, changing the subject, introducing a new game, leading them into another room, suggesting that they go for a walk. But once they reach that critical place where they're now hitting, mom and dad, you have to immediately intervene, immediately, and let them know that hitting hurts and I won't let you do this. Validate their feelings. Let them know, I know you're angry. I know you're really angry. You want that toy. I know you're really angry. You're hitting because you don't want to leave the playground. But it doesn't mean that there aren't consequences. The consequence can be for 1 or 2 minutes, you remove them from the situation. You know, you walk them out to another room. What you can do during the week, not in the middle of a meltdown, but during the week, is to talk about why hitting is not good. Explain what a gentle touch is, and then give your children all the things that they can do when they get really, really, really mad and they want to hit. You can talk about hitting the pillow, clenching their fists, and roaring like a lion, hugging themselves, finding an adult to tell that they're so mad they're going to hit somebody, talking to their stuffed animals. But these are the kinds of things you do not in the middle of a meltdown, but in conversations on a regular basis throughout the week. Make sure that you have enough one-on-one time with your kids.
1: Mm-hmm.
0: Because sometimes kids are hitting because they're not getting enough attention. And they're angry and they're mad, but they're mad that they want more of you. And make sure that you praise your kids enough, because to give them, you know, positive praise for all the great stuff they're doing, so that you're not just bringing attention to when they're acting out.
1: Mm-hmm.
0: Don't try to reason with that child again in the middle of the meltdown. I love this book, What to Do When You Feel Like Hitting. That's by Dr. Kara Goodwin. And they give you tons of things that you can model for your child, you know, like clenching your fists and roaring like a lion, singing, going into your tent in your room and holding your stuffed animal. And a great website for additional suggestions, Kevin, momjunction.com. How to Stop a Child from Hitting had some great suggestions. Kevin, your thoughts?
1: Well, this is really practical. And I think that if you have kids on the spectrum that are already non-communicative or other things, that you may have some of these symptoms show up. We didn't necessarily have kids that hit other kids or hit us, but my oldest, my Latin, math, science, chemistry nerd genius kid, when he was very little, he didn't engage kids in conversation. He would go up and chest bump them. And that was his way of saying hello. He'd chest bump you, and he'd bump into you, and the kid would look at him like, "What'd you do that for?" And he just didn't communicate well. He communicates great now. We got him some good help, but that physical activity does replace the verbal ability, especially to be clear when they're confused about feelings and so forth. But I think these are all really, really helpful. And I think that the thing that you said that I agree with the most is distraction. I think if you can turn their head onto something else, get them thinking about something else, it just works out 10 times better every single time.
0: I agree with you, Kevin. Distraction is key with toddlers.
1: Yeah.
0: Yes.
1: All right. Shelley, thank you so much. Have a great week. We'll talk to you again next time.
0: Thank you, Kevin.
1: Kevin McCullough coming back from Times Square. It's That Kevin Show.
2: Stick around for more of That Kevin next.
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5: With SRN News, I'm Ron Taylor. The World Health Organization has declared the Ebola disease outbreak in Congo and Uganda a public health emergency of international concern after more than 300 suspected cases and 88 deaths. In a post on X earlier today, the World Health Organization said the outbreak of the disease does not meet the criteria of a pandemic emergency like COVID-19 and advised against the closure of international borders. U.S. Representative Julie Letlow and State Treasurer John Fleming have advanced to a runoff in Louisiana's Republican state primary, Senate primary. Letlow capitalized on the power of President Trump's endorsement in another attempt to purge his party of people he views as disloyal. The president supported Letlow over incumbent Senator Bill Cassidy, one of the few Republican senators who voted to convict him during his second impeachment trial over the attack on the U.S. Capitol on January 6, 2021. This is SRN News.
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1: All right, friends. Kevin McCullough, glad to have you with us. Just a few minutes left in today's show, and I just want to reiterate what I said earlier. If there are five of you that will stand with us today that will say, I am not going to let these precious kids who have nothing working in their favor. They don't have a stable home life. They don't have two parents that aren't in prison. They don't have so much in life they are robbed of. And yet they have this. They have all of this in common. They have a parent who's in prison, who has gone through the Bible study program for Angel Tree Prison Fellowship. And in prison, for the Prison Fellowship Angel Tree program, once they've completed it, they have asked, they've been given the opportunity, and they have requested, they have nominated, if you will, their child to be allowed to go to a Prison Fellowship Angel Tree camp this summer in all 50 states. For the one closest to them to be able to go to an Angel Tree camp this summer so that they can experience Jesus, so that their child can know the God who made them, so that they can begin to learn about how God loves them and why it's so important. And friends, my earnest pleading with you is that today we would help at least five children, that five of you would be courageous enough to say, I'm going to care about these kids that nobody else cares about. The rest of the world has given up on them. Their parents are in prison. They're getting what their family deserves. That's how everybody else thinks about it. We, as followers of Jesus, we should be thinking about it from the perspective of, what does Jesus want for these kids? What if one of them turns out to be the Billy Graham of his generation? What if one of these Angel Tree kids this year finds Jesus and spends eternity in heaven in ways that they don't even understand or realize could be possible now? Friends, it's so vital. And that's why I put the challenge out there. I will match the first five children that we send to camp today at 888-206-2794, 888-206-2794. I'm going to match you child for child personally. I need five of you to go and say, take a name off the list. I'm taking care of that child's scholarship to camp. The only way these kids get to camp is through scholarships because they don't have money. And Angel Tree understands how expensive camping is. If you go to a commercial camp, you're paying $500 to $1,000 for the week of sleepaway camp for that kid. They're doing it for $200 per child. In all 50 states, kids whose parents are incarcerated, who under no fault of the child at all, find themselves living in a situation that's horrible. You rescue them out of that. You take them to the beautiful outdoors. They ride a horse. They swim. They learn about Jesus. They open their Bible. They begin a relationship with him. They make friends with other kids that have had similar circumstances when they show up thinking nobody's going to like them because their parents are in prison. Friends, this is such unadulterated good. How can we not help?
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5: With SRN News, I'm Ron Taylor. A big political upset in the Bayou State.
9: Congresswoman Julia Letlow has advanced to a runoff in Louisiana's GOP Senate primary. Letlow has defeated incumbent GOP Senator Bill Cassidy. House Republican Letlow capitalized on the power of President Trump's endorsement of her in trying to purge the GOP of those Mr. Trump views as disloyal. Representative Letlow has won less than 50% of the vote, thus unable to avoid a runoff.
5: Correspondent Andrew Stewart. First, the state Supreme Court ruled. Now the U.S. Supreme Court has decided the fate of an aggressive redistricting scheme authored by Virginia Democrats.
10: The Supreme Court has rejected a bid by Virginia Democrats hoping to restore a congressional map that would have given them a better chance to add four additional seats in the U.S. House. It leaves in place the Virginia High Court's decision striking down a constitutional amendment narrowly approved by voters. Virginia's Democratic Governor Abigail Spanberger says the state will hold this year's elections under the current districts. It's the latest twist in a partisan redistricting frenzy that kicked off last year, now supercharged by a Louisiana case in which the Supreme Court weakened the Voting Rights Act. Jennifer King, Washington.
5: North America's largest commuter railroad grinds to a halt, shut down by a strike. The Long Island Railroad normally serves hundreds of thousands of commuters. Kevin Sexton with the Brotherhood of Locomotive Engineers says compromise was not in the cards.
11: We were negotiating. We were willing to move down a little bit, but there's a far distance. Again, when I say the Presidential Emergency Board, there was a recommendation, there was two recommendations, and they came down, they started at 3%, whereas the Presidential Emergency Board 253 was 4.5%, and 254 was 5%.
5: This is SRN News.
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14: Overnight will be partly cloudy with a low of 75. Expect a mix of clouds and sun on Sunday with a chance of a late afternoon thunderstorm as temperatures rise to a high of 92. Sunday night may see a stray evening thunderstorm. Otherwise, it'll be partly cloudy with a low of 73. Monday will be warm with a mix of clouds and sun and a few afternoon showers possible with a high of 94. That's your AccuWeather forecast. I'm meteorologist Jason Caterina for AM 860, The Answer.
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16: You see, here's the integrity of a leader in action. He refuses to abuse his position to benefit himself. And this is a terrific truth for us to get hold of. Because let's face it, every job that we have represented here, about 500 people, everyone has some job or has had a job that you could use to promote yourself. There are opportunities, there are perks that go along with it, there are privileges. When you're promoted, there's more trust given to you, there's more freedoms and liberties that you have, and you can abuse your position very, very easily.
17: In a war or a battle, when one army has an advantageous position over the other, the wise commander makes use of that position to defeat his enemy. The same is true in sports. If a football defensive back slips or misses his assignment, there is an open receiver. A good quarterback will spot that open man and take advantage of his position by throwing to the open receiver, often resulting in a score. Sadly, all too many people think of life as a competition or even a war. We often take advantage of our position to increase our wealth or influence. An Old Testament leader by the name of Nehemiah did not do that. Today on Verse by Verse, Pastor Steve Kreloff will be considering the importance of walking in integrity. It's good to have you here. Verse by Verse is the radio extension of Pastor Steve's teaching ministry at Lakeside Community Chapel in Clearwater, Florida. These daily classes are produced by Verse Ministries. Today's lesson is the middle of a three-part message from Nehemiah chapter 5, dealing with integrity in leadership. Nehemiah had certain privileges as governor of Judea, but he did not use them because of the hardship they would cause for his people. Besides the privileges, there were plenty of opportunities for Nehemiah to abuse his position. We see politicians, business leaders, and even pastors who do this all the time. The newspapers are full of stories of corruption. But Nehemiah applied himself to the work of building the walls of Jerusalem rather than his own personal wealth. Let's see what we can learn from his example. Here now is Pastor Steve.
16: Now let me explain by a New Testament illustration what's going on. I'd like you to hold your place in Nehemiah 5, but turn to 1 Corinthians chapter 9. This is a very important truth that we're looking at. 1 Corinthians chapter 9, I want to read verses 1 through 14. I want you to see that Paul is saying, even though I have a right to be financially supported by the churches, I will not use that right. So follow. Paul says, am I not free? Verse 1, am I not an apostle? Have I not seen Jesus our Lord? Are you not my work in the Lord? If to others I am not an apostle, at least I am to you. For you are the seal of my apostleship in the Lord, which means I led you to Christ. I nurtured you. I ministered to you. My defense to those who examine me is this. Do we not have a right to eat and drink? And the answer is, of course you do. Do we not have a right to take along a believing wife, even as the rest of the apostles and the brothers of the Lord and Cephas? Of course. Or do only Barnabas and I not have a right to refrain from working? Well, no, you have a right to work. And have a right to take on a wife. Who at any time serves as a soldier at his own expense? Who plants a vineyard and does not eat the fruit of it? Or who tends a flock and does not use the milk of the flock? I am not speaking these things according to human judgment, am I? Or does not the law also say these things? For it's written in the law of Moses, you shall not muzzle the ox while he's threshing. God is not concerned about oxen, is he? Or is he speaking altogether for our sake? Yes, for our sake it was written, because the plowman ought to plow in hope, and the thresher to thresh in the hope of sharing the crops. If we sowed spiritual things in you, is it too much if we should reap material things from you? If others share the right over you, do we not more? Nevertheless, we did not use this right, but we endure all things that we may cause no hindrance to the gospel of Christ. Do you not know that those who perform sacred services eat the food of the temple, and those who attend regularly to the altar have their share with the altar? So also the Lord directed those who proclaim the gospel to get their living from the gospel. Now, what Paul is teaching is this. As an apostle, he had certain rights. He had a right to be supported by these churches, especially the church at Corinth, to be financially supported. And yet what he is telling them is, I did not use this right. I could have, It would have been, it would not have been a sin for me to do this, but I didn't do it. Why? Verse 15 says, but I used none of these things. Even though the other apostles did, I didn't. Why? Am I not writing these things that it may be done? So in my case, for it would be better for me to die than have any man make my boast an empty one. And Paul goes on to say that I want to preach the gospel without anybody misunderstanding. He goes back in verse 12 and explains, if others share the right over you, do we not more? Nevertheless, we did not use this right. Why? But we endure all things that we may cause no hindrance to the gospel of Christ. Paul didn't want the people at Corinth and other places thinking that he was in it for the money. And they would be thinking while he was preaching, I wonder how much this guy expects to get out of us. He wanted their undivided attention. He didn't want them to misjudge his motives. And so he said, I'm doing this for free. You don't have to pay me anything. Now, that's not the norm. That's something he volunteered to do. God didn't tell him to do that in the sense of a command. In fact, he said in 1 Timothy 5:17 that ongoing elders who labor in the word and doctrine and do a good job should have double honor. So he wasn't making this a standard for everyone, but he said that it is best for me and best for the cause of Christ and best for this people, the Corinthians, for me to refrain from being supported by them. Now, how does this all apply to us? How does this, what is the principle that is spelled out here that applies to each of us? Well, it's this, all of us face situations in which we can behave a certain way. No one would say that it's wrong to behave that way. It's privileges, or you want to call it rights, that are given to us. There are certain things that might even go along with our job description. Certain things that if we did, no one would even question it, but we don't have to use those privileges. We might be misunderstood. We might hurt our testimonies. We can sacrifice for the sake of others. And that's what Nehemiah was doing. Wouldn't have been wrong, and probably nobody would have questioned it, but he would not have enhanced his testimony had he taxed the people. There are certain things that are acceptable, certain things that are within the realm of your responsibilities and even privileges to have, but maybe if you did it, it could be misunderstood. And so you don't do it because you want to enhance the testimony of Jesus Christ and you don't want to be misunderstood. And you know, I hesitate to give any examples on this. In fact, I'm not even going to give some specific examples because as soon as I start giving those examples, it could become legalism. There's nothing that the scriptures impose upon you except to say that for the sake of others, and you have to be sensitive to the Holy Spirit on this, that wisdom would say, refrain from using your privileges for the sake of Jesus Christ and the benefit of those people. A good leader, you see, goes beyond what he's allowed. He refrains from what he's allowed for the sake of those he leads. Isn't this what Jesus Christ did? Isn't this what Philippians 2 is about, where Paul said, look not every man on his own things, but every man also on the things of others? And then he goes on to say, let this mind be in you, which was also in Jesus Christ, who, though he is God, he left his throne and became poor for who? For our sake. He gave up his rights, his privileges of existing in the form of God and came to this earth and became poor so that we might be made rich, spiritually rich. That's what Jesus did. Jesus gave up his privileges. Did he have to do that? No. Did he have to go to the cross? No. He volunteered to do that. John chapter 10 speaks about that. I lay down my life for the sheep. Nobody takes it. He did it in a voluntary way. And a good leader does the same thing. He doesn't think about what he gets from his job or his leadership, but what this job allows him to give to benefit people. That's what Nehemiah did. That's integrity. So as you reflect upon this, I exhort you to think about it. Is there something that you're doing that you could, that maybe by doing it could give the wrong impression? You say, but it's my right. Yeah, but you're missing the point if you think like that. You can give up your rights. You can give up your privileges because it might be misunderstood. It could be misunderstood. Integrity means that you refrain from using those privileges if it could benefit others and enhance your testimony. See, that's integrity. Do you have it? Do you have integrity? Integrity goes beyond the line of duty. That's what Nehemiah is showing us. It goes beyond the line of duty. If you do, then you'll be looking for ways, creative ways to help people in your position. the people under you, even if it's at your own expense. And if you're stuck on your rights about this, then you've missed the whole point. There is a second mark of a leader's integrity. The first is he refuses to use his privileges, just like Jesus Christ did, just like Paul the Apostle did, just like Nehemiah did, and just like every great man and woman of God does. Refuse to use his privileges. The second mark of integrity in leadership is this. He refuses to abuse his position. Now we're getting into the area of abuse. And unfortunately, many leaders do this, and even Christian leaders. Verse 16 says this, "And I also applied myself to the work on this wall," meaning the wall around Jerusalem. He worked hard. "We did not buy any land, and all my servants were gathered there for the work." Now, you might wonder as you're reading this, what is he talking about real estate for? Land. What's he talking about land for? What is he in real estate here? Why did he bring that up? As the governor of Judah, Nehemiah had the authority, and it goes back to the whole thing we're talking about, to loan people money to pay their taxes. And then if they couldn't pay back their loan, he had the authority to take their land, just like the officials did that he rebuked. He had the authority to do that. He could have done that. This is what the others did, but he didn't do that. Why? Because he says in verse 16, "I also applied myself to the work on this wall." That's a great statement. God had not called him to exploit the people and to get into real estate. God had called him for one purpose and one purpose alone, and that is to rebuild the wall. That was his calling. You see, here's the integrity of a leader in action. He refuses to abuse his position to benefit himself. And this is a terrific truth for us to get hold of. Because let's face it, every job that we have represented here, about 500 people, everyone has some job or has had a job that you could use to promote yourself. There are opportunities, there are perks that go along with it, there are privileges. When you're promoted, there's more trust given to you. There's more freedoms and liberties that you have, and you can abuse your position very, very easily. Let me give you some suggestions on what not to do, but what you maybe have done and maybe are doing now. It's very easy to misuse our expense accounts. We can use company time for personal gain. We can take advantage of people to enhance our own interests. There are some who have. There was a young basketball player who just confessed to using a telephone calling card of the university and using it for his own personal telephone calls. People have done that. Christians have done that. Every job allows opportunities to exploit situations for yourself. Taking office supplies for yourself. Long lunches. And I'm not talking about business where you have to conduct business. I'm talking about on company time, long lunches that have nothing to do with business. Accepting gifts from customers. How about this? Ignoring copyright laws. Claiming improper deductions. These are temptations to compromise your integrity. You know what? You could probably do all of these things and get away with them. You could probably do all of these things and get away with them, not with God, but with people. And you might think that everybody else does it, so I'm going to do it. Yeah, but you're not everybody else. You know why you can't do this or shouldn't do this? Because you are a Christian in every situation. A Christian is to be Christ-like. That's why you have that label. Our faith permeates every area of life. A lot of believers don't realize that. They think they put on their Christianity when they come to church and they shake people's hands and they're smiling, everything's fine. Even if it's not, they'll give you that appearance. But then when they leave here, they go back to another way of life. That's not what the Bible teaches. That's not what the Bible teaches at all. Christianity is not something you take on and off. It is something that permeates your life. Jesus Christ is the center of your life. And if you are to be an individual of integrity here, you're to be an individual of integrity wherever you are. In fact, The word integrity is really a Latin word, and the root of this word has the concept of completeness, of wholeness, of entireness. That's a great concept because, in other words, integrity characterizes the entire person. We are completely honest. We are completely blameless. We are honest and upright through and through. That's what it really means. That's what integrity is all about. Would you look at Psalm 15? I want to see a great passage on integrity. Psalm 15 illustrates how a believer is to have complete integrity on the inside, that's his heart, his mind, and on the outside, that's his actions. Those are his actions. Chapter 15 of Psalm 15. O Lord, who may abide in thy tent? Who may dwell on thy holy hill? That is to say, who has fellowship with God? What believer has real, continual fellowship with God? He who walks with integrity and works righteousness and speaks truth in his heart. He does not slander with his tongue, nor does evil with his neighbor, nor takes up a reproach against his friend, in whose eyes a reprobate is despised, but who honors those who fear the Lord. He swears to his own hurt and does not change. He does not put out his money at interest, nor does he take a bribe against the innocent. He who does these things will never be shaken. That's a person of integrity. On the inside, truth dwells. On the outside, he behaves in a truthful manner. He doesn't lie, he doesn't cheat, he has integrity in his heart, and therefore he doesn't exploit others. This is a believer who has fellowship with God. Now, I exhort you, do not use your position, whatever it is, for personal gain. Don't do that. That's wrong. That's sinful. As Chuck Swindoll said, Nehemiah never started Nehemiah Enterprises Incorporated. That's a great line. He wrote, he didn't establish stock, go public, and then become the largest corporate shareholder. Nehemiah did not abuse his position. And that's a great truth for us. And we need to follow Nehemiah. Even if everybody else in our culture does something else, we need to follow Nehemiah's example and do the right thing in every situation. I mean, men and women of principle until the day that we die. And at our funeral, whoever speaks can say, this person lived by the principles of the truths of the Word of God. It was Job who said, until I die, I will not put away my integrity from me. That's a great truth. And Job didn't. Job didn't know what was going on, but he didn't put his integrity away from him. King David said, but as for me, I shall walk in my integrity. Great truths. So, if you have abused your position as a leader, then put a stop to it right now. Confess it, repent. You may have to go to somebody and ask them to forgive you. You may have to make restitution. If you've taken something, it's not yours, but you need to do that. You need to get that straightened out. So what are the marks of a leader's integrity? He refuses to use his privileges for the sake of others. Secondly, he refuses to abuse his position to benefit himself. There's a third mark of a leader's integrity is he refuses to add burdens to his people. Verses 17 and 18 say this, moreover, there were at my table 150 Jews and officials, besides those who came to us from the nations that were around us. Now that which was prepared for each day was one ox and six choice sheep. Also birds were prepared for me, and once in 10 days all sorts of wine were furnished in abundance. And for all this, I did not demand the governor's food allowance because the servitude was heavy on this people. These verses simply tell us that at his own personal expense, Nehemiah regularly provided food for over 150 guests. And it must have been very expensive. He just kept an open house. Must have been very expensive because each day he had ox and six sheep, birds, and once every 10 days, all kinds of wines were brought in. That gets expensive. You know, you just have a family over for dinner and it's expensive. Must have been very expensive for him. But even though he could have taxed the people, would have been within his right. He did not do that. And why didn't he do it? Because the end of verse 18 says, because the servitude was heavy on this people. In other words, he had compassion on the people financially, and he didn't want to add to their burdens. So he said, I'll do it. Which brings us to a terrific point about leadership and integrity. Have you ever wondered why you're a leader? Have you ever wondered why you lead either children or you have a ministry at the church or at your job? You have a leadership position. You know why? Now, the world would tell you so you can lord it over people. They may not be as blatant as that, but that's what they really mean. You're in charge. You call the shots. You're the boss. That's why. Remember that picture? Was it that chicken looking at the little chicks and says, I'm the mother. That's why. You know. But that's kind of the attitude, because I'm in charge, that's why. Don't ask any questions. But I'll tell you, the reason you are a leader, the reason that you're over someone is for their benefit, not your own. That's biblically an accurate statement. True biblical leadership is called loving service. And Jesus spoke directly about this in Matthew chapter 20. In Matthew chapter 20, many of us are familiar with this passage, because there's a great contrast between the world's perspective of leadership and God's perspective. In Matthew chapter 20, verse 20, it says, "Then the mother of the sons of Zebedee came to him with her sons, bowing down and making a request of him." Now, you know, these guys are macho men. They get mama to do this. And I've always marveled. These guys want to have the highest place in the kingdom, and they say, "Mom, would you go and do it?" And she does it for her boys. He makes a request. He said to her, "What do you wish?" She said to him, "Command that in your kingdom, these two sons of mine may sit, one on your right and one on your left." In other words, Jesus, when you come into your kingdom, I want my sons to be the top dogs. I want everybody to esteem them. I want everybody to look up to them. I want them to be in charge. Of course, not over you, but over everybody else. And that's, by the way, why the 10 became indignant. It says that they became indignant because they wanted those positions of authority, not because they thought how unspiritual. But notice what Jesus did in contrast to their perspective of leadership. Jesus spoke about God's perspective in verses 25 through 28. "But Jesus called them to himself and said," he called everybody because they were all annoyed at each other now. "Jesus called them to himself and he said, 'You know that the rulers of the Gentiles lord it over them and their great men exercise authority over them.'" That's how the world views leadership. That's how some Christians view leadership. "I'm in charge. Don't ask questions. I lord it over you. You do whatever I tell you to do. I like being in charge of you. It makes me feel good about myself." Jesus said in verse 26, "It is not so among you. But whoever wishes to become great among you shall be" what? "Not in charge, but be your servant." That's what leadership is about. "And whoever wishes to be first among you shall be your slave." Oh, well, why? "Is this the way you are, Lord?" Yeah. Verse 28, "Just as the Son of Man did not come to be served, but to serve and give his life a ransom for many." And you know what? Even though Jesus is Lord of us now in heaven, he's still serving us. He's still ministering to us. It's a great truth. The greatness of a leader is measured by the depth of his service to those under him. Did you get that? The greatness of a leader is measured by the depth of his service to those under him.
17: That is oh so true. The best boss I ever had in 22 years of manufacturing work was the one who was the greatest facilitator. He made himself available to answer our questions. He got us the equipment we needed to do our jobs better. He defended us against political attacks from other departments, and he made sure we got the best training possible. There was no doubt in anyone's mind that he was the boss, but he was also a servant to us all. As a result, our department was among the most productive in the entire company. Pastor Steve Kreloff will conclude his three-part message on integrity in leadership on our next Verse by Verse. We're glad you could be with us for another Bible class of the air. Pastor Steve is the teaching pastor at Lakeside Community Chapel in Clearwater, Florida. 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That's 727-239-0306. Richard Baxter said that it is sad the way most people spend their time and energy pursuing trifles and cast aside God. The Infinite One is to them as nothing, and that which is fleeting and worthless is cherished. We will consider the motives for maintaining our integrity on the next Verse by Verse.
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5: With SRN News, I'm Ron Taylor. The World Health Organization has declared the Ebola disease outbreak in Congo and Uganda a public health emergency of international concern after more than 300 suspected cases and 88 deaths. In a post on X early today, the World Health Organization said the outbreak of the disease does not meet the criteria of a pandemic emergency like the COVID-19 pandemic and advised against the closure of international borders. U.S. Representative Julia Letlow and State Treasurer John Fleming have advanced to a runoff in Louisiana's Republican Senate primary. Letlow capitalized on the power of President Trump's endorsement in another stunt and an attempt to purge his party of people, in his view, is disloyal. Trump supported Letlow over incumbent Senator Bill Cassidy, one of the few Republican senators who voted to convict him during his second impeachment trial. This is SRN News.
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14: Overnight will be partly cloudy with a low of 75. On Sunday, expect a mix of clouds and sun with a chance of a thunderstorm in some areas later in the afternoon. The high will reach 92 degrees. Sunday night, there might be a stray evening thunderstorm. Otherwise, it'll be partly cloudy with a low of 73. Monday will be warm with a mix of clouds and sun, and a few afternoon showers are possible. The high temperature will be 94 degrees. That's your AccuWeather forecast. I'm meteorologist Jason Caterina for AM 860, The Answer.
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23: Access denied. So they went from full access to access denied. Amen? So now we have to figure out how to handle this new season. So then now God says, since they don't want to talk to me face to face, I will have a mediator for them to talk. This is when priests came in. So now You no longer talk to God individually, you'll talk to a man. God never wanted this. God wanted us to ever have communion with.
0: We hope you're excited to hear God's word today on Fresh Wind Radio. We've got some incredible opportunities lined up for you later on in the broadcast to support this radio ministry. But for now, let's get straight to the word.

today we're doing part three of my service, Paid in Full, part three. If you want to get part two and one, you go to YouTube and you look it up in your own time. But today we're talking about part three. Part three is entitled All Access. Everyone say all access. Oh, 5 years ago, the Super Bowl was in Tampa Bay. It was the Tampa Bay Buccaneers versus the Kansas City Chiefs. And so it's just a normal Super Bowl. Nothing special or relevant to me. And so we're there, and we are on. My mentor was in town. He's a Hall of Famer. So Hall of Famers get to go to the Super Bowl for free. Amen. I ain't mad at him. So he says, Jomo, we'll be in Tampa for the week. We want to have dinner together. I said, cool. He says, you know, tell Charmaine and, you know, Tracy and I will go out and we'll have dinner. He says, you pick the spot and come pick us up. I said, no problem. So we picked them up from the Renaissance and we took them to Edward V's. Some of y'all get that, Eddie V's. To God, the glory falls at Eddie V's. If you have not had the banana Foster, you don't know it. The Lord is in it. To God be the glory. With a little rum. Praise the Lord. But we're not talking about that right now in church. And so we go to Eddie V's. We have a great time. We're talking. We're communicating. We're catching up. They led us to the Lord a long time ago. And so after that, I thought we were good. I mean, that was enough time. Because, you know, I'm respectful of their time. So I thought we were good. It's Saturday night. We drop them back off to the hotel. Charmaine goes, I go home. Sunday morning, I'm preaching like we always preach. And actually, we were preaching together that day because that was February. And I look in the corner. I said, Charmaine, that looked like Pastor Neas. You think he would sneak up in church? Well, guess what he did? He snuck up in church. So at the end of service, I said, Pastor Neas, that you? He said, yeah. So he came up and he prayed for me. And he said, Charmaine and I were doing a great job. I said, why you sneak in church like that? He said, because I like to come as a visitor to see how you treat guests. Because everyone can treat you right when they know you're coming. So he said, I want the full service. I said, Lord, I hope we did good today. And by God's grace, Minister Franklin Moss was there. He said, man, the guy was so nice and generous and sweet and kind. I said, yes, Lord, because I don't want to hear about somebody being raggedy today. But it all worked out. So he comes, he prays for me. He leaves to go to the Super Bowl, right? So then I'm thinking to myself, okay, two wins. I'm winning. So now it's 2:00, Super Bowl Sunday. Charmaine and I are on Boyette Road going to our parents' house, not trying to start no trouble. And the phone rings. We have a Bluetooth. It says, Pastor Neas. I said, okay. Hey, Pastor, how can I serve you? He says to me, what you doing? I said, driving. He says, what are you going to do this evening? I said, watch the Super Bowl. He says, Jomo, do you want to watch the Super Bowl or do you want to go to the Super Bowl? That's a different question. My first thought is I don't have tickets. He says, Jomo, I got two tickets for you. I'm going to email them now. Then I heard a voice crying out in the wilderness. But Jomo, what about the kids? I don't give up. The kids will figure it out. This the Super Bowl in Tampa for free. We'll order Papa John's and let it be what it is. God has covered them this long. He can come for another 6 hours. Babe, the kid. I said, Mama, listen. We're on Bluetooth. He hear you. So after, you know, because first thing a mother does is think about the kids. You know, dad's like, listen, we winning. She thinking about the babies. And that's cool. And she did the right thing. So she gets into the place where she's good now. And so she said, oh, babe, I got a purse I haven't worn. I got some shoes I haven't worn. Now, you know, the mind don't switch now. Now it's

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2: I heard. So we finally get in. After, you know, because nowhere at a stadium is a short walk. Everything is forever. So we get in. So we're at the seats. And my seats were right next to the box seats with the glass. And you can see in the glass. So we got good seats. So I'm like, okay, praise the Lord, kick off, yeah. And she said, babe, I'm cold. I said, okay, babe, what you want to do? I want like some coffee or some hot chocolate. I said, okay, well, go get some coffee and some hot chocolate. You know, the game is happening like now. Go. So she said, okay. So she goes, and after she goes and gets in line, she remembers she took her purse to the car. So now she's coming back just, my feet hurt. I have no money. I'm cold. So she come back just, I see it all over. It's written all over your face. You don't have to stay. And I said, look at her, look toe up. She come up the step. I said, okay. I said, babe, what do you need? I just want to go home. Satan, you are rebuked. We got free tickets to the Super Bowl. We are not. But I'm a good husband. So I said, listen, here it is. I said, let's go into the club section and I'll get you some coffee or tea and we'll just process for a minute. We try to slow this train down. Let's just get off your feet and we can watch from the screens inside. So as I'm in the club area, I see Pastor Nias going back and forth. So I know we can't leave and he see me leave after the first quarter because that's going to be kind of disrespectful because, you know, someone give you free tickets. You at least got to go to the whole. So I was like, we can't leave now. So I'm thinking to myself, she want to go. And then I said, you know what, babe, let's go. So we get up to walk out. Then Pastor Nia says, hey, Jomo, how's everything going? Only a love first. And now I got to stop. And I'll tell you the rest at the end of the sermon. All right, Genesis chapter 3. This is church. This ain't story time. It's church. Genesis chapter 3. Let's go to the Bible. Got y'all stuck right there like, what happened? That's the whole point. Genesis chapter 3, verse 8. Everyone say all access. So God's original intent was for us to have fellowship and communion with him. That's where you get the word community and communion. So every time we take communion, it's reminding us of what God did for us and how he wants to have us in community. So the Bible says here, and they heard the sound of the Lord God walking in the garden in the cool afternoon breeze of the day. So the man and his wife hid and kept themselves hidden from the presence of the Lord God among the trees of the garden. God never left them. They left God. Have you noticed, me too, all of us concluded, when you're not doing right, you don't want to be around God? When you're not doing right, you don't want to come to church because there's a guilt and a shame that's hitting you like, I know I'm not right. Let me help you. None of us are right. I know they may smell good and look good right now, but we're all sinners. Romans 3:23 says, for all have sinned and all have fallen.
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3: None of us are perfect. We are all under construction. So imagine these two hiding themselves from God, like God can't see them. Verse 9, but the Lord God called to Adam and said to him, where are you? And he says, I heard the sound of you walking in the garden, and I was afraid because I was naked, so I hid myself. Okay, question, church. Were they already naked? So how come he found out he was just naked? Because sin always shows you the worst in you. They didn't even know they were naked until they sinned. The Bible says here, I was naked and I hid myself. God says, who told you that you were naked? Have you eaten of the fruit of the tree which I command you not to eat? By the way, this was the first confessional where Adam was talking to God and confessing. And by the way, he didn't even confess the sin. He said, it's that chick you gave me. If you keep reading the Bible, he says, God said, did you eat the fruit? No, I didn't eat the fruit. That woman that you gave me, she gave me fruit and I ate it. Now, every brother in here understand when a naked woman give you fruit, you eat. Some of y'all get that next week. Some of y'all get that next week. That some of y'all, Pastor, I said it out. It's the Bible. They were naked. It's true. Adam was just fell right into the trap. I woke somebody up right there. He said naked. Yeah, I said it. Go to Genesis 3:21. So they blew it. The Lord God made tunics of animal skins for Adam and his wife. And clothe them. Notice, even in their sin, God covered them. They were covering themselves with fig leaves, and it wasn't enough covering. And God said, I'm going to give you leather coats. By the way, this is the first leather coat in the Bible right here. Boom. God clothed them even in their fallen state. God still covered them. The Bible says, verse 22, and the Lord God said, behold, the man has become like one of us, Father, Son, Holy Spirit, knowing how to distinguish between good and evil. Now he might stretch out his hand and take from the tree of life as well and eat its fruit and live in this fallen state forever. Notice, the tree of life was there too, but he ate from the tree of the knowledge of good and evil. What's the point? The devil will always have you focus on what you can't have. And not tell you what you could have. because the tree of life was there too. He could have ate that tree. But he focused. The devil's goal is to have you focus on what you shouldn't touch. Hallelujah. Verse 23, therefore the Lord God sent Adam away from the Garden of Eden to till and cultivate the ground for which he was taken. Verse 24, so God drove the man out in the east Garden of Eden. He permanently stationed a cherubim. Everyone say cherubim. A cherubim is a four-winged angelic being with men legs, okay? He says this, Eden permanently. And the sword with the flashing blade, which turned around every direction to protect the guard the way entrance access. So everyone say access denied. So they went from full access to access denied. Amen? So now we have to figure out how to handle this new season. So then now God says, since they don't want to talk to me face to face, I will have a mediator for them to talk. This is when priests came in. So now you no longer talk to God individually. You'll talk to a man. God never wanted this. God wanted us to even have communion with him daily. But we chose to separate ourselves from God. So now we have the dispensation of where you have to go talk to a priest and a priest has to intercede for you. This is what we call the confessionals. Hey, Father, it's Jomo again. I've sinned. Father, I'm really struggling. The lies, my eyes, and them thick thighs, they get me every time, Father. I need forgiveness. I need help. What should I do, Father?
4: Well, young man, God is faithful to forgive us of our sins as we confess them. So right now, I would like for you to just give me 7 Hail Marys and then be about your way.
3: Hail Mary, Hail Mary, Hail Mary, Hail Mary, Hail Mary, Hail Mary, Hail Mary. Let's do one extra for us if I do something stupid. Hail Mary! We now, in that dispensation, had to go to a priest because we ran from coming to God. I don't know if you've ever been a parent and your kids will go tell their friend before they tell you. Raise your hand, I'm talking about. They'll tell everybody what's going on, but they will never tell. Okay, I'm back to Pastor Jomo. Now we went from all access to no access to limited access. Every now and then I go visit people in prison or jail. And you just don't show up. You have to have a background check. There's certain hours you go and can come. Because now the visitation has been limited. So we went from all access to no access to limited access. Yeah. And now there's rules to us seeing God. The Bible says in Chronicles 3:14, he made the veil blue, purple, and crimson yard, and fine linen with what? Cherubim woven on it. So the same cherubim that protected the garden are now woven on the veil going in, reminding us that this is a place that you need to be careful with. Then we see in our next text, I think it's 1 Kings 8:6 is this. Then the priest brought the ark of the covenant of the Lord to its place into the inner sanctuary of the house, into the Holy of Holies, under the wings of the what? Notice again, wherever you see cherubim, you'll see worship and warriors. Ah. Leviticus 16 says this. The Lord said to Moses, tell Aaron your brother that he must not enter at any time into the holy place inside the veil of the Holy of Holies, before the mercy seat, which is on the ark, or he will die. For I will appear in the cloud over the mercy seat. Now, the priest could only go into the Holy of Holies once a year. And when he went in, he had to be mindful of his lifestyle. Meaning, if you were a priest and you were not living holy, when you went to the Holy of Holies, you died. So what they did was, after a couple of brothers died, when the priest went in, they tied a rope to his leg and they put a chain on it. So if he was in the Holy of Holies too long, they would pull on the rope, the bell, to see if he moved. And if he don't move, They drag him out dead. I guess every priest would try to live right then, wouldn't you? Because you knew if you had to go in there, you got to be right. Imagine going into a room with a holy God. Jesus, thank God for grace and mercy. Now, the whole Bible could be summed up with this. God wanted to have communion with man. Man left the communion, and Jesus came to bring us back to communion. That's the whole Bible. That's the whole Bible. So now we get to Jesus in Matthew 27, and Jesus is dying on the cross. Let's walk this out. It says this, now from the sixth hour, noon, there was darkness over all the land until the ninth hour, 3 p.m. About the ninth hour, Jesus cried out with a loud, agonized voice, Eli, Eli, lama sabachthani. That is, my God, why have you forsaken me? When some of the bystanders heard it, they began saying, this man is calling for Elijah. Verse 48, immediately one of them ran and took a sponge soaked with sour wine and put on a reed and gave him a drink. But the rest said, let us see whether Elijah will come and save him from death. Verse 50, and Jesus cried out again with a loud, agonizing voice and gave up his spirit voluntarily, sovereignly, dismissing and releasing his spirit from his body in submission to his Father's plan. 51, we're going to park it. At once, the veil of the holies of holies of the temple was torn in two from top to bottom. The earth shook and the rocks split apart. Let's walk it out. Everyone say the veil. The veil was 60 feet tall. Notice it says the veil was torn from the top to the bottom. Goliath was 13 feet. There is no person 60 feet tall. So for it to be ripped from the top means this cannot be a human person. Then the veil is 4 inches thick. What kind of being can rip it from the top to the bottom if it was not God? See, God ripping the veil was God saying the old covenant.
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3: With SRN News, I'm Ron Taylor. The American military takes out another terrorist mastermind, this time an ISIS leader in Nigeria. Word of the successful operation comes straight from the top, from President Trump.
4: The president announced Friday evening that the U.S. and Nigerian military forces had killed Abu Bilal al-Manuki, a leader of the Islamic State group, in a, quote, meticulously planned and very complex mission. Mr. Trump described al-Manuki as the Islamic State's second-in-command globally and the most active terrorist in the world. Mr. Trump wrote on Truth Social, quote, with his removal, ISIS's global operation is greatly diminished. He will no longer terrorize the people of Africa or help plan operations to target Americans. Bernie Bennett, Washington.
3: New York leaders propose a luxury second home tax. More from correspondent Ken Lorman.
5: Governor Kathy Hochul and Mayor Zoran Mandani are backing a levy on New York City second homes worth $5 million or more. Critics, including real estate agents and economists, warn the move could chill the market and hurt middle and lower income residents. Even the New York Times has reservations, pointing to London's experience as a cautionary tale for New York. There, similar taxes cut prices and tax revenue. Ken Lorman reporting.
3: The World Health Organization has declared the Ebola disease outbreak in Congo and Uganda a public health emergency of international concern, after more than 300 suspected cases and 88 deaths. In a post on X today, the World Health Organization said the outbreak of the disease does not meet the criteria of a pandemic emergency like COVID-19 and has advised against the closure of international borders. U.S. Representative Julia Letlow and State Treasurer John Fleming have advanced to a runoff in Louisiana's Republican Senate primary. Letlow capitalized on the power of President Trump's endorsement. This is SRN News.
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12: Today, expect a mix of clouds and sun along with a few showers and a thunderstorm in the afternoon, reaching a high of 92. Tonight, there could be a stray evening thunderstorm. Otherwise, it will be partly cloudy with a low of 73. Tomorrow will be warm with intervals of clouds and sun featuring a couple of afternoon showers and a high of 94. Tomorrow night looks clear to partly cloudy and warm with a low of 76. That's your AccuWeather forecast. I'm meteorologist Joe Lundberg for AM 860. The Answer.
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13: Whoever believes in me, as the scriptures have said, out of his heart will flow rivers of living. But you got to come to him.
14: The one who hears says, come, and let the one who is thirsty come. Let the one who desires take the water of life without price.
15: 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Now, with today's message, here's Pastor Paul Purvis.
13: The Bible tells us that, and in Hebrews it says that a couple of different times in chapter 2, but I want you to see chapter 4, Hebrews 4:15. For we do not have a high priest who's unable to sympathize with our weakness. Raise your hand if you know your weakness, okay? Superman's out there. Raise your hand if you know your weakness. You need to know your weakness because the people around you probably know it. He knows our weakness. But one who in every respect has been tempted as we are. Now, this word tempted can also mean tested. So when we go through difficult times, we can know that we have one who's been there, and yet he didn't sin. So what does it go on to say? Let us then with confidence draw near to the throne of grace that we may receive mercy and find grace to help in our times of need. You have a God who not only knows, but stands ready to help you in these moments of need. So A.W. Pink writes, is your body racked with pain? So was his. Are you misunderstood, misjudged, misrepresented? So was he. Have those who were nearest and dearest turned away from you, felt betrayed? They did from him. Are you in darkness? He was. For this reason, he had to be like his brothers in every way in order that he might become that faithful and merciful high priest. I want to say something to you today who are living in pain, physically, mentally, emotionally, relationally, spiritually. Jesus understands. And when you're at the outer edge of your own endurance, Jesus is there for you. Hold on to that truth. When you feel like giving up, when you're at the end of your rope, when you're at the outer edge of your own endurance, Jesus, the Christ, who died on the cross and proclaimed, I thirst, he's there for you. When we're needy, we know God understands, but there's a second truth. When we're needy, we also can trust the promises of Scripture. Do you trust God's word? Do you rely on the truth of Scripture? Why would I say that? Look back at verse 28. After this, Jesus, knowing that all was now finished, said, to fulfill the Scripture, I thirst. Why do we have that phrase, to fulfill the Scripture? It's because as John wrote these words, he wanted us to know that what Jesus was doing was a fulfillment of prophecy. Jesus knew that this was going to happen. And so he consciously chose to say, I thirst, because it had been said 1,000 years earlier that he would thirst. Let me show you. Psalms 22. Remember that poem that David wrote? He said this in verse 14, I'm poured out like water. My bones are all out of joint. My heart is like wax. It's melted within my breast. My strength is dried up like a potsherd. You know what a potsherd is? It's like a fragment of a clay pot that an archaeologist may find on a dig, and then they plant it in a museum, and we go, wow. Or It's like when you drop a plate in your kitchen floor and it busts into 52 pieces and you say, this is good for nothing except to be thrown in the trash. My strength is dried up like a potsherd. My tongue begins to stick to my jaws. You lay me in the dust of death. 1,000 years before Jesus died on the cross, David wrote, my God, why have you forsaken me? And then he wrote, I'm parched. I'm thirsty. He would write on in Psalm 69 more about this, and Jesus would fulfill that prophecy as well. They gave me poison for food, it says in 69:21, and for my thirst, they gave me sour wine to drink. Now, why is this so relevant? This is fulfillment of prophecy. Did you know in the Old Testament there are 332 distinct predictions that were fulfilled in Jesus Christ? Scientist and Professor Peter Stoner, in his book Science Speaks, he demonstrates how coincidence is ruled out by the law of probability. He says that using the science of probability in reference to only 8 Old Testament prophecies about the Messiah, you can see that it's not likely that any man could have fulfilled this on their own. In fact, the probability that one man could fulfill 8 of the 332 prophecies is 1 to 10 to the 17th power. I can't even say that number. Look at all those zeros. 1 to 10 to the 17th. And then he says, if you want to get a picture for that, imagine that you had a silver dollar. And you had enough silver dollars to cover the state of Texas. To get to 1 and 10 to the 17th power, you could cover the state of Texas 2 feet deep. Imagine then that you marked one of those silver dollars with a black mark. You blindfolded a man and told him he could go all over Texas, but he had to find that one silver dollar. That's the probability of one man fulfilling 8 prophecies. Jesus fulfilled them all. Why is that so important? God wants you to know that when Scripture says something, it's dependable. When He gives you a promise, you can count on Him to keep His word. As hard as I try, if I tell you something, there's a possibility I'll fail you. I'm a sinner. But Jesus never fails. He's the original promise keeper. He always does what He says He's going to do. So the question is, if you believe that, as you suffer, are you relying on His promises? Promises like this one, Psalms 147:3. He heals the brokenhearted and binds their wounds. Aren't you thankful for that truth? Or how about this one from Isaiah 26:3? This is one of my mom's favorite verses. You keep him in perfect peace whose mind is stayed on you because he trusts in you. You desire that perfect peace of the Lord? He promises you can have it. How about this from the New Testament? 2 Corinthians 1:3. Blessed be the God, the Father of our Lord Jesus Christ, the Father of mercies and God of all comfort, who comforts us in all our afflictions, so that we may be able to comfort those who are in any affliction with the comfort which we ourselves are comforted by God. And then there's the verse that covers it all. The Apostle Paul, with everything that he's been through, being beaten, being stoned to death, he just didn't die, being kicked out of town, being whipped, being shipwrecked, being snake bitten. And yet he says in Philippians 4:19, and my God shall supply every need of yours according to his riches and glory in Christ Jesus.
16: 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That will direct you to a simple way that you can give right there online. 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
13: I want to ask you today, the question is not, are there thirst in your life? We all have those. Needs, pains, suffering. The question is, are you trusting in God's promises, in His Word? When we feel needy, we can look to the cross and know that our God understands. When we feel needy, we can listen to these words of Jesus and know that we can trust the promises of Scripture. But when we feel needy, we also have fellowship with Christ. Don't miss this. The Bible teaches us that as followers of Jesus, one of our privileges is to share in His sufferings. That does not sound fun, does it? We probably don't talk enough about that. We don't talk about this reality that sometimes God doesn't take us out of a situation. He just joins us in the midst of it. Sometimes He's teaching us and molding us and shaping us and working in us so that we might endure. Why? For the glory of the Father. Did you know that's what it says about Jesus? He endured the cross. Why? For the glory of the Father. So that what happens in my life, whether it's a good day, a bad day, whether it's a happy day or sad day, everything in my life points to God. That's what Paul's talking about in Philippians 3 when he says, but whatever gain I had, I counted as loss for the sake of Christ. Indeed, I count everything as loss because of the surpassing worth of knowing Christ Jesus as my Lord. For His sake, I've suffered the loss of all things and count them as rubbish in order that I may gain Christ and be found in Him, having a righteousness of my own that comes from the law, but that which comes through faith in Christ, the righteousness that God that depends on faith. And then we hear these things and we want to say amen. That I may know Him. Amen? Amen. That I may have the power of His resurrection. Amen? Amen. That I may share in His suffering. Oh my. Yeah, that's not something we want. But that's something that God says is sometimes necessary. So when you look at the cross and you hear those words of Jesus, I thirst. I think you need to hear the voice of God say to you, don't waste your pain. Don't waste your suffering. One of the greatest hindrances to God's working in our life, particularly in this American culture, is this belief that if we just pray or if we just do these things or if we give or some kind of magic formula, then God's going to give us what we want, that He's some genie in a lamp, that if we just treat Him right, He'll give us what we want. But to do that, we have to look past the dying children in war in Eastern Europe. We have to look past the persecuted Christians whose necks and their throat are slit on a beach in Northern Africa. We have to look past the starvation and the extreme poverty that's experienced, even in a nation that many of our church family are from, the nation of Haiti. No, sometimes God is allowing suffering in this world. In fact, that's another thing that his prophecy reminds us of, right? We've already said this repeatedly as we look to the cross. We realize God's not caught off guard by any of this. If he's fulfilling that which was said to happen, he knew it was coming. Did you know the same is true in your life? There are no accidents, only appointments. And that makes it harder sometimes, doesn't it? I have to trust a God who knew I would go through this pain, who knew I would thirst, who knew I would feel needy. But in the midst of it, he calls me to look to him. I need to remind you today that God never wastes anything, and neither should we. We never waste the pain, the suffering, the hurt, the heartbreak, the heartache we experience in life, because God can redeem all things. God can make all things new. God can take your physical hurt, your emotional heartache. He can take your spiritual helplessness, and he can use it for his glory if you allow him to. But even though we know God understands, and even though we know he is trustworthy, in the midst of our thirst, it's often hard to look to him, isn't it? So I want to close by just reminding you of what it looks like when we don't do that. When we look past the cross. When we don't hear the words of Jesus. When we think we can meet every need according to our riches. The prophet Jeremiah describes it. Listen to Jeremiah 2, verse 13. He says, "My people have committed two evils. They've forsaken me, the fountain of living waters, and they've hewed out cisterns for themselves, broken cisterns that can hold no water." So number one, we didn't take advantage of the promise of God that he will meet our every need. We didn't turn to Jesus, who promises us that we will never thirst again. In addition, we thought our way was better. We've rejected God, and then we've thumbed our nose at him and said, "No, I've got this." And here's how it looks. Imagine taking a paper cup and walking up to a water fountain, knowing that the cup's got a hole in it, but trying to fill it with water and wonder why you're not getting where you need to be. Broken cisterns. Sometimes it's bad things. Maybe the broken cistern of pornography to try to meet that sensual desire that you have in your life, or an illicit relationship, adultery. It may be practicing out that sexuality in one of the many ways that God's word says is not honoring to him. It may be putting things into your body that is really a self-medication. You're trying to take away the pain, but you're doing it your way. The truth is, it can even be good things that we've made idols in our lives. We can turn to religion, but if it's void of our relationship with Jesus, it's not making the difference. You could take something as necessary as food and think that's going to bring you pleasure. All of these things, broken cisterns, things that will never quench our thirst. In fact, Jesus said that when we do that, we're inviting hell into our lives. Because that's what hell will be like. Remember the story of the rich man and Lazarus? Jesus describes that experience of the rich man in hell. Listen to this from Luke 16, verse 24. "And he called out, 'Father Abraham, have mercy on me. Send Lazarus to dip his finger in water and cool my tongue, for I'm in anguish in this flame.'" But that's not God's desire. Remember how I told you that Jesus endured the dimensions of hell on the cross so that you would not have to experience hell in your life?
14: God doesn't want you to go to hell. He went to great lengths to make sure. That's why Jesus died. That's what his word says. God demonstrated his love in that while we were still sinners, Christ died for us. You want to know what God wants for you? It's described in the book of the Revelation. In Revelation 7, this is what he wants. They shall hunger no more, neither thirst anymore. The sun shall not strike them, nor scorching heat. For the Lamb in the midst of the throne will be their shepherd, and he will guide them to springs of living water. And God will wipe away every tear from their eyes. That's what God wants for you. When you meet the thirsty cross, at the thirsty Christ at the cross, you'll never thirst again in the same way, because he will meet those needs. Question's not, will you thirst? That's going to come. The question is, how long? You'll be needy. You'll suffer in this life. But will you do that with Jesus? Will you endure the pain if necessary for the glory of the Father? Mexico City is one of the largest cities in the world, over 20 million inhabitants. It's sinking, literally. Parts of Mexico City sink a foot a year. In the last 20 years, scientists tell us that it's sunk on average about 22 feet. Just imagine that. Why? It's because the people are thirsty. They need water. Not a big deal. We all need water. But for them, their water supply is underneath their feet. They're drawing so much water from the natural aquifers that it's causing the ground under them to erode. They think they're quenching their thirst, but they're sinking. And so are some of you. You've turned to things that are not of God. You've looked away from the cross. Whatever the reason, real pain, actual abuse, deep hurt, or perhaps you've turned inward and hurt feelings and life's disappointments, and things didn't go your way. You've looked away from Jesus. And yet he's your answer. He became needy so that you could be satisfied. But when you try to quench your thirst in the things of this world, you ultimately realize they never meet your needs. Remember what he told that woman? Five husbands, the man she's living with now, not her husband. In John chapter 4, what did he say? Everyone who drinks of this water will be thirsty again. But whoever drinks of the water that I give will never thirst again. Jesus beat this drum like a lion. He beat this lion like a drum. He wanted us to get it. And so in John 7, he says it again. On the last day of the feast, the great day, Jesus stood up and cried out, "If anyone thirst, let him come to me and drink. Whoever believes in me, as the scriptures have said, out of his heart will flow rivers of living water." But you got to come to him. And you know, even as the book draws to a close, even in the Revelation, that's what it says. The Spirit and the bride say, "Come."
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1: A mayor of a Southern California city outside of Los Angeles, of Arcadia, of course, is not a, it's not a big city, but certainly not a small city as well, has admitted pleading guilty. 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This is the real deal. This is happening. This isn't our conspiracy theories. 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
7: Today, expect a mix of clouds and sunshine with a chance of a few showers and a thunderstorm in the afternoon. The high will reach 92. Tonight, there might be a stray thunderstorm in the evening. Otherwise, it will be partly cloudy with a low of 73. Tomorrow will be warm with a mix of clouds and sunshine. Along with a few afternoon showers, the high temperature will climb to 94. That's your AccuWeather forecast. I'm meteorologist Joe Lundberg for AM 860. The Answer.
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1: I want you to take your Bible and turn to the book of Matthew chapter 25. The Bible tells us that we are living where many great events are going to take place. One of the greatest events that ever took place, that's never happened again. When you talk about the cross of Jesus Christ, history, his story, everything before Christ or after Christ, one of the greatest events of all time. Almost everybody in the world has heard about that baby that was born and that man that died on a lonely hill in Israel 2,000 years ago. But not one event of all time has equaled that event. Why? Because he came back from the dead. The Bible says that there's going to be another great event that's coming. That event is talking about the rapture. The rapture is where Jesus Christ will take us out of this world. What an event. It's never happened before. It'll never happen again. But one of the greatest events of all time. And you and I are living in a time when that could take place. The Bible says that there's going to be a tribulation period upon the earth, 7 years long. There's never been a time like it before and never will be one afterward. But it's going to be a terrible time because it's going to be without God's restraints upon the earth. And man will be free to do whatever he wants to do, to whatever degree he wants to do it. And then the Bible says that Jesus Christ is coming back in power and great glory. What an event. People have heard about this all their life. All the way down through the centuries, people have heard about Christ returning to the earth in power, great glory, and is going to set up a kingdom upon the earth. In the book of Matthew chapter 25, look at the beginning of one of these great events in verse 31. When the Son of Man shall come in His glory, and all the holy angels with Him, then shall He sit upon the throne of His glory. Remember, He's coming to set up a kingdom like He came this first time, but He was rejected. He was crucified. The kingdom was postponed, but the King is coming back, and the King is going to set up His kingdom just like He promised. Then He says, and before Him shall He gather all nations, and He shall separate them one from another. So God says at the end of the tribulation period, and yes, there'll be a multitude of people that will be alive at the end of the tribulation period, and they're going to stand before the judge that sits upon this throne, King Jesus, upon the earth, and it's going to determine those who get to go into the kingdom and those who are cast into the lake of fire. What a judgment. Called the judgment of the nations. And those who have trusted Christ as their Savior are going to go into this kingdom that God is going to set up. Look in verse 34. Then shall the King say unto them on the right hand, come, ye blessed of my Father, inherit the kingdom prepared for you from the foundation of the world. In other words, this is the consummation of a plan that God began before He ever started the world. You see, because God knew what Satan would do, and God knew what Adam and Eve would do, and God knew down through time what all of us would do, and God had already planned a plan of salvation before the foundations of the world. And this is that period of time where He says, enter thou into the joys of the Lord. And He says that they will come from the east and the west, and talked about the Old Testament saints in the book of Matthew in chapter 8. And we will see these Old Testament saints in this kingdom. But this is a great event when Christ returns. Now I want you to take your Bible and look there in the book of Zechariah 14. We know that Christ is going to come back in power and great glory to the earth. And it's not far away. The minimum time period would be 7 years. That's the least that it can be. It could be longer, but it can't be any shorter than that. Because when the rapture takes place, when Christ comes and takes us out of this world, there will be 7 years of tribulation upon the earth. Then Christ returning in power and great glory to the earth. Now notice what he says there in verse 3. Then the Lord shall go forth and fight against those nations. That's when he fought in the day of battle. See, there's going to be a judgment of the nations when Christ returns. But when he returns, the nations of the world are going to gather themselves together to battle against the Lord. In other words, they will be able to see Christ coming in heaven. And yes, one day, people from another world are going to invade this world. Here in Zechariah chapter 14, he says there in verse 4, and his feet shall stand in that day upon the Mount of Olives, which is before Jerusalem on the east,

0: 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Here's Franklin Graham.
1: I'm inviting you to join with us and to pray for America. 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
2: A troublesome spot in order for the nations of the world to turn against Israel. Now, remember this. In verse 2, the Bible tells us, he says, "Behold, I will make Jerusalem a cup of trembling unto all the people round about when they shall be in the siege both against Judah and against Jerusalem." God says that the day will come, talking about in the future, and this was written almost 500 years before Christ, so this was written 2,500 years in advance. This was when Israel had been out of the land for 2,000 years, and now Israel is back. And Israel today is a burdensome stone to all the nations of the world. Even our president tries to figure out how to keep peace in the Middle East. All the nations in Europe, all of the nations of the world are concerned about what happens with that little old bitty tiny nation the size of Rhode Island. Isn't that amazing? And yet the Bible says that this is going to take place, and it will. Take your Bible and turn there to the book of Revelation and chapter 14. The Bible tells us, "And I looked, and behold, a white cloud. And upon the cloud one set like unto the Son of Man, having on his head a golden crown, and in his hand a sharp sickle. And another angel came out of the temple, crying with a loud voice to him that sat on the cloud, Thrust in thy sickle and reap, for the time is come for thee to reap, for the harvest of the earth is ripe. And he that sat on the cloud thrust in his sickle on the earth, and the earth was reaped. And another angel came out of the temple which is in heaven, he also having a sharp sickle. And another angel came out from the altar which had power over fire, and cried with a loud voice to him that had the sharp sickle, saying, Thrust in thy sharp sickle. Gather the clusters of the vine of the earth, for her grapes are fully ripe. And the angel thrust in his sickle into the earth, and gathered the vine of the earth, and cast it into the great winepress of the wrath of God. And the winepress was trodden without the city, and blood came out of the winepress, even unto the horse's bridle, by the space of 1,600 furlong." So the Bible says this. In the plains of Megiddo, the Bible says that the blood will be as high as the horse's bridle. The sign that they have in the plains, and I've seen it 5 times that I've been there, that there is going to be, and they quote the scripture that's found here in the book of Revelation, in the nation of Israel, they've got a sign then, this is where the battle of Armageddon is supposed to take place. Prophesied in scripture, and they got it there. This is where the last world battle is going to take place. The greatest of all time. In this plains, the Bible says that it's like a bowl. And God says the harvest is ripe. So he sends forth the angels with sharp sickles to cut down the vines and bring them clusters of grapes into this great big bowl. Well, this clusters of grape refers to people from all over the world and nations that will come together for this great last battle. And though the people think they're doing it, it is God behind the scenes through his angels that's bringing them there and drawing them to this one place on the face of this earth. And in this one great big valley, God's going to bring them from the north, the east, the south, and the west, and bring them into this great big valley, the nations of the world. Now, I want you to take your Bible, look in Mark chapter 4. There are prophecies that God has given at the beginning of his ministry, telling some of the things that were going to take place. You notice there in Mark chapter 4, look in verse 26. And he says, "So is the kingdom of God, as if a man should cast seed into the ground, and should sleep, and rise night and day, and the seed should spring and grow up, he knoweth not how. For the earth bringeth forth fruit of herself, first the blade, then the ear, and after that, the full corn in the ear. But when the fruit is brought forth, immediately he putteth in the sickle, because the harvest is come." God uses the understanding of sowing

0: seeds and a harvest to help us understand you and I are sowing seeds and there's going to be a harvest. The Bible says Christ is like a kernel of corn. And unless it die, it abideth alone. So Christ died, was planted, came back from the dead, and now you and I are the kernels that make up a full ear of corn. There are those of us who have trusted Christ as our Savior. If you have, you're wheat. If you're lost, you're tares. So when you trust Christ as your Savior, you have eternal life. You're God's child. You're going to heaven when you die. But you see, only God can see the heart of man to know who has and who has not really believed in Jesus Christ. I believe that most of you have trusted Christ as your Savior. But who am I? What do I know? That's why the Bible says, God said, let it alone. When He comes back at the end of the tribulation period, He'll gather all the people in the world together, and He's going to separate the sheep from the goats. The sheep will go into the kingdom, and the goats will be cast in the everlasting fire. The Bible says they'll be burned. But here in Matthew, it makes the statement in verse 27 of chapter 13. So the servants of the household came and said unto him, Sir, didst not thou sow good seed in thy field? From whence then hath it tares? And he said unto them, an enemy hath done this. The servants said unto him, wilt thou then that we go and gather them up? But he says, nay, lest that while you gather up the tares, you root up also the wheat with them. Let both grow together until the harvest. Isn't that what's going on? Are not we living at the same time where there's believers and unbelievers? God's people and the devil's people. Saved and lost. Believers and unbelievers. All living at the same time. And sometimes we can't tell the difference between. But God knows. The Bible says God knoweth His children. He knoweth them that are saved. The Bible says sometimes you may not even be sure that you're really saved even after you have been saved because you can have questions and doubt. But the Bible says we have this security. Having this foundation, the Lord knoweth them that are His. So when I trusted Christ as my Savior, born into God's family, God knows me. He knows my name. It's been recorded in the Lamb's Book of Life. I may have questions and I may have doubts, but He has none. I'm still just as safe and just as secure because it's based upon His power and not my power. He has the power to save you and the power to keep you saved. You didn't save you, and you don't keep yourself saved. And yes, I believe that once saved, always saved. Now notice what he says here in verse 30. Let both grow together until the harvest, and in the time of harvest, I will say to the reapers, gather ye together first the tares, bind them in bundles to do what? To burn them. But gather the wheat into my barn. Who said this? Jesus Christ. Christ is coming back again. Now go back to the book of Matthew and chapter 25. Matthew chapter 25. And when he makes the statement, he says, enter thou into the kingdom, blessed of my Father, that was prepared for you from the foundations of the world. And now I want you to notice what he says up there in verse 41. In verse 41 he says, then shall he say also unto them on the left hand, those who do not believe, depart from me, ye cursed, into what? Everlasting fire prepared for the devil and his angels. God made that for the devil and his angels, but people reject the Lord. They reject heaven. They reject salvation. And so the Bible says there's found no place for them. So they made their choice. They rebelled. And God says this is where they will spend all eternity. You see why people need to be saved? You see why it's so important and that we're running out of time? And even though some of this was recorded 2,500 years ago, we're only a few years away from all of this culminating for the greatest event of all history, of all time. Now notice what he says down in verse 46. And these shall go away into temporary punishment. Is that what your Bible says? Everlasting punishment. But the righteous... That's those who have trusted Christ as their Savior. You see, you're not righteous because of what you did. You have been made righteous, declared righteous, because you accepted a payment Jesus Christ made for you. But the righteous, get this, the righteous into life eternal. Means that you get to go to be with the Lord for all eternity. And the Bible says, and therefore comfort one another with these words, because you'll never be separated from the Lord. Now, take your Bible and go back to the book of Revelation. And look there now in chapter 16. He says in verse 13, "And I saw three unclean spirits like frogs come out of the mouth of the dragon, out of the mouth of the beast, and out of the mouth of the false prophet." These three, in the tribulation period, are going to do what Christ did when he came. There was the Father, the Son, the Holy Spirit. In the tribulation period, there is Satan, the dragon, and the beast, which is the Antichrist of the political system upon the earth, and the false prophet, which is the head of the religious system that will take place. So there'll be a one world government, one world religion, all under the head of the devil himself during the tribulation period. This is the unholy Trinity. And notice what he says. "For they are the spirits of devils." And remember, they catch their enemy and deceive by the tongue. That's how a frog catches its prey, by the tongue, like frogs. In verse 14, "But they are the spirits of devils working miracles, which go forth unto the kings of the earth and of the whole world." Remember, there is a gigantic, subtle plan that is being worked out, though mankind doesn't see this diabolical scheme. He's yet in the very midst of it. He's been manipulated. He's been deceived, but he doesn't know what's going on. And they're like animals being used by a higher power for destruction. That's why, unless you serve God and know truth, you will follow error. So he makes the statement in the middle part of verse 14, "which go forth unto the kings of the earth and of the whole world to gather them to the battle of that great day of God Almighty." So the Bible says that they are going to be getting all the nations of the world to come against Jerusalem, and they happen to go into that very valley, and not only there to fight against Israel and all that. This is at the end of the tribulation period. This is because they see something. Now, look at one other verse before we look in Matthew again. Verse 16, "And he gathered them into a place called in the Hebrew tongue," what's the word? Armageddon. Everybody, even lost people, the news media, have heard of Armageddon. They've heard of Armageddon. It's in the Bible. It's the last great battle that's going to be fought. And the Bible says in the last days, the reason this will happen is because the nations of the world are going to turn against Israel. And they're almost there now. Their only security right now is because of America. And there's people in America that don't like Israel, and yet you and I as Christians have been admonished by the Word of God, pray for the peace of Jerusalem. We've been told to pray for Israel, to the Jew first and also to the Greek. We're to try to do everything we can to help and encourage and pray for Israel, because it's a sense the wicked are not going to. As you look at some of these verses and you hear these things, this is a terrible thing that's going to take place upon this earth. Now, I wanted you to take your Bible and turn now to the book of Matthew chapter 24. And notice there in verse 27. This is when Christ returns to the earth 7 years after the rapture has taken place. The rapture is a snatching away where God takes us out. But notice in Matthew chapter 24 and verse 27, "For as the lightning cometh out of the east and shineth even unto the west, so shall also the coming of the Son of Man be." It will not be where nobody sees it happening. No, it says, "And shineth even unto us, so shall also the coming of the Son of Man be." There are going to be people that will see Christ coming to the earth before he gets to the earth. Now note it. In verse 29, "Immediately after the tribulation of those days shall the sun be darkened, the moon shall not give her light, the stars shall fall from heaven, and the powers of the heavens shall be shaken." This is when Christ is coming back. His armies are with him. The angels are with him. You and I will be coming back with him. And then he makes the statement in verse 30, "And then shall appear the sign of the Son of Man in heaven. And then all the tribes of the earth mourn, and they shall see." You ought to underline those three little words. "They shall see the Son of Man coming." Not all of a sudden he appears. They'll see him coming and prepare, I believe, to meet him, because they know where he's coming. And the devil is getting all of the nations of the earth together and dragging them over there. But God says he simply uses the devil. He uses the wicked demons. And he uses the rebellion of people to accomplish his will. And so while they think they're coming there to fight against the Lord, God says, "I got a great big old bowl prepared for you. And I've sent my angel, and they've cut the vines. And that's where in Matthew chapter 24 it says, and one shall be taken, one left. One taken, one left. They were taken, not in the rapture, they were taken to the battle of Armageddon. They're taken into this great big bowl. This is where they're going to be killed. This is where the blood is going to be as high as the horse's bridle for almost 200 miles. Now notice what he says. And they shall see the Son of Man coming in the clouds of heaven with power and great glory. Whenever you see the words power, great glory, always know that it's talking about when Christ comes to the earth, not when he comes in the rapture. When Christ comes in the rapture, it's always immediately, suddenly, we disappear here and we appear there, and the saints are taken out of the world. This is when he comes with his saints to the earth, not to leave, but to set up his kingdom. And that's why he says here in verse 31, and he shall send his angels with a great sound of a trumpet, and they shall gather together his elect from the four winds, from one end of heaven to the other. And so God is going to also bring his people together. The judgment of the nations means the judgment upon the Gentiles. The Bible says that the nation of Israel that have been scattered and all the nations of the earth are going to come together, and they will see the one that they crucified. And the Bible says they will be born in a day. They'll trust Jesus Christ as their promised Messiah.
1: And give to me salvation.
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0: Friend, one day it will happen. The trumpet will sound, and we will be changed, caught up to meet the Lord in the air. 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
2: With SRN News, I'm Ron Taylor. President Trump says the U.S. has an eye in the sky and it's closely watching Iran.
3: President Trump says the U.S. is closely monitoring Iran's nuclear material, highlighting Space Force surveillance that can identify individuals approaching storage in real time. He called securing that material a top priority and warned of decisive military action if Iranian forces try to access it. He is urging Tehran to comply with nuclear agreements.
2: Correspondent Ken Lorman. The World Health Organization has declared the Ebola disease outbreak in Congo and Uganda a public health emergency.
4: Authorities in Congo say at least 80 deaths have been reported from a new Ebola outbreak in Ituri province in the northeastern part of the country. Health workers are intensifying screening and contact tracing to contain the disease. Officials first announced the outbreak Friday. Some people in Uganda, Congo's neighbor to the east, say they're also scared. This is Congo's 17th outbreak since Ebola first emerged in the country in 1976. I'm Donna Water.
2: U.S. Representative Julia Ledlow and State Treasurer John Fleming have advanced to a runoff in Louisiana's Republican Senate primary. Ledlow capitalized on the power of President Trump's endorsement. Trump supported Ledlow over incumbent Senator Bill Cassidy, one of the few Republican senators who voted to convict him during his second impeachment trial over the attack on the U.S. Capitol on January 6, 2021. North America's largest commuter rail system has shut down after unionized workers went on strike. The Long Island Railroad in New York ceased operations early Saturday as five unions representing about half the workforce walked off the job. The MTA has said it would provide limited shuttle buses into the city subway stations as the strike looms on. This is SRN News.
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14: They expect a mix of clouds and sun along with a few showers and a thunderstorm in the afternoon, reaching a high of 92. Tonight, there could be a stray evening thunderstorm. Otherwise, it will be partly cloudy with a low of 73. Tomorrow will be warm with intervals of clouds and sun featuring a couple of afternoon showers and a high of 94. Tomorrow night looks clear to partly cloudy and warm with a low of 76. That's your AccuWeather forecast. I'm meteorologist Joe Lundberg for AM 860. The Answer.
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16: It's 2 o'clock in the morning, but instead of sleeping, you're doom scrolling. With one hand, you're gripping your phone, and with the other, you're reaching for the Cheetos bag, you know, for comfort's sake. As a result, your thumb is cramping, your brain is spinning, and your heart is doing the tango at 180 beats per minute, all seeking, even pleading for relief. But there is no relief. Instead, each headline you read feels even worse than the one before it. AI is coming for your job. Climate change is boiling the oceans. Your neighbor's cat is plotting world domination. And you're like, won't somebody please stop the insanity? Why all the doom scrolling? Because our brains have become addicted to bad stuff. It's humanity's one great superpower to zero in on all the doom and gloom as we chase worst-case scenarios like their buy one, get one free at the Amazon apocalypse store. Doom scrolling, it's what we all do, simply because our brains have a built-in bad news first factory setting. Experts call it the negativity bias. What that means is you read about something negative, nasty comment, scary headline, maybe a shocking, what if this happens? And you're stuck, because that bad thing will hit you harder and stick in your head far longer than 10 really good things, positive things, hopeful things. And that's not just for me, that's science. One psychologist is the word, Wyatt. One negative comment hits a person way harder than 10 affirming comments. And thanks to 24/7 Wi-Fi and those dreaded algorithms, we can't get away from the bad stuff, even if we wanted to, which we really don't. Like Baby Shark, once you hear it, you can't stop singing it. Same with bad stuff, except you can't stop scrolling it. Think of it like a rocking chair. Doom scrolling may give you something to do, but it won't get you anywhere. Actually, that's not quite right. Doom scrolling will take you places. They're just places you'd really rather not go. I'm talking about worry, anxiety, emotional exhaustion, and existential dread about the future. Okay, Wyatt, I get it. Maybe doom scrolling is a problem for me. So what do I do about it? Well, we're going to answer that question today, because it matters. And we're also going to tell you why it matters.
2: 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Yeah, that's about as deep as we go. We make you laugh, and once you're leaning in, we toss in the light. And so now, with humble gratitude to the great people at YRefi who make this show possible, here is our host, Steve Wyatt.
16: Hey, y'all. I'm Steve Wyatt, and this is the Why It Matters Show. Before we get started, I want to thank YRefi for making all of this a reality. I am so grateful for YRefi because they don't just believe in us. They also believe in our message. And let me say this as well. If your private student loans have you living the broke life, please give YRefi a call at 888-YRefi85. That's 888, the letter Y, R-E-F-Y, 85. Make that call. You will not regret it. And with that, my co-host today, well, he is a lifelong pastor who somehow stayed funny despite that fact. And he's also built networks of helping groups and, can you believe it, several churches on multiple continents. Todd Bussey.
17: Hello, Steve.
16: Woo! And this guy, talk about spending his life on the front lines, from handing out love and compassion to people on the streets in our country, to building churches that reach the non-Jewish population in Israel. He is John Samples.
18: Mahaba, y'all.
16: And both of these gents, they are co-conspirators with me in spreading the faith in ways that won't get you many invites at the big conventions or really not a lot of notice or acclaim at all. However, they are my brothers. But enough of that. Welcome to the chaos. Let's do this. All righty, gentlemen. I have always believed that it's important to celebrate big moments, and today is our 80th episode.
17: Hey, yeah.
16: And if you think 80 is an odd number to be throwing a party, you got to understand, I never even dreamed we'd make it this far.
18: You didn't. Man, the only reason I said I'd do this show is because with you in charge, I wanted to be there for the crash and burn. Know what I mean? Thought you might need some help picking up the pieces. Love you, man.
17: Well, since it's confession time, I kind of put the number at 25.
16: Oh, okay. Well, thanks. Thanks, friend. We are here, so I think we ought to celebrate in case we don't make it all the way to 100. Now, right. Most successful shows would break out the champagne, but our budget only allows for apple juice. So, Corinne, you're getting everything ready, right? Okay. Meanwhile, I'm going to ask our audio engineer, Jeremy, to join us because he's been with us since the beginning. And that dude is amazing at what he does. He's even a greater encourager. So I appreciate the way at least he has been a support to me. Yeah. Ooh, all right. Sounds like the drinks are ready. Let's pass them around. Jeremy, where are you? All right. Here comes Jeremy. All right, bud. Here we go. I need one. Everybody have one. Okay. There you go.
19: Whoa.
16: What?
19: Is that real?
16: What?
17: Oh, no.
16: What are you talking about?
17: I can't even tell if it's kind of moving.
19: What is this?
16: I don't know. Let's drink. Here we go.
20: Do I have to?
19: Please.
20: No. Oh.
16: All right, big baby. Sorry, but you were merely a prop in our charade, okay?
19: Guys, come on.
16: No, don't go anywhere. Because the show isn't going anywhere. We did that because I stumbled across a psychology, and I said it right that time, experiment where researchers did. They took a perfectly clean glass of apple juice and then dipped a sterilized dead cockroach into the juice. No. Okay? Understand, roach was dead. The body was sterilized. Oh. Everything was scientifically safe. You want to drink
17: yes,
16: now?
17: Yes, it was.
16: You want to go for it now? And then, no, you don't have to. Then they asked the participants, like I'm about to ask you, knowing all of those things,
0: would you still drink it? So, Jeremy, would you?
21: I mean, how much money is on the line? Because it's going to take some cash.
0: How much money is always on the line with this show?
21: Yeah, I think I'm still going to pass.
0: Okay. Well, you join about 2/3 of the people in the study who would also say, ain't no way.
18: Oh, well, yeah. Because they ain't insane.
17: Well, as far as you know, anyway.
0: But see, what's interesting, rationally, the juice is fine. There's nothing of danger attached to it. But emotionally, up here in our brains, as we're moving through this, it's like, no, ain't going to happen. Mm-mm.
17: I totally get it. I mean, once you mind label something that's contaminated, it's almost impossible to separate that object from the feeling.
0: Exactly. Yeah. But it's not just cockroaches. We do it with everything. Mm-hmm. Once our minds attach something negative, whether it's a person, place, or thing, some gnarly experience, it sticks, and it sticks hard.
17: Well, honestly, I've eaten one bad oyster, and suddenly shellfish becomes suspicious for the next decade.
0: No, longer than that. For me, it was strawberry waffles. I was in elementary school. I think I probably already had a virus. But we ate strawberry waffles for dinner, and I spent the rest night hugging the porcelain, and I haven't eaten strawberry waffles since then.
17: Really?
18: Man, onions for me, first and foremost. I grew up in a house in a whole culture where people couldn't comprehend that someone could actually just not like onions, making me the problem child that would grow out of this if they just kept feeding me enough onions.
17: I don't know if it's just
18: sorry, I'll be back.
17: I think a lot of times it's about food. You have a rough turbulence on a trip or something. You get waves are too much on a cruise ship. Next thing you know, they're off your list. Or you know, even for me, like if I have an awkward social interaction with somebody, I'm just going to change aisles at Target if I see them. Just avoid them.
18: One bad experience with gas station sushi and you start reevaluating all your life choices. Know what I mean?
0: Oh, yes. John, that means you're that guy? And back to what we saw earlier, one negative experience outweighs dozens of positive ones. So have either of you guys ever experienced something so negative you vowed never ever to do that thing again?
18: Yeah, I tried smoking a fine cigar on a cruise ship during rough seas once. I quickly swore off cigars, cruises, and oh, say, can you see people?
17: I had this time where a waitress set down a bowl of chili after leaving her thumb on the inside of the bowl. And then when she set the bowl down, she licked her thumb. Oh, nice. I just couldn't. Nice. I just couldn't. I was done with her, done with chili, done with that restaurant.
0: Well, I've got a top 10 of those kind of things, but that's just an example of how powerful negative thinking can be. Whether it's a betrayal in midlife or an embarrassing moment in middle school, those moments can mark you and keep playing and replaying for years.
18: Middle school memories ought to come with a delete button. I'm not talking about that delete this button that Roy Moneymaker taped to the back of my shirt my first day at PS 67. Just generally.
17: Oh, I would put a kill switch, John. I'm telling you, I'm still stuck on middle school trauma.
0: Speaking of that, isn't it strange how the negative stuff sticks so much harder than the positive? I mean, you can receive encouragement all week long, but one criticism sneaks its way in, and suddenly that's the only thing you remember.
18: You mind if I tell the story? The last time anyone heard me sing in public was 1973 when I was playing Harold Hill in Music Man. My dad was so proud that I got the part that he bought a new cassette recorder to capture the magic. But he didn't say anything about the recording for a couple of days. I asked if he got it. What I got was the good news, bad news bit. The bad news was that he hadn't put new batteries in his recorder, so the recording was all distorted and unrecognizable. The good news was that the recording was distorted and unrecognizable, so couldn't be used as blackmail in the future. Never sang again.
0: Psychologist John Gottman specializes in what he calls relationship research, and he says that healthy relationships need about 5 positive interactions for every 1 negative interaction. And we're going to dive into that a little bit more in the next segment, so stay tuned. We'll be right back.
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0: Hey, welcome back to the show. We launched this show talking about doom scrolling. And by the way, do you know what experts say is the reason we worry about these catastrophes that never seem to happen? They say that thousands of years ago, now I'm not saying I say this, that's what experts say. They say thousands of years ago, the pessimistic, paranoid caveman, the guy that overreacted to every strange sound, every rustle in the bushes, he's the guy that survived. But the optimistic, always looking for the silver lining caveman, Lion Chow.
17: I imagine it makes a lot of sense to keep a everything is out to eat me mindset. Probably not a bad idea.
0: Yeah. But when you doom scroll a lot, you can get your mind so full of bad news, bad predictions, some bad remark, that bad is all you ever think about. But what if this mind virus gets such control over you that you don't just think about it, you do something about it? Mm-hmm. So we put our crack research team to work on that, to find current stories of the negative bias that has prompted people into action. And boy, howdy, did we find some stories. John, you want to go first?
18: There's this place up in D.C., a pizza place, that was the heart of this wild conspiracy that it was the secret headquarters of a global satanic child trafficking ring and was operating out of that restaurant's basement. Some dude in North Carolina doom scrolls a few leaked emails, sees the word pizza mentioned like four times, and suddenly he's got a brain worm. Next thing you know, this previously perfectly normal dad grabs his AR-15, drives for hours before marching into a busy family restaurant, opens fire. There wasn't even a basement, certainly no kids, no ring.
17: Well, I'm glad for that, for sure. Anyway, but geez, crazy. Yeah, well, so Wyatt, I was finding a lot of things related to economic scares, like one of the earlier recessions, prediction 21 incoming there. People are selling their homes, quitting their jobs, turned their garages into fortified bunkers. Actually, I remember this because I had a really well-meaning friend bring to me a 100-pound bag of wheat, unmilled wheat. I mean, thanks, but like, you get two giant stones in your bunker. I don't get it. Another guy, he sold all of his he liquidated all his 401, bought gold bars, 10 years of pork and beans. Nothing happened. Like the dude had to start all over again. One guy, because he was fearful of these inner city bird flu outbreaks, went and sold the home at a fire sale price, dragged his whole family to some sort of self-sufficient conclave, realized the bird food was bird flu was nothing compared to like the chickens that are loud and that stink and the well water that tastes like rusty nails and battery acids.
0: Yeah. Okay. That's enough. Well, that's enough. So let's jump ahead to the granddaddy of all overreactions that's caused by doom scrolling. You ready for this? Aliens. Do you remember about a year ago, those mystery drones that were flying over New Jersey? Videos flooded the internet, rumors of an alien invasion and government attack theories. It caused people to lose their collective minds.
17: They do. They go nuts. The families start living in their basements. You got actually 911 operators just swamped with callers claiming that they're here. My favorite was the clip of the guy who climbed his roof. He's armed to the teeth. He's yelling something about Project Bluebeam.
0: That's another doom scroll. Project Bluebeam claims that aliens are coming to take over the world. False flag? I don't know, maybe, probably. But talk about a brain worm that has spawned thousands of crazy happenings.
17: Probably at least.
18: And tragic ones as well, Wyatt. Did you guys hear about the Phoenix lights freak out?
0: Oh, yeah.
18: Massive, like V-shaped lights were spotted by thousands of doom scrollers, and they turned it into the mothership is landing. So they sold everything, moved to the desert. What could go wrong with that?
17: So what? So they could be first in line to ride to their new homes?
18: With E.T.? Yeah, probably. Right. E.T. Other Uber people home. Stood in their backyards holding up signs that said, take me, please take me, take me first, like alien Uber, I guess.
0: Yeah.
17: I could laugh if it wasn't tragic sometimes, but some of these people, how far they go. There was a fella who read about the QAnon like lizard people theory. He was so convinced. Well, this is actually tragic because he was convinced his own two kids had serpent DNA. And like he drove him down to Mexico and the whole doom mindset, you know, took him out with a spear gun. No kids. I mean, he told the police that the internet had opened his eyes. That's dark.
0: That is very dark. If it was only the one story, but if you think that's bad, buckle up, Buttercup, because what a great song from a great band. Oh, but let's go back to the topic here. Did you hear about the secret meeting that just took place? Evidently, officials from Washington held a high-level, very hush-hush meeting with a large number of pastors. They huddle up in this non-disclosed location, although I guess it was an Airbnb in the middle of the mountains of Tennessee, put everybody's phones on airplane mode, and began releasing the goods that everybody has been waiting for.
17: I'm trying to visualize some Washington official scrolling through VBR looking for something with five rooms on a hot tub.
0: It was the scoop on aliens, UFO spacecraft, not from this planet, reptilian looking creatures. Sounds like James Carville to me. A whole lot of straight up sci-fi. Why pastors? They said it was so you could prepare your people for what's going to happen when all this comes down.
18: That's a memo, man, because I can tell you what's going to happen. People are going to freak out.
0: Exactly.
17: I'm sorry. I can't take any of this seriously. I've heard everything from aliens invading Christianity to people and government actually being aliens. Now, that makes a lot of sense. But I have no appetite to talk about this stuff with a lot of people who sound like a bunch of fifth graders at recess. Like, come on.
0: They say the Pentagon just dumped some more files. They say there's more to come. But it was a real nothing burger, as far as I'm concerned. But when it does happen, we've got so much material. We will come back to this topic, I promise. But for now, that's it. Brainworms in your main brain. Jeez, I can't talk. We'll be right back.
17: They got to him, John. They got to his brain.
18: nice time.
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8: With SRN News, I'm Michael Harrington in Washington. Today on the National Mall here in Washington, D.C., President Trump will lead a special event. It's called Rededicate 250, a national jubilee of prayer, praise, and thanksgiving. Organizers say the event will feature prayer, scripture, prophetic praise, testimonies, and corporate thanksgiving as participants recommit their lives, communities, and nation to God's purpose. The event will be carried by the Salem Radio Network live on many of these stations. The artificial intelligence boom is leading to fights in some states over growing utility profits. Governors, attorneys general, and others are protesting rising electricity bills and say cash-strapped residents are stuck in a broken system. Officials in over half a dozen states are going to new lengths to try and block rate increases proposed by utilities. Some are pressing those companies to completely change their model for financing. This is SRN News.
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28: Today, expect a mix of clouds and sun along with a few showers and a thunderstorm in the afternoon, reaching a high of 92. Tonight, there could be a stray evening thunderstorm. Otherwise, it will be partly cloudy with a low of 73. Tomorrow will be warm with intervals of clouds and sun featuring a couple of afternoon showers and a high of 94. Tomorrow night looks clear to partly cloudy and warm with a low of 76. That's your AccuWeather forecast. I'm meteorologist Joe Lundberg for AM 860. The Answer.
0: I would think that most everyone has experienced an earworm. I mentioned Baby Shark at the top of the show as a prime example of that. But have you ever heard about a brain worm where some worry, a negative thought, just burrows itself into your skull like a parasite and starts playing and replaying on endless loop? You're brushing your teeth, it's playing. Driving to work, still looping. Trying to sleep, same thing. It's like we've all been fitted with mental earbuds and they're all stuck on the Bad News Channel, running endlessly with nonstop what ifs. If so, we're all doomed. So what's the fix? Well, for one thing, naming your brain worm. That's vital. But then it's time to start evicting that little jerk. And just so you know, you can. You really can send that brain worm packing. You want to know how? Well, the fix is found in a very old book. It was actually written long before even Facebook, if you can imagine that. And yet, the wisdom this book provides is precisely what doom scrollers like you and I desperately need. Would you like a sample? Let's look at Jesus. Jesus hit this worry spiral dead on the head when he said, "Do not worry about your life." And instead, he says, "Look at the birds." Why birds? Because they don't work. They don't save. They just float around. And yet, Jesus said, they're not spiraling. They're not renting tomorrow's trouble today. And why not? Because our Heavenly Father takes care of them. And then he adds this, aren't you much more valuable than they? He's not saying that you won't ever have to endure dread, so stop spinning about it. He's saying evict the brain worm. Here's another nugget. Doom scrollers and other worriers tend to think that when things go south, the fix is up to me. But see, the prophet Isaiah says, the Lord will not grow tired or weary. In fact, to the contrary, he gives his incredible strength to people who are weary, and he also increases the power of the weak. Well, what does that have to do with this, Wyatt? Isaiah goes on. Even youths grow tired and weary, and young men stumble and fall. That's not a judgment, it's just truth. But Isaiah says, those who hope in the Lord will renew their strength. When your brain worm of worry has beaten you down all the way to the ground, you don't have to carry that burden all alone. And isn't that good to know? With Iranian tensions spiking and Social Security worries troubling some 71 million Americans, plus other global flashpoints and economic jitters, well, of course I'm worried. And so wearied by all of it. But wait, there is a strength, and that strength is bigger even than your spiral. So when dread hits you like a ton of bricks, just take a breath, turn off your phone, and tell yourself, I don't have to carry this all by my lonesome. Now, this next little bit of wisdom comes from the Apostle Paul, and he said, stop getting worked up, really, about anything. Now, he's not scolding us. He's about to give us the most incredible override switch that both can and will short-circuit any nasty brain worm. Here's what he says. In everything, that means every worry, every fear, every anxiety about money or the future or relationship, everything, by prayer, with thanksgiving, he says, present your requests to God. Yeah, well, what's that gonna do? Well, the peace of God will guard your heart and your mind. That's the promise. And isn't that what you've been looking for? I know it's what I've been looking for. Just a little bit of peace. And then, in addition to prayer, Paul hands us the ultimate playlist. He says, whatever is true, whatever is noble, whatever is right, whatever is pure, whatever is lovely, if anything is excellent or praiseworthy, think about these things. Well, what good is that going to do? Now, once again, the peace of God will be with you. Now that is a channel changer. The next time your brain worm starts a wiggling, just ask God for help. And then feed your brain on the good stuff, starve that bad stuff, and then watch what happens. Author Dennis Waitley tells about a young, strong as a bull railroad yard man, healthy, married, kids, plenty of friends, but he also had a brain worm. He was a chronic pessimist. If Nick didn't have something to worry about, he'd find something to worry about. And I'm going to have to tell you the rest of the story on the other side. I promise, Nick and I will be right back.
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2: So I was right in the middle of telling you about good old Nick. He was a big railroad guy, but he also was a pessimist. Well, one summer evening, his crew got to knock off early for a birthday, and so Nick is doing one last check on the cars in the yard when he accidentally gets locked inside a refrigerated box car that was slated for repair. Well, true to form, he panics, bangs on the wall till his fists are bloody and he's hoarse, but no one hears him. Nick knows that these cars can hit 0 degrees with the refrigeration running, so his brain goes straight to worst case. If I don't get out of here, I'm going to freeze to death. So he pulled out a knife, scratched out a note to his family. It's cold. I can't stay awake much longer. These may be my last words. I love you. Next morning, the crew slid open the boxcar doors, and in fact, Nick was dead. And the autopsy revealed that he had frozen to death. It's just, well, here's the thing. The refrigeration unit wasn't even working. And the temperature inside was a balmy 61 degrees with all kind of fresh air. What happened? Well, Nick had a brain worm. And that brain worm so confused his mind that Nick saw what wasn't there and felt what wasn't real. Now, I'm not judging the guy. I get brain worms, too. But when I finally realize that I do, in fact, have one, it's time to evict that little jerk. And I mentioned before, step one is to slap a label on that slimy little sucker. And by that, I mean you call it out by name, whether it's, hi, my name is Fear of Looking Stupid, or I'm worried about the future, whether it's finances, relationships, whatever. Or maybe your name is Everyone is Judging Me. Like an unwanted tenant, brainworms latch on to some sad story and plays it on endless loop. Everything is doomed. I'm a goner. So long, cruel world. You see, the bad stuff sticks harder because it is anonymous. But when you name that brainworm, you steal its power. You laugh in its ridiculous little face until suddenly the eviction notice you write is written in Sharpie. Yeah, I'm getting ahead of myself because there is a second step. It also begins with a negative. And to show you how this step works, we need to go back to that old book. Because according to Prophet Isaiah, when we're deep into doom scrolling, here is what we conclude about the problem we think we are facing. My way is hidden from the Lord. In other words, why pray, Wyatt? Even if there is a God, he has no clue what I'm going through. My way is hidden. And even if he does know, my cause is disregarded by God. That's Isaiah's second reason. So he's saying, why turn to God? God doesn't know about my pain. And even if he does know, he doesn't care. Therefore, I got to handle this myself. But would you like to know how God responds to that? He says, do you not know? Have you not heard? Let me ask you, have you ever been deeply upset and bothered by life only to have somebody say to you, don't you know? Or haven't you heard? Dude, that is the most comfortless encouragement you could ever receive, unless it's the truth. And in this case, it is. Don't you know? I'm thinking Isaiah is about to get educated. And then God asks a series of deeply probing questions. Who has held the oceans in his hand or measured the heavens with his fingers? Anybody? No?
3: No.
2: Well, I have. And who else has weighed the mountains on a scale? Again, obvious answer is no human has ever done such a thing. He moves on. Who has advised the Lord or who knows enough to teach God anything? Anybody?

0: No?
1: Here's another mind bender. With whom then will you compare the Lord? And again, the only logical answer is no one. All right, God, I get it. You're God, I'm not. What's the point of this little exercise? Here it is. God sits enthroned above the earth. In other words, God is so far above the human experience that nothing that gets me and you all worked up even begins to bother God. God isn't getting an ulcer about what's happening in Iran. He's not fretting about the upcoming election, sending 97 emails to his closest friends. He's not fretting about the past. He's not worked up about the present. He's definitely not worried about the future. So, lift up your eyes and look to the heavens. Who created all these stars? He brings them out like an army, one after another, calling each by name. Because of his great power and incomparable strength, not a single one is missing. When you have a God who can hold the entire universe in place, so exactly what are you worried about? Why are you lying awake in dread and fear? Our God really is the everlasting God, meaning your current situation, the crisis you've been reading about, whatever it is, it's well within the scope of God's knowledge and power. After all, he is the Lord. And Lord means he's large and in charge. He reigns over all. He rules above all. So rest assured, God is not only completely in the loop regarding whatever it is you're going through, he is more than able to carry you through it. If Nick had just lifted his eyes, he would have realized, I haven't heard the refrigeration unit kick on, not for the entire ding-dong night, so if it's not blowing, I'm not freezing. In that same way, you also need to give your brain worm its walking papers. And then laugh at what would normally frighten you, because you're not stuck in a dark place, and you're definitely not alone. So there it is. Name your worm, and it's okay if you want to mock that worm, but then boot that worm, because the God who spoke the galaxies into existence has far better plans for that real estate between your ears. All right, there is a lot to unpack, guys. So, John, where would you like to go for it?
2: Well, we talked about your caveman there a little bit ago, and I'd like to go back there just for an additional lesson, if that's all right.
0: Yeah, go
2: the caveman
0: for it.
2: In your illustration, thank you. The caveman in your illustration survived because he panicked and ran. I've done a lot of spelunking in my years. That's people who don't know better than to stay out of caves. I'm here to tell you that those guys did not survive by panicking in a cave. When the light goes out in a cave, your brain starts inventing monsters. Mm. The only thing that works is to stop, breathe, and let reality catch up to your imagination. Now, I don't use guides when I go in a cave, but I don't cave alone either. My son's been my companion in some pretty dark places the last few decades. And I love the idea that the cave keeps growing one drip at a time because it isn't fighting back. It just receives the water, grows a stalactite or two every now and then, and makes me think maybe the cave is the one we should be taking notes from. I pass.
0: There you go.
3: I think what stuck with me, why it was that Penn State study on behavior therapy, it said that estimated 91% of us worry about things that will never happen, you know, versus the hard things that really do happen. And when we think about it, we often think about being much worse than what the reality is. It kind of got very personal to me, this whole thing has, because I was such an anxious kid growing up. You know, before there was social media and 24-hour news cycles, there was still plenty to worry about. When I was growing up, there were gas shortages and tornadoes and Vietnam Wars and economic uncertainty, FBI's 10 most wanted list and friends, parents getting divorced, government cheese in our fridge, you know. So like at night, I was even convinced there was something lurking outside the second floor window just waiting to get me. And yes, I was thinking it was aliens, but I was in elementary school at the time. So, but just the point, Steve, I worried about everything. But I will say in the middle of that, that's when I did meet Jesus. And some of the very verses that you shared today are some of the very verses that flooded over me. Things like, nothing escapes my attention. I got you. You don't have to carry this all alone, you know, and it's good because, you know, we're terrible fortune tellers. Like, we really don't know tomorrow. The only one who does is Jesus. And he's just saying, what are you worrying about? You can't add a single day. Spoiler alert, you can't. You can subtract hours by losing sleep, joy, and peace. but, you know, there's plenty to gain by trusting in him.
1: Yeah. Okay. The problem with negativity, I think, is that it feels somehow more real than the good stuff feels. I think we have expectation for things to be good. So when bad comes along, or when we have the fear, the dread, the anxiety about something bad, it just feels heavier and weightier and more difficult to move past. And I think there's a great illustration in the New Testament. Jesus had an encounter with one of his very best friends, and it is so on point that I think it would be a shame not to take a swing or two. We don't have a lot of time, but Todd, would you tell us about Jesus and Martha?
3: Well, Jesus had some great friends, Mary and Martha, and they were both beautiful people, but Martha got like a lot of us. She was distracted by all the preparations to make because Jesus was in her home, you know, and a quick time out, like who said those all had to be prepared anyway? Certainly not Jesus. I mean, it wasn't like he expected a charcuterie board or something. He just wanted to hang out with the people that he loved, you know. And what happened is she couldn't see past what needed to be done. And that led to a big blow up, which is kind of ridiculous, too, because she goes off on her sister Martha, and suddenly she's out onto Jesus, too, which is pretty bold.
1: Yeah, she says, part, Lord, you know? Don't you care that my sister has left me to do all the work by myself? Tell her to help me.
3: Yeah, exactly. And, you know, and so, wow, great. She's calling her sister lazy, maybe calling Jesus ineffectual.
1: So
3: there,
1: what
3: you
1: did
3: know?
1: Jesus say to her, Todd? Sorry, we've only got a few seconds.
3: Oh, yeah, yeah. He says, you're missing the moment. You're missing the moment because you're so consumed by everything that is surrounding you. And the thing that really matters and the thing that's going to be enduring is not that ham and cheese platter that you put together. It's the time you're spending with me.
1: Yeah.
3: By being with me.
1: But that's what worry does, isn't it? It divides our attention from the things that really matter. I realize that most of us have never even seen a cow, let alone watch a cow having dinner. But if the cow happens to be chewing, it's probably chewing the same wad of grass it's been chewing for at least 6 hours. Is it because the cow is really mad crazy about grass? No. Is it the latest health craze about doing so many chews per bite? No. It's because cows might just be the original doom scrollers. Because she chomps, then swallows, then shwoop, she brings that whole sloppy mess back up again, and then chews some more, then swallows, then repeats that same process again and again. And again, it's called rumination. You see, God designed cows to have, in our terms at least, four stomachs. And each stomach breaks down what the cow is eating, one little tiny little bite at a time, and then sends it down and brings it up. Down, well, you get the drill. Well, that's very interesting, Wyatt, but what's that got to do with me? I'm glad you asked. You see, although it's true that God gave the cow four stomachs, he gave us just one brain. And so when we ruminate about some bad thing that could happen, there's a 91.4% chance it won't, but because your brain is chewing and chewing and chewing that one negative nugget, and because there's nowhere else for that garbage to go, it just stays there and makes you, as the song goes, insane in the membrane. According to the psychologist we talked about earlier, see how I said that right? Bad stuff hits your brain much harder, and it stays there much longer, and it feels way more real than the good stuff feels. But it doesn't have to be like that. You really can give worry, fear, and dread their walking papers. You can. Well, not by yourself. But with God, the Bible says, all things are possible. So if God can handle all things, that means he can handle anything, and yes, everything, including your thing. So Why not let him? See you next time.
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10: With SRN News, I'm Michael Harrington in Washington. Today on the National Mall here in Washington, D.C., President Trump will lead a special event. It's called Rededicate 250, a national jubilee of prayer, praise, and thanksgiving. Organizers say the event will feature prayer, scripture, prophetic praise, testimonies, and corporate thanksgiving as participants recommit their lives, communities, and nation to God's purpose. The event will be carried by the Salem Radio Network live on many of these stations. The artificial intelligence boom is leading to fights in some states over growing utility profits. Governors, attorneys general, and others are protesting rising electricity bills and say cash-strapped residents are stuck in a broken system. Officials in over half a dozen states are going to new lengths to try and block rate increases proposed by utilities. Some are pressing those companies to completely change their model for financing. This is SRN News.
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15: Today we'll bring a mix of clouds and sunshine along with a few showers and a chance of a thunderstorm in the afternoon. The high will reach 92. Tonight, there may be an isolated thunderstorm in the evening. Otherwise, expect partly cloudy skies with a low of 73. Tomorrow will be warm with a blend of clouds and sun, and there could be a couple of afternoon showers. The high temperature will climb to 94. That's your AccuWeather forecast. I'm meteorologist Joe Lundberg for AM 860, The Answer.
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18: Welcome to the My Money is Safe show with Greg Ellie, where we talk about strategies to make your money safe, regardless of where the market goes. And we are witnessing record highs. We are witnessing things happen in the market in spite of the really high inflation that we've had. And, you know, everybody thinks everything is hunky-dory and, you know, we should just stick everything in the market. And I'm going to tell you, folks, beware of that mentality. I'm a big believer in taking my winnings because nobody ever loses money taking profits, but allocating into a sound rule of 100 strategy, which means you take 100, subtract your age, and that tells you how much safety you should have versus risk. So if I'm 65, I should have 65% of my money into safety and income versus 65% of my money in the stock market. So unfortunately, most people don't follow that norm. And when this thing comes tumbling down, and it will at some point, a lot of people are going to get hurt. And so basically, you have two things going on in this country. Our country's flat broke when you look at the debt. But then we see these records because the stock market's doing well, because corporate America is profiting. 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Now, folks, you can reach us at 1-800-297-5755. 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Make sure you do that. And if you like some of our material, reach out to us. 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We are available by personal appointment, both in Florida, Chattanooga, North and South Carolina, Georgia. We're kind of all over the place, folks. So you can actually watch our television show. So if you who are listening to us on the radio, go to our website and you can watch the My Money is Safe show as we have a television show. So I want to welcome Patty James. Patty James is my vice president here at the Prosperity Group. She does a phenomenal job. She has an extensive background, 36 years in the securities industry and in our industry here. And, you know, we're going to be expanding into that as well. Patty, welcome to the show. How are you doing?
19: Hi, Greg. It's great to be here with you. I'm doing good. And it's good to see you. You look good in your violet. That's it. Greg looks great in pink and violet. Not many men can pull it off, but he does a great job with it. So happy to be
18: thank
19: here.
18: Thank you, Patty. Thank you. And I've got a scar because they removed something on my face.
19: Removed something on your face. All yes. Right.
18: Yeah. You know, when I was a tennis pro, I could just withstand the sun and everything. But as I've aged, hopefully like fine wine, preferably as opposed to going rancid, my sun tolerance is not what it used to be.
19: Well, It has a way of catching up with us in many, many things it does. So, yes, it's good that you got that taken care of.
18: Yes, absolutely. Absolutely. So they told me I got to put sunscreen on and a hat and all that good stuff while I'm in the sun while this stuff heals, because he zapped me with some other things. Did not feel great, just saying. So people that are listening to us, if you've got a spot on your face or your head or something like that, get it looked at. It's a good idea. You know, get it looked at. Be careful with those things. You know, be proactive. It's better exactly. to be proactive than inactive. Trust me on that.
19: That's true. So, what is it? Ounce of caution is worth a pound of cure?
18: Yes, absolutely. You know, which kind of is a good segue into what we're talking about. The title of today's show is Life Insurance That Can Protect You Dead or Alive. You know, years ago, I did a seminar and this guy came and I said, what do you think about when we talk about life insurance? He goes, death. I go, what? He goes, yeah, mm-hmm. Life insurance only is good if you die. And at that time, we were just transitioning where we knew the benefits of the life insurance in that we could do it, you know, use it for income. And now we have our favorite acronym, which is our PSLIP strategy. And for those who are listening to the show, PSLIP stands for Properly Structured Life Insurance Plan. And Patty, we run into plans all the time. They're not properly structured and they don't work the way they're supposed to. With our strategy, we want it to work the way it's supposed to, because we want people to benefit from it while they're living and after they have died. Exactly. And yes, the answer is you can do that. Patty, talk about just with our listeners. And by the way, folks, you can reach us at 1-800-297-5755. Go to our tax calculator if you want to see that. Go to our website. Watch our television show. We are in the Sarasota area and the South Carolina, North Carolina area. But Patty, talk about some of the people that have benefited and profited with some of the living benefits. Because I said this at a seminar last week that we did, that if people don't have protection for long-term care or home health care, they really do not have catastrophic health insurance. And it's uncanny to me how many retirees think they have enough coverage and they have no catastrophic health insurance. Yet, they in their entire career, they always wanted to make sure they had catastrophic health insurance, right? It's called major medical. But, you know, can you comment on that for me?
19: Well, absolutely. But you also say, I call them Gregisms. You can ask anybody that I've talked to. I say these things that are Gregisms. You also talk about how when you talk to clients, you say, I don't understand why people find it important to insure their home. They find it important to insure their car. Yet they don't find it important to insure
18: themselves, their life,
19: exactly,
18: or their money,
19: their themselves, their retirement, their et cetera. Exactly. And I will never forget when I knew, because when I first started working with you, you said, why don't you just come here and see what we do and see if you like it, see if it's a good fit. I was like, okay. And when I was sold was when my first meeting with you on one of the plans that we do for clients that is using a PSLIP as the strategy. And right. Because I was one of those, I mean, I came from the dark side, so I thought of life insurance mainly for the dead as well. And this person told you that their goal was being careful with taxes and their income and, you know, healthcare, et cetera. And you right. started talking about the PSLIP, and I thought, is this man not listening? This isn't at all what this client wants. But then yes. as it unraveled and I learned about it, I was like, oh, my heavens. And it is a wonderful thing because we do. We have clients that have benefited from it tremendously, where they have access to the full death benefit, where they can take tax-free income from the account.
18: Right.
19: You know, they can take pockets of money tax-free from the account for either necessities or luxuries that they don't want to take out of their other funds. And yes, whatever is left can go to your beneficiaries should you have some. But a lot of people, and I think it's so important and so true, one of the best gifts that you can give your children is to be able to take care of yourself.
18: Well, you're absolutely right, Patty. So, folks, what Patty said is correct. You know, think about it. You insure your life. You insure your automobile. You insure your home. But you insure your life for a temporary. You rent life insurance most of your life by buying term, because we've been conditioned to buy term, invest the difference. And if that were the case, I would never need to own a home. I had a mentor of mine that went through a formula. Now, he was president of a large insurance company, very much in detail engineering mindset. And he said to me one day, when I was asking him about paying off his home. And he had a beautiful home on Sarasota overlooking the bay, Sarasota Bay, right at El Conquistador. And I said to him, hey, Rufus, I'm sure your place is paid off. He goes, no, it's not paid off. I go, what do you mean it's not paid off? He goes, I said, how much is this worth? He says it's worth $2 million. And I said, so it's not paid off. He goes, no. He goes, what good is that equity doing for me right now? I said, what do you mean? He goes, great, I can pay it off. I can write a check to pay it off. So I work at 50% leverage. I said, what do you mean? He says, I took $1 million out of the equity and I am bank $2 million with his $1 million of equity, which means he's a million ahead of the value of his condo. And after he did that, I said to him, because he came back to me a couple months later when he consummated the deal. And I said, are you going to pay it off now? He goes, no, I'm going to repeat the process. And that's what he did. Now, this was his primary residence, but he was very, very intelligent. And he used the Robert Kiyosaki strategy, where you give 10%, you save 10%, and you invest 10%. So you live off of 70% of your money. Now, if we all lived off 70% of our money, we would do a lot better. And I talked about an article with Charlie Munger where he said at 60 years old, don't pay off your debt. And the reason, he says, if you've got debt at under 4%, he said, why pay it off? Because you should be making 6 to 7% on your money. So very different way of thinking. Middle class America doesn't think that way. I like to listen to Warren Buffett, Charlie Munger, people like that who are a lot smarter than me, because I don't want to be the smartest person in the room, Patty. I want to learn in the room, right?
19: Absolutely.
18: And I'm usually not the smartest person in the room, but I will learn from the smartest person in the room. I will identify who that is. So reach us at 1-800-297-5755 or go to mymoneyissafe.com. 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

0: Welcome back, listeners. This is Greg Elliott of the Prosperity Group. You heard a song by Bon Jovi, Dead or Alive. And that's kind of our theme today. We're talking about life insurance that you can use whether you're living or whether you pass. And most people, by term, they invest the difference, or so they say. But really what they're doing is they're renting life insurance, and it ends up being very costly. So retirees think they don't need life insurance because they say, well, I have enough assets. I'm leaving enough money for my kids. But here's where they don't realize is that if you get the properly structured life insurance plan, that can help you with your long-term care, nursing home, or home health care needs. We have a client right now that is in the nursing home, and we're using her life insurance to help pay for that cost because it's costing her $10,000 a month. So, folks, can you afford $10,000 a month for long-term care? And then some of our plans have doublers on there, which help offset the cost. Now, all you need is a medical trigger to use these benefits. So it's very, very important to understand how these benefits work. Folks, it's truly beneficial. So, folks, you can reach us at 1-800-297-5755. You can go to our tax calculator. You can look at our television show. So those of you listening on the radio, if you want to see our television show, different shows that air, you can go right onto our website. So, Patty, we were going to talk about last segment. Can you share some of the stories of some of the people that have benefited with their living benefits?
1: Absolutely. We have one client that their life situation changed, and you were looking at lowering their premium, but come to find out that they had a health condition that qualified them to actually use their living benefits. And is it Greg? Is it 130 something thousand tax free they're getting a year?
0: And you're taking that money and
1: reinvesting it for them.
0: And reinvesting it. Yeah. So they were diagnosed with a chronic illness. Mm-hmm. And they told me they're going to go back to work in a year. Well, that wasn't the case. So the affordability was going to be there. So this person was supposed to put in $40,000 a year for 5 years. That's $200,000. Now, the reason we did the 5 year, we didn't use the 3-for-1 strategy, which just for our listeners' sake, which means that we would have a banking instrument that would match 3-to-1 what they put in there. So in other words, if she put in $200,000, the bank was going to add $600,000 on her behalf, which means she was going to get to triple the money than if she did it herself. Okay? Now, I can get specific with the numbers. I'm trying to make this understandable for our radio listeners. But the reality is when I realized she wasn't going to put the premium in there, I said, hey, your money's going to run out if we don't restructure the plan.
1: Exactly.
0: And so we were about to restructuring, and now she had a $1 million death benefit, and we were going to lower it to $300,000. So what happened, I kind of had a gut feeling. I said, you know, I was about to pull the plug, but I delayed. I said, hey, let's talk again. So when she came in and she talked, I said, you know, why is it that you're not working? You know, I thought you said you were going to work because we designed this. Well, she goes, Greg, I forgot about that. I just didn't tell you. I said, but you got to tell me these things. And she goes, well, you know, I have this chronic illness. I said, what? I said, what do you mean you have a chronic illness? My hip. I said, wait a minute. I said, can you get a doctor's note? And to see her walking and everything, you can't even tell that she's got any issues, but she works in the garden a lot. And so, you know, you could see that she was hurting a little bit, but we got the doctor's note. And so We did not reduce the death benefit from $1 million to $300,000. And to date, she's received $450,000 tax-free from the $1 million. She still has $550,000 of death benefit. Now, as long as she requalifies for the chronic illness, she'll continue to receive that $150,000. Now, let's say she's healed, there's a miracle, she doesn't need the chronic illness anymore. Then at that point, the policy suspended, she starts over, but guess what? She doesn't have to put any more premium in there. Now she has the protection. So most people don't know, because what they do is they buy the cheapest term and they have no living benefits. I shared the story of one of my tennis students that did that. And he had a very bad illness with a $5 million policy. Mm. But he got the cheap insurance from some guy named Big Lou on the radio. And he got what he paid for. And I said to him, you know, if you would have called me, you could have actually got the check for about $4 million.
1: Wow.
0: And people don't know that this stuff exists. They don't know. So this is something that we can help people with. And, you know, what they can do is call my office and say, hey, I need to talk to Greg or his team about the PSLIP. PSLIP stands for Properly Structured Life Insurance Plan. Mm-hmm. Properly Structured Life Insurance Plan. Patty, we even have some clients. In fact, I'm thinking about the client that did our bank funding. Remember, we need to talk and see if we shift him to the other group because he's got these benefits that are huge. Mm-hmm. And by the way, we have another client that his wife's got Alzheimer's disease. Mm. Guess what he did? He only got the insurance for himself. He didn't get it for his wife. And see, that's a mistake that people make. I did the same thing for myself. Now, I had life insurance for my wife that she was able to use when she was dying from cancer and eventually succumbed to the disease. But the point is, we were able to use her death benefit, part of it, to pay for some of the expenses, because everything we were paying was cash. This other client didn't get insurance for his wife. So he's got insurance for himself if he needs it, if he's got living benefits, but not for his wife. So wow. These are some of the mistakes that people make. And I really want to start dwelling on this. So folks, if you're listening to us on Salem, if you're listening to us on WFLA, iHeart, or Truth Network, or any of these stations, give us a call, please, at 1-800-297-5755. 1-800-297-5755. So, folks, we can help you with these strategies. We can help you to protect your retirement. Don't make the mistake of not protecting yourself or your money with insurance. You insure everything else. Why not insure your money, and why not insure yourself? And we can talk about how this works, folks. We can help you with these strategies. Patty, any closing thoughts this segment? And I just want to remind our listeners, our television show is online. You can go to your favorite podcast and listen to us. You know, we'll help you with all of these strategies. Any thoughts, Patty?
1: Absolutely. When we come back, I want you to talk about the benefits of using this to better, how can I say this? It is for your beneficiaries, but it's creating a lifestyle for them with tax-free money. Because if you're listening to us and you're like, well, I'm too old for life insurance, I wouldn't qualify, but right. You are in a position to take advantage of these types of vehicles, we can do that for you, for your family. And that will take an inheritance of $200,000 and turn it to $1 million.
0: That's correct. I mean, so this is the thing. Go ahead, Patty. Sorry.
1: It's one of my favorite things, that it's when I fell in love with this type of structured financial tool, was with this strategy that I want you to go over when we come back. It's phenomenal.
0: Well, We got a little time left, but I want you to think about something and comment on this as well. When we deal with younger people, 25, 30 years old, what do brokers tell younger people? Oh, you should go in the market. The market's going to outperform everything, and you're young enough to make up any losses, correct? Isn't that what people are told?
1: Absolutely, 100%.
0: Now, that's true in most cases, but why not create a foundation with just the sum of the money? You don't have to use a lot of money into the P-slip strategy. If Patty, I've taken 18-year-olds, 19-year-olds. Do you know what the money that they will get at retirement will be? Like $150,000 a year tax-free. So, wow. Folks, we're talking about strategies that are available in your 60s, your 70s, your 50s, your 40s. And if you're listening to me, we can show you how to properly structure things. Because people get it backwards. 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Okay, the midterms are coming up. Things could change. Again, we'll be right back, so stay tuned.

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1: With SRN News, I'm Michael Harrington in Washington. Today on the National Mall here in Washington, D.C., President Trump will lead a special event. It's called Rededicate 250, a national jubilee of prayer, praise, and thanksgiving. Organizers say the event will feature prayer, scripture, prophetic praise, testimonies, and corporate thanksgiving as participants recommit their lives, communities, and nation to God's purpose. The event will be carried by the Salem Radio Network live on many of these stations. The artificial intelligence boom is leading to fights in some states over growing utility profits. Governors, attorneys general, and others are protesting rising electricity bills and say cash-strapped residents are stuck in a broken system. Officials in over half a dozen states are going to new lengths to try and block rate increases proposed by utilities. Some are pressing those companies to completely change their model for financing. This is SRN News.
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4: Today, expect a mix of clouds and sun along with a few showers and a thunderstorm in the afternoon, reaching a high of 92. Tonight, there could be a stray evening thunderstorm. Otherwise, it will be partly cloudy with a low of 73. Tomorrow will be warm with intervals of clouds and sun featuring a couple of afternoon showers and a high of 94. Tomorrow night looks clear to partly cloudy and warm with a low of 76. That's your AccuWeather forecast. I'm meteorologist Joe Lundberg for AM 860. The Answer.

0: Welcome back, listeners. The song that you heard is a song that my late wife Marie wrote called See the Truth. And it talks about birth from the baby in the womb's perspective. You know, the Bible says, I think it was David, King David, when he lost the child with Bathsheba, and he was told that he would see him again. And I believe that's what happens to children that die at birth or young or are done away with, unfortunately. And so this song kind of puts a perspective where you can actually listen to this from a child's perspective. You know, it's funny to me, and I'm not going to get, you know, I'm just going to state my view, but people talk about the parents' rights, the woman's right, the man's right, but nobody talks about the baby's right or the child's right. So just something to think about, folks. And that song kind of puts it in perspective. We're going to let you know pretty much. I think I'm going to take our music and put it on Spotify because I've had a lot of requests for people that want to get a copy of our music and stuff. And our music was copyrighted when my late wife and I sang in the 80s and 90s primarily. And so this is something that is close to my heart that we're going to start putting out there again. And many of you know that my daughter, Annie Ellie, has had her first release called Phoenix. And if you look her up, it's A-N-N-I-E, and my last name, E-L-I-E. You can look at her release. She's getting prepared to do a second release. The first release is called Phoenix and kind of talks about the phoenix rising from the ashes. So if you'd like to get a, you know, get a song, you can go to Spotify and download the music. You know, folks, it's crazy. You download music. We used to have cassettes. We used to have CDs. It's very different now. So now you get EPs and all of this stuff. So, folks, you know, we're talking about life insurance, dead or alive. Is life insurance, you know, how can it be useful? And it can be useful. It can be very useful. And people need to understand. But you also get what you pay for. Don't make the mistake of shortchanging your life by not having the right life insurance strategy. We call it our PSLIP strategy, which is a phenomenal strategy that can be very, very valuable. So folks, give us a call and we'll help you with that. Patty, any additional thoughts right now?
1: Yes. Be careful who you talk to about this, because how many clients have we had walk in our door? When I say clients, they were not clients when they first came. Prospects, right. I want to say.
0: Right.
1: Walk in our door that had one of these, right? And it's like I say, out of the PSLIP, the most important part of that whole acronym is the P and the S, and that's the properly structured. Because they have the right tool, but it was not structured properly.
0: Yes. So
1: it is very important, because you might take this bit of information that you hear Greg and I talk about, and we hope you do talk amongst your friends and families and relatives, et cetera. And they say, you know, I have one of those and it was horrible. I lost so much money. It did not perform. It did not do this. It did not do what they said. That is because it was not properly structured.
0: So. And Patty, you bring up a good point. Also, some of these people get confused with what's called variable universal life.
1: Absolutely.
0: And those are the ones that get nailed when the market corrects.
1: Yes.
0: So again, you know what, you know, the Bible says my people perish for lack of knowledge. So we don't want to have, you know, lack of knowledge. We want to be smart with what we're doing with our money. But, you know, I want to put an invitation out there that if people have an existing term policy, they should call us for us to do a review. We might be able to salvage some of that benefit in such a way that they would trigger it. So think about it this way. They go from a renter to an owner. So, folks, are you renting your life insurance? Is it better to rent or to own? You know the answer to that question. If you want to learn how to own it, then give us a call. We'll show you how to possibly handle that. And some of this, Patty, can be done regardless of people's health situation. So that's why it's important that they give us a call and they do a life insurance or a P-slip review. So folks, if you want a P-slip review, and that's P-S-L-I-P, then give us a call, reach out to us, and we will do that, okay? We will do that. So Patty, what about other people that have benefited from some of these P-slip strategies? I mean, I've talked about the chiropractor that put in $40,000 a year for 5 years. He'll in 10 more years, he's funded the first 5 years, in 10 more years, he'll be able to retire with $60,000 a year tax-free the rest of his life. He started the plan 6 years ago with us.
1: Okay? Right.
0: And great strategy.
1: One of my favorite ones is a client that his wife inherited a nice amount of money, and he has set up he and his wife and his two children for life with these strategies.
0: Yes.
1: So yes. He was very strategic with how he used his money. And I admire him for that. And he wanted to honor his father-in-law because he accumulated some wealth, and he wanted to, do just what the Bible says to do with it. And he has done that. And I admire him for that. So he has set up his son-in-law and daughter and his son and his daughter-in-law. And like I said, and both he and his wife. And he was in just the other day, and we were reviewing it. And so he and his wife in retirement will have close to $260,000 to $300,000 a year in income. And out of all that income,
0: how much of that is tax free?
1: About $175,000.
0: So folks, listen to what Patty just said. Out of $230,000 a year income, $175,000 is going to be tax free.
1: Yeah.
0: So you could literally, they could be in a situation where outside of their RMDs, they're going to pay very little in tax. And that, the question needs to be asked, do you want to pay tax on the seed or the harvest?
1: Right.
0: The answer is, folks, you want to pay it on the seed, not the harvest. And all so of much, you who have 401ks, go ahead.
1: I was just going to say, so much of the financial advice, if you just listen to biblical advice or biblical information, and that with creating a strong foundation. I mean, it's not the Lord isn't talking just faith, which, my faith is built on nothing less than Jesus Christ. But also, if you take that and apply it throughout your life, and if you do the same with your finances and have the foundation strong, and that applies back to when you were talking, Greg, about the younger people that we do see. I mean, and like you said, don't take all of your money and put it into these plans, but take a portion of it. And at that age, it would not take a lot to create that strong foundation.
0: No, it won't. It's not a lot. And this is, this is

0: One nation under God. Here's Franklin Graham.
1: I'm inviting you to join with us and to pray for America. Pray that we as individuals and as a nation turn to the God of our fathers, the God of the Bible.
0: As we approach America's 250th, join Franklin in praying for our nation every day. A new prayer is posted daily at onenationundergod.com. 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

thoughts to write. Welcome back, folks. The song that you heard is my daughter's release from Nashville called Phoenix. You can see it at Spotify. You can listen to a little bit of it on the show. Great song. She wrote it. She wrote all of the songs on her EP. What does EP stand for? I don't know, electronic project or something like that. But anyway, it's in lieu of CDs. You know, folks, Patty, I would be happy with an 8-track tape. You know why? I could keep track of them. They could be in a little slot in the car, and I wouldn't lose it. Now absolutely. There's no slot in the car. There's no CD to play, so I got to go electronic. I've got to get wired in. I don't.

0: No, I still don't like it. I don't even like digital calendars. I still like, I'd rather have a planner that I can wrap my mind around the schedule. So that's the case, folks. That's the case. So
1: Yes,
0: Patty, we're gonna bring, go ahead, Patty.
1: I was just going to say I am right there with you. You and I are the same age, and so I'm just old school. I can't help it.
0: No, I mean, I see some of this stuff. Digital is supposed to help us, but I'm using more brain space to keep up with digital than I was when I hand wrote a planner.
1: Well, at the for digital to me is like a car. It's great when it works. But
0: Amen to that.
1: when it doesn't, I'm not a mechanic, and I don't have the technical know-how to figure out digital when it's not working either. And I take offense when people say it's operator error.
0: Oh
1: I
0: yeah.
1: don't know. I don't know whatever gave people that idea.
0: I think 30% of the time it does not work the way we expect it to.
1: Well,
0: But our mind thinks it's always going to work the way we expect it to, but it just doesn't.
1: yes, well, you know.
0: So that's why we have to have contingency plans. I even have a transistor radio backup.
1: Really?
0: Yeah, I do.
1: I
0: Because
1: see
0: think
1: that.
0: about it, if the grid got off, knocked off, I mean, let's think about this. If the internet got knocked off for a week and it was just one state, how would it affect it? What if it was the whole country?
1: I'm not saying what I'm thinking, but yes, that would be a travesty. That would be a travesty. That would be
0: It
1: horrible.
0: would be. But this is what I think we're going to be faced with at some point in the future. I remember when I owned a Tesla and I was up at a mountain and my key had gone bad. So I was using the cloud to drive. But then in that mountain, I couldn't get the signal. So I had to get an
1: Gosh, I
0: Uber
1: remember
0: to,
1: that.
0: yeah, I had to get an Uber. But then a young lady that was staying at we were having a Bible study, and she said, "Oh, I got an idea, Greg. Why don't you bounce off my phone?" And guess what? It worked. I was able to get my car started, and I drove down the mountain without having to get it towed. But that's when it dawned on me. I thought, you know what? I don't like somebody else having the ability to turn my car on and off besides me. I mean, think about that. So I thought, you know what? I'm going back to gas. So I guess my timing wasn't great because now gas in California is $6 a gallon. And Newsom won't do anything to help those folks over there in California. So I don't get it. I don't know why I would want to live in a state like that's a beautiful state, but without the tax benefits and all that, it's just, it's frustrating.
1: Well, there's just so much, Greg, and you're absolutely right. Gas has gotten out of sight. The cost, it no, I do not know many families where it is a one person working family.
0: No, there's very few.
1: There are very few, and it's the family structure, and that leads to a whole nother discussion that about by design so that it breaks the family down. I think that's part of it. But one thing that
0: Well, you
1: is
0: know.
1: good for the family are the or is the peace love. There you go.
0: Well, you know what, Patty? I was blessed to be able to work and pretty much. I was the primary worker and the family breadwinner. Now, my wife, the last 10 years that she was alive, she would work in the office and help me. And my son, I just realized, has done the same thing. He works. His wife doesn't work. They have three kids, my grandkids. And, she used to be a school teacher, but he's provided well enough that, she can spend time with the kids. And I agree with you, Patty. I think it's better for the family unit. Now, I'm not knocking people that have to make other arrangements. People do what they have to do. But at least for us, it's worked out well. It's worked out well for my son. The kids are, and his wife, the kids are well behaved. They're great.
1: It
0: I
1: definitely
0: wish my
1: helps
0: kids would have behaved as well as the grandkids have behaved.
1: with the. See? So Greg is a good father. And his, what is his wife's name?
0: Kelly.
1: Kelly, good mom. So that's a great family unit. And I said it tongue in cheek, but it's actually very factual. The PSLF is a great way that if you, as a parent, are in a place, you can help to ensure that your grandchildren will be able to have a parent at home by providing
0: Yes.
1: something like this. And we have had several clients do that for their families.
0: Absolutely.
1: It is a phenomenal tool. It's a great blessing. And it's especially when you do it for someone that is in their 30s and 40s, and it has that time value of money to grow and stress upon stress upon stress, all the monies that you would take from it will be tax-free.
0: Yeah. That's the beauty.
1: That
0: Tax
1: is the
0: free.
1: beauty, tax-free. And I don't know of anyone, I have not spoken with anyone that when, I mean, we all complain about taxes. I mean, I think it's just something that we just need to do. But, and I think a lot of that comes from the
0: Well,
1: fact that we don't believe that they're being used properly. But
0: no, that's for sure.
1: historically speaking, though, taxes are not high at this moment. We feel that they're
0: No, they
1: high,
0: are not.
1: but historically speaking, taxes are not high right this moment. So
0: No,
1: if
0: I mean, they're less now than they were in 2000s.
1: they're less now than they were in the 2000s, and they're a lot less.
0: Yeah, which is one of the reasons the economy's doing well from that vantage point.
1: Exactly. So
0: Less
1: it's
0: oppressive taxes.
1: exactly. But
0: If Patty, if we get these politicians in there that think they can tax ourselves to prosperity, then the country's going to be in trouble because what's going to happen is you're going to have an oppressive, a regressive economy. I believe it's incumbent for people to realize that they need to vote in the way that they've benefited economically, because if you don't vote economically in that regard, you create problems for the whole nation. And with the debt, we don't have a big margin of error. So it's really important to consider what we're saying right now. Vote, go out and vote, go out and do what you need to do to make sure things keep going the way they are. Don't listen to the status quo media that wants to sway you to do what they want you to do because it's in their best interest.
1: amen. Amen. And this is a phenomenal tool. The piece that we are talking about today, the life insurance, is a great way to do that for you and your family.
0: Yeah, absolutely is. Sure is. Well, Patty, we're bringing this boat home. We're
1: Yes, we
0: putting the
1: are.
0: ship. We're bringing it to port. So let's kind of review. Life insurance. It is. I'm going to say something that's going to be controversial. It should be the primary tool that you use to protect, build, enhance your estate. So if we're talking estate plan, life insurance is the primary tool. Everything builds out from that. Why? Because if something happens to the breadwinner of that house, then the family's protected to replace that income. And nobody can control that. So do that in the best possible way. Secondly, it's a great way to create tax-free revenue for yourself if it's structured correctly. Thirdly, it's a way to have living benefits to protect from unforeseen illnesses or job loss. Let me give a scenario, Patty. Let's say there's a business owner. They make $2 million a year on their business. They've got a cheap term insurance to cover their business, but they have no living benefits. So what happens? That owner of that business or the producer of that business has an illness for 8 months. How does that business sustain itself? Where are the funds coming from? Well, did you know, folks, that with life insurance, you could have a means that you could get funds to protect yourself in the event of something like that? So that is crucial that you consider that. Don't go cheap, go smart, go efficient, go strategic. Okay, that is so crucial for your retirement, so crucial to protect business owners. And I see business owners as the most underprotected and unstrategized people that we run into. all the time. You know why? They don't call a whole lot because they're busy working on their business. So I want to start focusing to try to get information out to them because we can help. Patty, we're out of time. We'll sign off. Thank you so much for joining me. God bless you, folks. We'll see you next week. Go to MyMoneyIsSafe.com.

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3: With SRN News, I'm Michael Harrington in Washington. Today on the National Mall here in Washington, D.C., President Trump will lead an event called Rededicate 250, a national jubilee of prayer, praise, and thanksgiving. It's a national gathering calling believers across America to unite in worship, repentance, prayer, and gratitude. Amongst the speakers will be the President, House Speaker Mike Johnson, and Secretary of State Marco Rubio. The event will be carried by the Salem Radio Network live on many of these stations. Senate Majority Leader John Thune says he is confident the Republicans have the resources needed to maintain their Senate majority in this fall's midterm elections.
4: We're doing really well on Senate leadership funding, fundraising. NRC is doing really well. RNC is doing well. The Democrat candidates, because of Act Blue, raise a lot of money. But Maine is a good case in point. Susan Collins will have what she needs, and she's running against a flat-out crazy guy who Democrats never would have used to wanted to defend. But this year, for some reason, he's become their darling.
3: He was a guest on the Salem Radio Network. The United Nations is facing a serious cash crunch. UN officials warn the organization could run out of money by July of 2026.
5: The shortfall comes from large unpaid assessed contributions, notably from major economies, falling voluntary funds, and an old rule forcing refunds of unspent credits even when dues aren't collected. By the end of 2025, unpaid bills topped about $1.5 billion, hitting regular and peacekeeping budgets.
3: Correspondent Ken Lorman. A drone strike has targeted the Barakah nuclear power plant in the UAE today, sending an electrical generator ablaze. Authorities say there was no radiation released and nobody was hurt. Iran is suspected. This is SRN News.
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14: Today, expect a mix of clouds and sunshine with a chance of a few showers and a thunderstorm in the afternoon. The high will reach 92. Tonight, there might be a stray thunderstorm in the evening. Otherwise, it will be partly cloudy with a low of 73. Tomorrow will be warm with a mix of clouds and sunshine, along with a few afternoon showers. The high temperature will climb to 94. That's your AccuWeather forecast. I'm meteorologist Joe Lundberg for AM 860. The Answer.
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16: 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You live in your checking account. And in that world, the dollar doesn't feel stronger. It feels thinner, more fragile, like it's doing less, even when you're doing more. When they say stronger dollar, they're not talking about your purchasing power recovering. They're talking about relative value compared to other currencies in a system you don't participate in. You didn't vote on currency positioning. You didn't approve monetary policy. You don't sit in those rooms where these decisions are made. But every one of those decisions shows up in your life anyway. Through prices that don't come back down, through wages that don't keep up, through a system that quietly resets the rules without asking you. And that's the part nobody says clearly. A stronger dollar globally does not guarantee a stronger position for you personally. In fact, it can mask what's really happening underneath, because while they're measuring currency strength, you're dealing with cost reality. And those two things are moving in completely different directions. They say stability is returning, but what they mean is the system has found a new level, a higher level, a more expensive level. And now you're expected to function inside it. No reset, no rollback, no relief, just adjustment. And you didn't choose that adjustment. You're being forced into it. And if this is what they call recovery, why does it still feel like you're the one absorbing the loss? If the problem is your dollars keep buying less and you're fighting a losing battle in accumulating a depreciating asset, maybe the answer is to own an appreciating asset instead. That's where gold starts to make sense. Unlike dollars, no government can quietly print more gold in the middle of the night. When prices rise and savings lag behind, gold accommodates and is keeping up with the cost of living. Everyone knows that when the dollar loses purchasing power, the price of gold goes up. Just look at any historical chart comparing the dollar and gold. So owning gold can feel like stepping off the dollar treadmill and saying, okay, now I've got something that appreciates when the dollar loses steam. When the dollar loses purchasing power, the price of gold goes up. They're inverse to one another. Now, I know some people say, yes, this is good for diversification, but I say when looking at the dismal track record of the dollar since the Fed started manipulating it and the stellar price of gold, that holding gold allows me to take advantage of the Fed's bungling economy. Keep killing the dollar, Fed. You're making me rich in the process. When uncertainty rises, people don't run toward complexity. They move towards certainty. That's why physical metals have always had a place. It's simple, it's real, and it's outside the noise. But where people get stuck is who to trust. That's where these guys come in. America's Gold Company doesn't push decisions. 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No pressure, no gimmicks, just real conversations. One retiree said he expected a sales pitch. 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And honestly, that's why people stick with them. So we showed you the big corporate, the dollar is recovering spin, and we showed you how gold is structurally rising when the dollar is losing power. 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Here's more from that U.S. Bank article. A stronger dollar doesn't just sit there quietly. It changes everything around it. They frame it like it's a sign of strength. But strength for the system can mean pressure for you. Because when the dollar strengthens against other currencies, financial conditions tighten. Borrowing gets harder. Products get more expensive. Credit gets more expensive. Lending slows down. And when lending slows down, businesses feel it. So hiring slows. Expansion stops. Layoffs start creeping in. So now think about this. The same system telling you the dollar is recovering is also creating conditions that can make your financial life more restrictive, more fragile. And again, you didn't choose that trade-off. It was made for you by institutions managing outcomes at a scale you don't control. They talk about central bank positioning, global demand shifts, capital flows moving across borders. All of it sounds abstract, distant, disconnected from your life, but it's not, because every one of those levers has a direct line into your daily life. Through interest rates on your loans, through access to credit, through the cost of trying to move forward, and here's the tension nobody resolves, a stronger dollar can signal confidence in the system, while the impact is increasing the strain on the people inside it. So which one matters more to you, the signal or the impact? Because you don't live in the signal, you live in the impact. You feel it when it's harder to finance a home, harder to save for retirement, harder to get ahead, even though on paper things are supposedly improving. And that disconnect, that gap between what they say and what you experience, that's not an accident. That's how the system operates. It optimizes for stability at the top, even if it creates pressure at the bottom. And you're expected to absorb that pressure quietly, adapt to it, normalize it, even when it keeps moving the goalposts on you. And if a recovering dollar and better conditions for the system already comes with this kind of pressure, what happens when the system faces the next shock? What happens to you when the system struggles? Most of your money is tied to a whole chain of institutions. Banks, markets, policies, computers, approvals. Everything works until one link doesn't. So basically, gold offers a different idea. Direct ownership. No chain with weak, breakable links. No middleman required for the asset to exist or to function. It's not about panic, it's about control. It's saying, maybe I don't want every part of my future depending on a system I can't control. That realization alone can change how you look at protection. In a recent piece from Trading Economics titled, Gold Data Forecasts Historical Chart, you can see consistency, not perfection, but a visible pattern of holding value over time. What it really means in plain terms is that gold has shown this tendency to stand apart from all other assets when it matters most. And you don't have to understand every detail to feel that difference, because when something holds its ground across time like that, first central banks notice and take action, then people notice. They start to shift into something that feels more solid, more predictable. And once that pattern is clear to you, it changes how you look at everything around it. Most people don't realize a retirement account may not be as locked up as they've been told. Whether you have an IRA, 401k, 403b, TSP, or any other qualified account, Americans are able to move a portion of these accounts into physical gold without creating taxes or early withdrawal penalties. That's why more people are starting to look at assets held directly in their own name instead of leaving everything tied to market swings and institutional decisions. America's Gold Company put together a free 2026 gold guide that explains how these rollover options work and what the process can look like from start to finish. Their team helps educate people on their choices, and nothing can be done without explicit written authorization. We highlighted the corporate spin that leads people astray and the steady foundation of gold. Real stuff is always better than paper stuff. If you've been feeling like the rules keep changing and your financial future is getting harder to predict, but now you're starting to see where there's a more stable path and that you can actually do something about it, what next? The good news is taking the first step doesn't require a big commitment. 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

I'm Bob Holliday, and this is Outside the System, where we take a clear-eyed look at what's really happening with your money and what you can do about it. 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And now for some not-so-great news from CBS News. The headline, CPI report shows inflation surged in March as Iran war drove up energy costs. CBS News is saying what you are seeing at the gas pump. Inflation jumped to 3.3% in a single month. But here's the real question. Did your income jump 3.3%? Did your savings suddenly grow to keep up? Or did your expenses just quietly move higher again? They say it's because of a global energy shock tied to the Iran war. So let's understand this. A war on the other side of the world is directly raising your cost of living. You didn't start that conflict. You didn't vote on it. You don't control it. And yet again, you're paying for it. Think about how that works. Oil supply gets disrupted. Energy prices spike. That raises transportation costs. And everything you touch gets more expensive. And it all happens automatically. No vote, no warning, no way to opt out. They're calling it inflation. But what it really is a chain reaction. And here's the number that should stop you cold. Energy prices alone jumped 10.9% in 1 month. Not over time, just 30 days. So one disruption, one geopolitical event, and your entire cost structure resets. They just told you that inflation is cooling, quote-unquote. But clearly, it turned right back on. They said it's under control. But it only takes one global event to prove that's not true. So what does that mean? It means your financial stability is tied to forces that can change instantly. Your gas bill, your groceries, your savings, they're all connected to a global system you don't control. And every time something breaks in that system, the cost gets passed down to you. Not gradually, not gently, immediately. And you're expected just to absorb it. Bring in more income to offset it. Cut something else because you don't control this system. You only deal with the consequences. And if one overseas conflict can do this much damage this fast, then what happens when the next shock hits? People have trusted gold for thousands of years, not because it was trendy, because it works. Governments changed, currencies changed, empires came and went, and good old gold still did what it's supposed to. Protect wealth, the only way that wealth can be protected, with scarcity. Governments can't make more of it. There's no print button. It takes real effort to pull it out of the ground, so its scarcity becomes an anchor for wealth. So when everything around you feels temporary, gold can start to look less like an investment idea and more like common sense. Now, in a recent piece from Federal Reserve History titled Gold Convertibility Ends, you can feel the shift right away. After everything we just talked about, that moment back in 1971 wasn't just technical, it was a turning point. What it really means is the dollar stopped being tied to something tangible. It became something managed, adjusted, expended when needed. And for a lot of people, that's just been the normal system ever since. But here's the quiet part people are starting to recognize. When money is no longer anchored, its stability depends on decisions behind the scenes. And while most stay inside that structure, others have already leaned toward assets that don't rely on policy at all. And that's where the relief starts to settle in, because gold and silver didn't change in 1971. They stayed what they've always been, finite, physical, outside the system, which is why more people have slowly started looking back in that direction. Not out of fear, but out of clarity. Owning something outside the system isn't a new idea. It's just one people are coming back to again and again when the system fails them. Because the more complicated things get, the more valuable simplicity becomes. Gold doesn't rely on policy decisions or digital systems. It exists on its own. That's the appeal. And when you're looking into it, you want someone to help you who respects your search. 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
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You know, the Iran conflict has shown us something. It's not just that prices went up. It's how fast everything reversed. Just weeks ago, they were telling you inflation was slowing, stabilizing, trending in the, quote, right direction. Then suddenly, one global disruption and the whole narrative flips. Oh, wait a second. So all that progress, all that cooling can be erased in a matter of weeks? That means something most people don't want to admit. The system isn't stable. It's fragile. It only looks steady. Until something stresses it, and when it does, prices don't hesitate, they don't wait, they spike. But here's the part that really hits. When prices go up fast, they don't come back down the same way. They stick, they settle at a higher level. They become the new normal. So even if energy prices ease later, the damage doesn't fully reverse. You're still paying more than before, still adjusting, still absorbing the increase. And think about what that means long term. Each shock doesn't just hurt in the moment, it raises your baseline permanently. Your cost of living ratchets higher, step by step, event by event. And you don't get a reset, you don't get relief, you just get the next increase layered on top of it. Meanwhile, the people making the decisions, the institutions managing the system, they aren't the ones adjusting their grocery lists, you are. They analyze inflation, you live inside it. And every time something breaks globally, conflict, supply disruption, policy shift, your financial life gets reshaped instantly. No warning. No control, no protection. So now you're in a system where prices can surge quickly, but never fully retreat, where stability is temporary, but increases are permanent, and where your entire cost of living can be changed by events you'll never see coming. So the real question isn't just why prices went up, it's how many more of these shocks can the system take before this stops looking like inflation and starts feeling like something much bigger. Here's the thing about paper money. It depends on confidence, like a con game, kinda. It depends on policy. More cons? It depends on somebody else managing the system wisely. But gold is different. They don't need a promise to attach to it. They don't need someone saying, trust me. It carries value because it's real, scarce, and recognized. Think about that. Owning precious metals is one way regular people can step outside the paper game a little bit. Not abandon everything, just stop being completely dependent on it. Once convertibility ended, something subtle but powerful took its place. Flexibility. Governments could respond faster, expand supply, and manage economic pressure in ways that simply weren't possible before. And at first glance, that sounds like control. Like stability. But when you really think about it, it also means the value of money can shift quietly over time. Maybe not all at once, just gradually in ways most people don't immediately notice. While paper systems can be adjusted, gold operates differently. It doesn't expand on demand. It won't respond to policy. It just exists as it is. So what you're seeing now isn't a sudden reaction, it's a pattern.
Some people are staying fully inside that flexible, supposedly managed system, while others are already starting to set aside a portion of their wealth in something more fixed, more predictable. A lot of listeners are surprised to learn they may already qualify for a rollover without realizing it. For qualified retirement accounts, there can be ways to reposition a portion of savings into physical gold while keeping the tax advantages intact. Many Americans approaching retirement are beginning to ask whether they want all their future tied to paper assets alone. Physical gold is different. It's tangible, straightforward, and held for your benefit, not constantly shifted around by a fund manager. 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You did not close the Strait of Hormuz. 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

0: With SRN News, I'm Michael Harrington in Washington. Today on the National Mall here in Washington, D.C., a special event. It's called Rededicate 250, a national jubilee of prayer, praise, and thanksgiving. President Trump will lead. Other speakers will include House Speaker Mike Johnson, Secretary of State Marco Rubio, and Secretary of Defense Pete Hegseth. The event will be carried by the Salem Radio Network live on many of these stations and begins in about an hour. Analysis by the Committee to Unleash Prosperity shows that recent jobs reports had more impact than it first appeared. Things are going better than we thought. The World Health Organization has declared an Ebola outbreak in Congo and Uganda a public health emergency of international concern. More than 300 suspected cases and 88 deaths have been reported so far. The outbreak is part of a rare strain of the virus. This is SRN.
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7: Today, we'll bring a mix of clouds and sunshine along with a few showers and a chance of a thunderstorm in the afternoon. The high will reach 92. Tonight, there may be an isolated thunderstorm in the evening. Otherwise, expect partly cloudy skies with a low of 73. Tomorrow will be warm with a blend of clouds and sun, and there could be a couple of afternoon showers. The high temperature will climb to 94. That's your AccuWeather forecast. I'm meteorologist Joe Lundberg for AM 860, The Answer.
8: And we're back. I'm Bob Holliday, and this is Outside the System. Before the break, we hinted at how folks are dealing with the changing landscape. The people who haven't yet seen the system for what it is. People who are struggling from inside the system they don't control. Here's a CBS News headline. 401k hardship withdrawals rise. Wait a minute, what? More Americans are tapping their retirement accounts just to get by. But we aren't supposed to touch that money. That's not spending money, that's survival money for the future. And yet Americans are pulling it out early, paying penalties and taxes just to stay afloat. Does it tell you that the system is working for us? No, it tells you something is breaking. They say the economy is resilient, quote-unquote, but we're raiding our own future just to survive the present. They say unemployment is low, but somehow that paycheck still isn't enough. They say inflation is cooling, but your bills didn't get the memo. And here's where it gets uncomfortable, because this isn't happening in a vacuum. This is happening inside a system you didn't design, a system you don't control, a system that quietly shifts the burden onto you. And it's not the system failing, it's the way the system works. You were told, work hard, save into your 401k, and you'll be fine. But nobody told you what happens when the cost of living outruns your paycheck. Nobody told you what happens when rent, food, insurance, everything keeps climbing while your income barely moves. So what do people do? They go to the one place they were told never to touch, their future, their retirement. And that's where it gets dangerous, because once that line is crossed, it's not just a withdrawal, it's a crack in your game plan. You lose years of compounding, you lose stability, you lose sleep. And the system? It keeps chugging along like nothing happened. No one calls you and says, hey, we see you're struggling, let's fix this. No, you just quietly absorb the hit like the system expects you to. Penalty, taxes, lost growth, all while being told everything is fine. Let me ask you something. If the system is stable, why are emergency withdrawals becoming normal? And here's the part nobody wants to say out loud. Once you need to rob the future to pay for the now, it'll happen again and again. The unexpected larger bill turns into two. One withdrawal turns into another. And suddenly, that retirement safety net isn't a safety net anymore. It's a lifeline. And lifelines don't last forever. So now you've got millions of people inside the system playing by the rules, but falling behind, which raises a real question. If the system forces you to choose between surviving now or surviving later, was it ever really working for you in the first place? If your income stays the same, but groceries, insurance, utilities, and everything else keeps climbing, something's got to give. That's the pressure Americans feel, and that's why gold deserves a look. Gold isn't controlled by the same forces as your paycheck or bank account. You own it directly. It's yours. Not managed for you. Not promised to you. It's yours. Let's talk about a recent piece from the Bureau of Labor Statistics titled Gold Prices During and After the Great Recession. During one of the most unstable financial periods in recent history, gold didn't collapse with everything else. It moved up. And when you hear that, it kind of settles something in the back of your head. While traditional assets were getting hit, something tangible was gaining strength. Not in theory, not on paper, but in real time. While the system was tested, there were individuals positioned in gold that wasn't reacting the same way. You owning gold doesn't fix the economy, but it fixes your economy and lets you be steadier when everything else shakes. There's a certain logic to owning something you can actually hold, something not tied to a screen or a promise. That's why people keep coming back to gold. It's simple, but requires the right guide, and that's where America's Gold Company stands out. They take their time, explain the process, and let you move at your own pace. The folks there know they're dealing with your savings, your retirement, and give you and that the respect it deserves. You've seen how folks still in the system are getting hurt when things change. We've seen that gold is a viable alternative to that insanity. If you've been uneasy about where things are headed, now you're seeing there's a practical way to step outside that uncertainty. All you need to do is learn more about it. 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Here's more about the folks still in the system from that CBS Vanguard report. The headline again, hardship withdrawals are increasing year over year. According to that same CBS News breakdown of Vanguard data, it's not just happening more often, it's happening to more people.
9: This isn't a one-off situation. This is becoming typical behavior. People are being pushed into a corner, and the only lever they can pull is their own retirement account. These withdrawals are supposed to be for more extreme situations. Things like avoiding eviction, covering medical bills, preventing foreclosure. But now, that line's getting blurry. Because what used to be emergency is starting to look a lot like everyday life. Groceries go up, energy costs spike, insurance premiums jump, and suddenly, just maintaining your normal life starts to feel like an emergency. And that's not by accident. That's what happens when a system quietly shifts risk onto individuals. You absorb the inflation. You absorb volatility. You absorb policy decisions made miles away from your reality. And when it gets too heavy, you tap your savings. Not because you want to, but because you have to. And every time that happens, the system gets a little more fragile. Because retirement accounts weren't designed to be used this way. They were designed under the assumption that your income would keep up, your costs would be manageable, your future would be protected. But those assumptions, they're starting to crack, and no one's stepping in to reinforce them. Instead, you're told to budget better while prices keep rising. You're told to save more while your expenses get bigger and bigger. You're told to stay the course while the ground underneath you keeps shifting. And here's the real kicker. When you pull money out early, you don't just lose what you took. You lose what that money could have become. Years, sometimes decades of growth, gone. And you don't get that time back. So now you've got a system where the pressure's immediate, but the damage is delayed. You feel relief today, maybe, but the consequences show up later. And by the time they do, it's too late to undo it. That's the trap. It doesn't hit all at once. It builds quietly, decision by decision, withdrawal by withdrawal, until one day you look up and realize the safety net you thought you had, and it isn't there anymore. There's a lot going on behind the scenes most people never see. Markets move, banks make decisions, governments print, and regular families are just supposed to hope it all works out. Maybe there's another way to think about protection. Gold is simple, physical, independent. It doesn't require the whole machine to keep humming perfectly. And when the world feels complicated, simple starts to feel powerful. That's why more people start asking, should part of what I own be outside the system? This wasn't just a short-term reaction. It continued even after the crisis itself had passed. What stood out in that same period is how gold didn't just spike and disappear. It remained elevated well into the recovery phase. In plain terms, while many were waiting for things to get back to normal, others had already adjusted to a different way of protecting what they had, and they weren't rushing back into the same systems that had just failed them. That's where the quiet confidence comes in, because it shows this isn't about timing markets perfectly. It's about being positioned differently when the cycles hit. And once you see that pattern play out, it's hard to ignore the fact that some people

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2: 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And now a headline from the Federal Reserve Bank of New York. Household debt balances grow modestly. Early delinquencies level out for non-housing debts. Listen to the language. Grow modestly? Household debt just climbed another $191 billion in one quarter. And they call that modest? I guess for Washington fat cats, this is modest, right? Total household debt is now sitting at $18.8 trillion. Trillion with a T. And somehow the system talks about that like it's manageable. Like regular families taking one more debt is just another line item in a report. But here's the part that matters. You didn't design the system. You didn't vote for grocery prices to climb. You didn't ask insurance premiums to jump. You didn't choose higher mortgage costs, higher car payments, higher credit card rates, or higher everything. And yet, you're the one expected to absorb it. They make the decisions far away. You feel the consequences at the kitchen table. The New York Fed says mortgage balances rose by $98 billion. Hold on. That's not some abstract banking statistic. That's families stretching harder just to keep a roof over their heads. That's people locked into bigger payments, bigger balances, bigger obligations. And when home ownership becomes more expensive, what are you supposed to do? Live on the street? Not pay? Yeah, that's the trap. You're forced to live inside the system. You don't control the rules. Credit card balances rose by $44 billion. Are you serious? That means more people are leaning on plastic just to live. Not for luxuries. For groceries, gas, repairs, medical bills, the stuff life throws at you while wages don't keep up. And then the hoot of them all, the same system that helps create the squeeze, turns around and charges you interest for surviving it. Oh, man. That's adding insult to injury. First, they make everything more expensive, then they lend you the money to keep up. What a racket. Then, of course, they bleed you for needing the money. And if you fall behind, now you're the problem. Not the policymakers, not the banks, not the institutions that flooded the system with debt and complexity. You, the individual, the household, the borrower, the person just trying to make it. And once debt becomes the tool people use to stay afloat, the system owns more and more of their future. Your next paycheck is already spoken for. Your tax refund is already accounted for. Your raise disappears before you feel it. Your emergency fund never gets billed because every month brings another unexpected expense. Except at this point, is it really unexpected or is it really expected? Prices rise, debt rises, interest stacks up, and the average person gets blamed for not being disciplined enough. Yeah, you gotta be kidding me. How can you be disciplined when the cost of living moves faster than your income? How much control do you have when rates, lending standards, inflation, taxes, insurance, and housing costs are all decided somewhere else? They call it household debt, but households didn't create the conditions. They're just trapped in them. And every new balance is another reminder. This isn't happening because millions of people suddenly forgot how to manage money. Oh, no. It's happening because the system keeps pushing the pressure downward, and you're standing right under it. If the dollar's purchasing power goes down for everyone, it's because everything we have is tied to the same place. Same markets, same dollar, same financial system. And when that system shakes, you shake with it. Gold acts like a counterweight. Gold doesn't move like paper assets do. And that's the point. It gives you balance. Think about it. Not betting everything on one outcome, but having something different, something real and outside the system, something that stands strong when other things get unstable. In a recent piece from the U.S. Census Bureau titled Mortgage-Free Homes Are on the Rise Across the United States, there's a quiet relief in that. More people are stepping out from under long-term debt and with it stepping out of a system that keeps them locked into decades of obligation. And what

0: that really means is control starts coming back into their hands, because when you're not tied to monthly payments or fluctuating rates, your financial life gets simpler, steadier. That constant pressure starts to ease. And while many are still navigating rising costs and uncertainty, others have already moved towards something more grounded, something they actually own outright. You can start to see the pattern forming and why that kind of stability is becoming harder to ignore. The move many Americans are making today is not dramatic, it's smart. They're adding something stable, something outside the system. Gold has always filled that role. The question now is, who can help you make that move? 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One client said, "I felt like I was in control the entire time." And that's really the whole point. Household debt continues to choke American families. 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Here's more from that article from the Federal Reserve Bank of New York. Mortgage delinquencies continue to increase. Hold on. Here's something buried inside this clean, official-sounding report. More people are falling behind on the most important payment they have, their house payment, the payment that keeps a roof over their family, the payment that people fight hardest to protect. And the New York Fed says the deterioration is concentrated in lower-income areas and places where home prices are declining. Wait a minute, so the people with the least room for error are getting hit the hardest? Yeah, of course. And the communities already losing home values are seeing more stress? Uh-huh. That's not just a number, that's a warning light. Because when people fall behind on a credit card, that's bad. When somebody falls behind on a car loan, that's serious. But when mortgage stress starts spreading, it means the pressure has reached the foundation. And here's what makes it feel so unfair. A homeowner doesn't control the economy around their house. They don't control whether employers cut hours. They don't control whether property taxes rise. They don't control insurance costs. They don't control interest rates. They don't control whether their neighborhood's home values soften. But if the numbers turn against them, they're the ones who pay. They're the ones who get the late notice. They're the ones staring at the mortgage portal, wondering how long they can keep juggling everything. And the institutions? They just report it, they measure it, they publish it, delinquencies increased, yada yada, like it's weather, like it's a force of nature. No, this is something happening to people inside a system they cannot steer. And just take a look at the student loan numbers. The New York Fed reports the student loan delinquency rate remains elevated, with 9.6% of balances 90-plus days delinquent, and approximately 1 million borrowers more than 120 days past due had their loans transferred to the U.S. Department of Education's Default Resolution Group. Are you kidding me? A million people? Not a rounding error. A million borrowers pushed deeper into chaos by the machinery. And think about how that starts. People are told education is the path. Don't worry about the high cost of education. Just take the loan, get the degree, enter the workforce. Everything will be all right. We got ya. But then the economy shifts, prices explode, rent climbs, wages lag, interest accumulates, AI layoffs happen, and suddenly the sure path becomes a payment they can't escape. Yeah, that's the system. It sells the promise up front, then collects on the obligation for years. And if life doesn't go according to plan, the borrower takes the hit. Not the institutions that inflated tuition with loans tailored to serve the universities. Not the policies that normalized lifelong debt. Not the economic structure that made borrowing feel natural. Yeah, it's all on the borrower. The person who did what they were told. The person that played by the rules. That trusted the system, and now mortgage stress, student loan stress, credit card stress, auto loan stress. Different categories, same machine. The system keeps creating pressure points, then acts surprised when people crack. And the most dangerous part is how normal it all sounds. A quarterly increase here, a transition into delinquency there, a balance moving from current to late. But behind every government statistic, there's a family making impossible choices. Pay the loan or fix the car? Cover the mortgage or skip the doctor? And once you're inside that cycle, it gets harder to breathe. Because the system doesn't pause when you're overwhelmed. It doesn't care what your paycheck didn't stretch. It doesn't care that prices grew faster than your income. It just keeps grinding, and the bill keeps coming. So, the question isn't, can I control the economy? Because no regular person can. The better question is, what can I control? And one answer is ownership. Real ownership. Gold gives people a way to hold something outside the maze of banks, markets, and digital accounts. No complexity, no secret handshake needed. Just something you own and control, all by your lonesome, with a long proven track record behind it, by the way. And once that resonates, it opens up a whole new view into what protecting your future could actually look like. There are many Americans who decided they don't want their future dictated by shifting policies or unpredictable markets. And instead of waiting for things to settle, they moved into a position where they're less exposed to all of it. It's not about chasing returns, it's about reducing dependency. And in plain terms, it means fewer surprises, fewer variables outside your control, and not relying on promises or projections. Meanwhile, those still fully inside the system, they're the ones absorbing every swing, every adjustment, every ripple. And once you see that contrast, it changes how you look at everything. A lot of Americans are realizing retirement savings don't necessarily have to stay in the exact same lane forever. Qualified retirement accounts allow a rollover into physical gold with no penalties or taxes taken, while maintaining the account's tax-deferred status. That creates a greater sense of control. Physical gold is held in your name and directly under your control. And it isn't automatically bought and sold based on somebody else's strategy. This is why America's Gold Company put together a free 2026 gold guide that explains the rollover process, what people should know before making decisions, and how to explore whether it fits their long-term goals. There are people falling behind on mortgage payments and others who've made moves outside the usual paradigm. One thing is certain. It's clear that staying fully exposed to the system carries more risk than it used to. And you're seeing a way to balance that out. That's worth acting on. The financial world is changing. The next step doesn't require a big decision, just get the information. 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That's it for me this week. I'm Bob Holliday, and this has been Outside the System. 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
9: With SRN News, I'm Michael Harrington in Washington. Today on the National Mall here in Washington, D.C., a special event. It's called Rededicate 250, a national jubilee of prayer, praise, and thanksgiving. President Trump will lead. Other speakers will include House Speaker Mike Johnson, Secretary of State Marco Rubio, and Secretary of Defense Pete Hegseth. The event will be carried by the Salem Radio Network live on many of these stations and begins in about an hour. Analysis by the Committee to Unleash Prosperity shows that recent jobs reports had more impact than it first appeared. Things are going better than we thought. The World Health Organization has declared an Ebola outbreak in Congo and Uganda a public health emergency of international concern. More than 300 suspected cases and 88 deaths have been reported so far. The outbreak is part of a rare strain of the virus. This is SRN News.
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11: Today, expect a mix of clouds and sun along with a few showers and a thunderstorm in the afternoon, reaching a high of 92. Tonight, there could be a stray evening thunderstorm. Otherwise, it will be partly cloudy with a low of 73. Tomorrow will be warm with intervals of clouds and sun featuring a couple of afternoon showers and a high of 94. Tomorrow night looks clear to partly cloudy and warm with a low of 76. That's your AccuWeather forecast. I'm meteorologist Joe Lundberg for AM 860. The Answer.
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5: Hey, here we are once again on the radio talking to you about antiques, fine art, and treasures from the past. 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Today is auction day, ladies and gentlemen. This is the day we sell over 500 items from estates that would never be available to anyone, anywhere, anyhow, but it's here, believe it or don't, in St. Petersburg, Florida, at Burchard Galleries, 2522 30th Avenue North in St. Petersburg. Did I say it? St. Petersburg, a hop, skip, and a jump away. If you hear my voice, you're close to a phantasmagorical afternoon of treasure on the auction block. Who is this guy? What's he talking about? If you're just tuning in, if you've just heard my voice, and well, we are Burchard Galleries. I'm Jeffrey Burchard. Thank you for listening today. The auction will start at 12 noon right here in your backyard, sunny St. Pete, 2522 30th Avenue North. It's going to go from 12 noon on up until 4, 5, 6 o'clock at night, 500 items on the auction block. And guess what the best part is? We hold it up, you take a look at it, you name the price, and if you're the last hand standing, you are going to be the winner. Now, we do have a couple of things in the sale that has fair and reasonable reserves, and you'll see that in our catalog. You'll see that online. 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It's up and away. You could be the winner. If no one else says I do but you, guess what? 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We are Burchard Galleries, and it's spelled B-U-R-C-H-A-R-D. 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You can see where you can jump on in there and be a winner. 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You don't even have to leave your home. We do suggest that you do come down and enjoy the social atmosphere there, because this is where old friends meet. I'll tell you, it's the place to be today. Burchard Galleries, 2522 30th Avenue North, St. Pete. You can come right now. The doors are wide open. You can meet the staff, myself, Jeffrey Burchard, Todd Burchard, Dale Osterwise, the rest of the staff. I'm sorry if I left you out, but you're going to see those smiling faces greeting you to come on in. Raise your hand and take it away. 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The number to call the show today, 877-969-8600. 877-969-8600. 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That's all on our website, right on the front page, B-U-R-C-H-A-R-D, Burchard Galleries. Let's go there. Let's see what's happening. I'm going to tell you the latest and the greatest. You're going to see Jeff's picks of the day. You're going to see what's leading the pack, what has the most interest around the world. And now we get so many, many, many unusual items. Here's one here coming your way. When would you have the opportunity to buy furniture from Paul Rubens Home? Paul Rubens, you may know, Pee Wee Herman, Pee Wee's Clubhouse. I can't get his laugh right. No. Oh, we got Pee-wee's Great Adventure. Remember him? We have, at lot number 1147, we have an etagere, a fixed-reed etagere made by fixed-reed, a rattan etagere. It's from Paul Rubens' estate. He passed away. Unfortunately, we all do sooner or later. My condolences to the family. Paul Rubens' etagere. in the family for many, many years. He grew up with it. It's on the auction block today. It's lot 1147. And, well, let's see what comes with it. This is a fixed read for Horizons Bamboo Etagere, owned by Paul Rubens. When his family moved to Sarasota in 61, it comes with a signed letter of authenticity from Rubens. And the furniture is what he grew up with, is what it says. And it comes with many warm, happy memories and a signed photograph of Pee-wee himself. Lot number 1147, would you like to boast you have Pee-wee Herman's etagere in your home? Well, it can be yours. The starting bid, guess what it is? It's not $3,000, $2,001. It's $300 is the starting bid. My goodness. Bragging rights for $300 at 1147 on the internet. It doesn't have any bids yet. This is the one thing that you can do with Burchard Gallery's catalogs. You can go online right now and see where the bidding stands. You can see whether you'd like to click that mouse and submit a bid, or you can see how fast you need to drive to get down to the sale. 12 noon is the starting bell, and off and running all day long. Probably, say, one to two items a minute. We're going to sell 60 items an hour, 60 to 80 items an hour, depending upon where you go. It's 11:47, so it's about two hours into the sale. So you come down around 2 o'clock, 2:30, you're going to be in time to see that. Or you can ensure your place in line by calling Burchard's and having a phone bid. 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People who have consignments in the sale, it is fun, especially when the bidding starts and it gets wild. 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You name the price. 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But here's the cool thing. Where it says sort, you can click that and sort by the item that has the most bids. What is the number one item that has the most bids in the sale? I can tell you it is a Fender Telecaster electric guitar. It has 9 bids already. The bidding is at $2,100, and I don't think that's a lot of money for a Fender Telecaster guitar, I'll tell you what. Nano Lopez right behind him, the artist creating bronze artwork, bronze animals. Here's Leonardo, the lion bronze, is 7 bids at $3,500. Now, you don't have to have a whole lot of bids to be leading the pack, because here's the Peter Max. You like Peter Max? Number 12 in the sale, a Peter Max acrylic sculpture. It's called Angel with a Heart. It only has 5 bids, but it's at $4,250. Now, this is no BS, ladies and gentlemen. This is serious. If you are a collector, this is the place to buy. You name the price. If you are a seller, this is the place to sell, where you can show your items to the world, and then you can feel good and warm about getting the opinion of many before you sell. So be a buyer, be a seller. Burchard Galleries is the place where the auction action starts to happen. Well, it's happening already, actually. But 12 noon today is when we start clicking it down. Lot number 1 will be sold by 12:05. 12:10 will probably be up to item 10. Once we sell it, that's it. It's over. So don't stay away. Be there early. Come down, enjoy the day. It's great fun. People say, how do you know what, how do you determine what it is? I'll tell you, folks, 40 years of doing auctions, of going to auctions, of being out there in the world, of reading magazines, of getting the postal notes from other auctions, you see what's happening around you, and therefore you learn. When things start to not sell so quickly, well, it's happening. You know, you can realize that. Some things are not as hot as they used to be, and other things are going wild, like Nano Lopez bronzes. Hey, we got a fountain pen collection in this sale, ladies and gentlemen. That seems to be going wild with some energetic bidding. A collection of over 100 fountain pens, Mont Blanc, Meister Struck, Schaefer, all the good names with the gold tips. And just, well, I'll tell you what, there's over 100 in the sale today. The fountain pens on the, if you collect fountain pens, stay tuned. This is an eclectic collection. It's not a themed auction. It's a themed auction in that it's museum quality items. They're here from estates. Most of them are from estates, and they must be sold. So come down and get your share. Now, there's a lot of people who are in the business who come here, and they wait for things that, you know, sometimes slip through the cracks or sometimes don't find, everything is worth a dollar more somewhere. I don't care what it is, how much you pay, it's always worth a little more somewhere in the world. And there are people who sit in the audience and think about those items when they come up. If I think that I can get a dollar more for it, well, I like to get a little more than a dollar more than I pay for things. But, you know, if they think they can make a little money, this is the place. 500 items. You don't have to get up every Friday, Saturday, Sunday, drive all over the city trying to find the stuff. First of all, you got to find it. Finding it is the hardest part. And then acquiring it from somebody who just saw Etsy, Cherish, all those kind of sites. They're wonderful sites. They have the best things, but might be a little energetic on the pricing. They always have their things priced up in the Etsy Cherish Wonderland world. And, well, then they sit kind of hard. Well, at Burchard Galleries, we sell it. You bid it, we sell it, unless it has a fair and reasonable reserve. I've got a set of diamond earrings here, and this is no BS. You won't hear any BS from Jeffrey Burchard. These are the facts. We are auctioneers. We sell things from the States that must be sold. No matter what, they must be sold. So please, please come and look and see what's going on right here under your very nose. Been here for 40 years. If you've not been there yet, it's about time you came to see the underground action. And it is underground. And if you don't know about it, it happens all around you. And if you didn't come down and take a look today, next weekend it's going to be happening all around you somewhere else. So here it is. This is a wild and woolly world where, you know, you go to these wonderful antique stores and these shows, the dealers get their items from somewhere. They get it from the estate sales that they go to. They get it from online auctions. They get it from, let me save you some time driving. You owe it to yourself. If you're in this world, if you even think you'd like to be in this world, or if you have things that force you to be in the world, like if you have a big estate and you have no idea what you have, sometimes people, and they inherit things. And we're talking hoarder houses. I'm not going to wave the flag about our August auction. Next month is June auction. It's mind-boggling, but I'm going to be excited about today because I don't know what to be excited about. I'm excited about everything. 12 noon today, Burchard Galleries, 2522 30th Avenue North. That's when it starts to go down. B-U-R-C-H-A-R-D. Hey, look at this. Two Mickey Mantle baseball cards. This is lot 1433. I can tell you that right now I've got, this is from an estate in the box, in the corner. Here, you know, Bill collected these things and he never sold them. He kept them in a box in the corner. And, you know, we've sold the house. Everything's got to go. I'm moving to Maine. Whatever the story is, everything needs to go in the box, in the corner. Two Mickey Mantle. I was going to say Mickey Mouse. Mickey Mantle. You sure, Mickey? Everybody, the baseball guys are what? Mickey Mantle. Yes, it is lot number. I'm going to scroll back up here because I'm 1433. Two Mickey Mantle baseball cards. One is Mickey Mantle and Hank Aaron together, and the other is the Mickey Mantle card. It's a Topps card, 1961. Now, the Topps depicting Mickey Mantle and Hank Aaron is a 1958 card. They're both Topps, and they are on the auction block. And I understand these are pretty rare, hundreds of thousands of dollars. If you get the right single card, I don't think that these are multi-hundreds of thousands of dollars, but I know that they're going to sell today to somebody for some price. There is no reserve. The bidding has started. It won't go backwards, but it's going to sell to somebody. Lot number 1433, two Mickey Mantle baseball cards. Now, you see, what an eclectic collection. We've got Fender Telecasters, Stratocasters. We've got Mickey Mantle baseball cards. We've got furniture from Pee Wee Herman's house. What a great day. I was going to talk to you when I got distracted. I get distracted every 2 seconds, I'll tell you the truth. I can, take a look at this catalog. You can easily get distracted. I'm going to tell you about a pair of diamond earrings that are in this sale. And they've been appraised for $10,000. 3 days ago, they were appraised by a GIA, Gemological Institute of America, appraiser, certified, accredited, GIA accredited appraiser. These diamond earrings are appraised at $9,900 and whatever it is, but $10,000. Let me type the word here. I got to find out what lot it is. And I'm going to tell you a little story about this. And this is the wonderful thing that happens all the time. You read about it, you hear about it, and this is you're going to see and live and breathe it because these are, let's see, lot number 1183. Let me tell you about these diamond earrings, okay? These were found in the bottom of a costume jewelry box from an estate that must be sold. Oh, my kids took everything, and we just want to sell the rest of it. And we go through when we get deals like that. We look through. This is a pair of 14-karat gold and diamond stud earrings. Now, these are 2.3 carats total weight. Each diamond is approximately 1.15 carat, rated GH and SI2 in clarity. The total earring weight is 1.4 grams. The appraisal is $9,000 by, guess what? The appraisal is $9,000. The opening bid is $3,000. We've got $9,000 earrings. The bid, the item has a bid on it. The item has a bid on it, and it will be sold. Even though it says $9,000, nothing is worth anything until money changes hands. It can be worth a gazillion dollars, but until someone gives you the gazillion dollars, it's worth not a whole lot. We sell it. Items that must be sold. These earrings in the bottom of a costume jewelry box, $9,000. They're beautiful. They're sparkling. They're stunning. They're effervescent. They're luminescent. They are dazzling. And they're lot number 1183 in the sale. Somebody's going to get a nice deal. 2.3 carats diamond. This is just a few of the things that I covered enough. Eclecticity. That's the word. I think I might have made that up. Eclecticity. That's pretty wild. Hey, jewelry in the sale, ladies and gentlemen. Here's another pair of diamond earrings from a different consignor. These are in platinum. Now, these have been appraised for $11,500. There is a reserve on these. These are 2.42 carats. Now, they're VVSI, very, very, very small inclusions, and the opening bid is $6,500. Here's the difference between some things that have a reasonable reserve on it and some things that are being sold whatever they bring. And I'm telling you, I've got these $9,000 earrings that someone's going to own today. So if you've thought about buying diamond studs, if you want a nice, big, fat 1 carat on each ear, take a look at this lot number. In the auction, I think it was, let me go backwards here and pull it out for you, 1183. Moving on down the line, let me give the phone number again because the show's for you today, folks. We are here to take your calls. We are here to discover the answer. And that's the name of the show, I'm the Answer. And by the way, if you have friends elsewhere in the world and you enjoy the show and you'd like them to enjoy the show, you can go to a website called TheAnswerTampa.com. That is WGUL's website, TheAnswerTampa.com. 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Click the link that says listen to live radio and you can join in. They can join in. They can hear you call me. That would be great fun, especially if they're part. If they're one of the decision makers when it comes to estate liquidation, help let them listen along with you to what Burchard Galleries has to offer. International audiences, that's one thing. Worldwide web bidding, that's another thing. and a whole eclectic collection. You know, you can get two cast bronze crane garden sculptures at this sale. You can get a Williams Fire pinball machine at this sale. You can get a bell. This is a Victorian music box with bells, drums, and castanets in the box. Find me one of those on the auction block. No reserve on that piece, ladies and gentlemen. It will be sold. A beautiful set of Lennox Kingsley pattern china. The bid is $225 for the whole set. People have accused me of having an infomercial here, but this is, well, I'm waiting for your call. This is a call to action, because if you don't come and see what's happening all around you, then you're going to miss it. You're going to buy it from the person who buys it from us. And that's, well, you want to be at the head of the class. You want to be on the cutting edge of acquisition, is what I say. You want to be in the seat when the auction item comes up for sale, and you want to pay one bid higher than someone else was willing to pay, and you feel good about that. Lots of bronze and marble sculpture in this sale. We had a huge consignment come in from Palm Beach. I believe it was Palm Beach. Louis XV, Louis XVI, ormolu, marquetry, inlaid furniture, bronze clad marble busts. It's phenomenal. Just what walked in the door, literally walked in the door, not Friday, 2 days ago, but Friday a week ago. And it's on the auction block. It's up for bids. There is no reserve on those items, I don't believe. And I just get out of breath when I think about all these wonderful things. Museum quality treasure on the auction today. 877-969-8600. Let me check the email, make sure that I don't have someone lingering in the wind there that sent me an email that I haven't answered yet. Let's see. Okay. Brent. Hello, Brent. Brent has an antique desk for sale. Okay. Brent sent me a desk. And Brent, you know, as I'm sorry to say, it's just a style that sometimes doesn't find enough interest in the auction arena to, your desk is worth probably $1,000 to the right person, but not everyone needs a desk of that style. It's made by the Jasper Desk Company, if you'd like to look it up online. Sold by the Bramwood, I'm sorry, B-R-A-M, Bramwood Press. Jasper Desks, and actually, this desk is currently online on Facebook Marketplace. So if you need a desk, give old Brent a call. He's on Facebook Marketplace. Type in the Jasper Desk. If you'd like to have a nice antique desk for sale, take a look at it. But this is something that I need more than two or three or four people to see when the bidding starts, okay? All right. 877-969-8600, 877-969-8600 to be on the show. And what else is happening here? Check that. 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And as a matter of fact, I can't get over calling it Twitter. 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X. Some people know. 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And here's one better. On our front page, when you go to BurchardGalleries.com, right there, first thing you see, join our mailing list. Scroll down a little bit. You'll see the link. Click it. Join our mailing list. All you have to do is put your name and your email address. Nothing else. No phone numbers. We're not going to call you. We're just going to alert you to the fact of the auction events that are coming up at Burchard Galleries. Whether you'd like to be here as a buyer, you know, some people actually plan their vacations in Florida around Burchard Galleries auctions. I've had that many times happen. Because it's a two-day event, our auction weekend, we did have a big old sale yesterday outside in the parking lot under the big tent, just like auctions used to be. 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A lot of things were sold. And, you know, some people, when they come to the discovery sales, what we call it, discovery, because who knows what was there. 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I'm talking 6 foot tall. Well, not 6 foot. I'm talking 5 foot tall. Chest on chest, rolling around on wheels. 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I think it was a bargain, $600. 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You can see our next one is June 14th and 15th, and then August, I think the same range. And we're already accepting consignments for those sales. So come down, see how we do it. Make sure this is the place for you, and I think it's going to be for you one way or the other. Either you're going to be a buyer or you're going to be a seller, or you're going to be both, because this is the place everybody goes, everybody meets. 40 years in this area, people know what we do, why we do it, how we do it, and what we handle. We love items from the past. Actually, we live art created yesterday. We sell art, jewelry, fine antiques, rugs, furniture, Paul Rubens' estate. I looked in my catalog and holy cow, where do we get this? 877-969-8600, 877-969-8600 to call the show. Talk to me, yours truly, Jeffrey Burchard. If you have something for sale, give us a call. We're going to take a break for our news and weather. We're 1 minute away. It's switching hour right now, 10:30 it is. 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
9: With SRN News, I'm Michael Harrington in Washington. Today on the National Mall here in Washington, D.C., a special event. It's called Rededicate 250, a National Jubilee of Prayer, Praise, and Thanksgiving. President Trump will lead. Other speakers will include House Speaker Mike Johnson, Secretary of State Marco Rubio, and Secretary of Defense Pete Hegseth. The event will be carried by the Salem Radio Network live on many of these stations and begins in about an hour. Analysis by the Committee to Unleash Prosperity shows that recent jobs reports had more impact than it first appeared. Things are going better than we thought. The World Health Organization has declared an Ebola outbreak in Congo and Uganda a public health emergency of international concern. More than 300 suspected cases and 88 deaths have been reported so far. The outbreak is part of a rare strain of the virus. This is SRN News.
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11: This afternoon, expect a mix of clouds and sunshine with a few showers and a thunderstorm possible. The high will reach 92. Tonight, there may be isolated thunderstorms this evening. Otherwise, skies will be partly cloudy with a low of 73. Tomorrow will be warm with a mix of clouds and sun and a chance of a thunderstorm in the afternoon. Expect a high of 94. That's your AccuWeather forecast. I'm meteorologist Joe Lundberg for AM 860, The Answer.
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5: 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And if you want to stay abreast of all that happens in the auction world around Burchard Galleries, other than the show today, especially if you're listening to us for the very first time, stay in tune with the action in this auction world right at BurchardGalleries.com. Front page, join our mailing list. That'll put you right there to receive the very next time we send an email. And, well, you'll know what's happening whether you need to save the date and be there in the seat at the beginning of the auction or whether you need to look at our upcoming June auction event. Two reasons you should come to Burchard Galleries today. Not only do we have a fantastic auction of over 500 items, you get to have a sneak preview of the Versace, this person in Longbow Key in the 8th floor of a $2 million condo collected things Versace. She's got a three-piece living room Versace set. Well, if you like the name, if the hair stands up on the back of your neck when I say that word, you need to come to our June sale. Look at me. I'm already talking about June. I could talk about July, too. There's tons of things happening. This is the place to be. We are estate liquidators. You're going to find it here, whether you want it, whether you don't. Sometimes you find things that you didn't know you needed until you saw it. So come down and see 500 items. You can look right now. Just drive right in. Look for the tents. Look for the cars. This is the auction event, the biggest event on 30th Avenue North in St. Petersburg today. I can guarantee it. But come on down. Take a look. You know, some people come in. If they want item number 110, they come in around number 100. They buy 110. They leave. You don't have to sit here all day. You can look at it online. You don't even have to come here at all. Just take it. Well, we'd like you to come here because you're going to see things that perhaps you might not have taken the time to look at 500 items in the auction catalog. Take a look at our website at BurchardGalleries.com. Now, I have some pictures of the room. I'm going to go there right now. I have pictures of the room, and this is how we do it. If you want to see behind, well, it's not behind the scenes anymore because this is what Let's see. It's Facebook page. That's where you're going to see it, on our Facebook page, Burchard Galleries, Antiques and Fine Arts Auctioneers. If you go there to the Facebook page, I'm going to go there right now. You know, sometimes I'm going to have all these balls in the air. StateSale.net.org, Facebook page, Twitter, LinkedIn, all of these ways in which we get the word out to what's happening at the gallery. But on our Facebook page, you'll see our latest post done this morning, updated this morning. You're going to see the room, and I think there's over 10 pictures of the room as it sits right now. And you're going to see the parquetry and ormolu-mounted Louis XV and XVI-style furniture with the marble tops. You're going to see the gilt bronze clocks. You're going to see the marble sculpture, the bust. You're going to see the pottery collection from Bob Bettinger, whose pieces are in the Weller book, The Rare, The Seldom Seen, The Unusual. All of it's here. Must be sold on the auction block. Everything must be sold sooner or later. Everything will change hands. Goes through the generation, another generation gets it. Goes through that generation, another generation gets it. Sometimes the family keeps it, and sometimes it goes out to the World Wide Web, and you get to offer on things that never before come for sale. I love the first picture, and it has all that I'm talking about included in that shot. All the things that just came in, holy cow. So when do they find the time to do all this? But scroll through the pictures, the room, the oriental rugs, the sarooks, the mid-century modern furniture. We must have over 125 pieces of art in the sale. If you're looking for art, no need to go any further. There's no need to buy things that aren't worth what you paid tomorrow. You come down and buy artwork that's originally works of art by the artist, signed by the artist. Only way you can find things like this is in the auction arena. These are all museum, well, 90% of them are museum quality items. I'm looking at, we have more Blue Dogs. George Rodriguez Blue Dogs are in the house. And that's got some considerable bids on it as well. We're really here for you. As I mentioned, we'd like you to call the show. And then what happens is, I'm glad you're listening, because what happens, people think, then they take it all in and they go, wow, this sounds pretty cool. Sometimes they slip in and look around and slip out. Sometimes the phone rings on Monday, Tuesday, Wednesday, or someone walks in the door, hey, we heard the show. You know, someone walks in and I heard the show, but I haven't stayed in Palm Beach. Boom, we're in Palm Beach. Bang, three truckloads from Palm Beach in the auction. There's that pinball machine. You'll see that. You're going to see all the Art Nouveau and Deco sculptures and pottery. These, I don't know if you've seen marble carved busts. They're nice. But we're talking about bronze-mounted marble-clad. I'm sorry. Bronze-clad marble carved busts. This came from that estate from Palm Beach that just hit here a week ago. And it's already on the block. Now, 877-969-8600 to be on the show. I'm scrolling through these pictures. I'm going, wow, I want to go here. I want to be here. And there's a mid-century modern two-stack buffet with sliding glass doors on the top, right next to a wind-up Victrola, which is right next to the etagere, fixed reed etagere from the Paul Rubens estate. All of it is there. You just take a look. Everything that I'm saying is true, can be proven. Whatever I say can be proven right there. There's the facts at Burchard Galleries. And you know what the best thing about it is? It's not too late. Don't you hate being told you're too late? I'm sorry. Well, I didn't know about it. Join our mailing list. You will know everything that goes on before it goes on. And that's the key. Big sets of sterling silver in the sale today. Tea service is in the sale. English tea service is a huge, huge weight. But you know what? Here's a rarity. And this is eclecticism at its finest. You've heard of all the different types of items we have. How do you know anyone in your family who's a violinist? A violinist? I got to go back here and search it out so I can give you the facts. If you know someone that's a violinist, and time to do your Christmas shopping in May, I can tell you that. Or if there's a birthday, that's even better. I'm going to tell you what to look for. Go to the catalog and you can type in violin. This is item number 80 in the sale, 1080. How would you like an exquisite? This is a 14 karat gold ruby and diamond pendant in the shape of a violin with the bow. It can be a pendant or it can be a brooch. The ruby weight is a half a carat. They're pave set diamonds encrusting the whole body of the violin. And the total diamond weight, there's 92 round diamonds in this violin.

0: 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Here's Franklin Graham.
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2: Anymore. I just love doing what I do. 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I work with my son, Todd Burchard. 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I love that Mickey Mantle card. It's only $350 right now, but I got an idea that's going to be going up. You say the word Mickey Mantle baseball card in the same sentence, and it's like E.F. Hutton. You remember that commercial when E.F. Hutton speaks? 877-969-8600, 877-969-8600. To be on the show, we'll talk to you. I'm going to give out our office number right now because you can call the gallery. All the staff is there. They're there at the preview. They're waiting to see you, actually. They're waiting to greet the people. They're waiting to answer any questions about the items that we have for sale today. 2522 30th Avenue North. Hey, if you're in the neighborhood, just turn the wheel, swing it, pop it. It's going to be a wonderland. If you've never been there, I know you've seen a depiction of someone finding a pirate's chest and opening it up, and all of a sudden, all the sunbeams are gleaming. You got to have sunglasses, a pot of gold at the end of the rainbow. That's how you feel when you walk in the front door of Burchard Galleries in St. Petersburg, Florida. That's how you will feel today if you walk in that door. You're going to be stunned. You're going to be amazed at what's for sale today. You're going to be intrigued by what's coming up for the sale in next month. You're going to realize you're in the right place at the right time. Burchard Galleries. Anything you could imagine and more can be yours today, starting at 12 noon. 2522 30th Avenue North. Holy cow, I'm still looking here. Going on down the line, what else did I find that's really cool and most unusual besides that diamond-studded violin? Huh? That is crazy. Lots of art pottery in the sale. What did I not mention? The pen collection, I mentioned that. What is other things that you normally would not find? Unless, well, here's some more basketball cards. Holy cow. We did get an estate who was a card collector, by the way, and it is an estate that must be sold. It's a liquidation. There are no reserves. 11-piece basketball trading cards. Here we go. Julius Erving, Zion Williams, Wilt Chamberlain, Dave Big, Jerry Lucas. All these, if you're into basketball, you know all these guys. There's 11 cards. 11 cards in there. Let's see. 1972 Topps, Julius Erving, All-Star. Panini Chronicles, John Morant, there we go, ISA grade 9. It's in a slab. It's slabbed and graded. The person who collected these cards had a little bit of knowledge about what he was doing, and when they passed away, it's up for auction, and here we go. 877-969-8600. The number to call the office if you'd like to talk to our staff or set up an appointment. We do make house calls. We will travel over 100 miles a day. Here's the call number to call. To talk to Burchard Galleries, to be on the phone, if you'd like to place a bid, if you'd like to be absentee bidder, if you'd like to be a phone bidder at today's sale, 727-821-1167. 727-821-1167. This is your key to freedom. This is your key to riches. 727-821-1167. That's Burchard Galleries, Antiques and Fine Arts Auctioneers in St. Petersburg, Florida. 727-821-1167. Save that number. You never know. You may be out there in the world and you come across some things that's, this is gorgeous. Well, I heard some guy on the radio. He wants things like that. What's his number? Write it down. You will be rewarded. I'll tell you what. We get calls all the time from people who stumble across things, people who go to yard sales, who not necessarily need an 11-foot-tall Victorian carved walnut sideboard, which we have coming up, by the way. Not everybody needs one of those, but we do. We know the people who want those things. We know the people who want works of art, especially. The more wild and woolly, the crazier it is. I still

Hold a 6-foot-tall bronze turtle fountain, tortoise, a tortoise fountain. It's set by the pool. He was 6 foot tall and probably 6 foot long, set there by the tool with the pool with the long neck spewing water into the pool. A bidder drove from Ocala, and another guy was in the audience, and they both wanted it. And I felt so bad for the two guys bidding because it was way beyond what you could go buy another one for, I believe. And in the guy who drove from Ocala just had to give up. You know, it comes to the point where it's ludicrous. The seller was real happy, I can tell you that. You want to be a seller? Give us a call. You want to find out about something that you own? What could it be worth? Send us a picture. 727-560-5333. Hold it up to the phone so I can see it. 727-560-5333. And Brent just sent me a note, says thank you for your response. And we did refer you folks to Facebook Marketplace. A great desk is for sale there, just not quite the style that we could use here. 877-969-8600 to be on the show. 727-821-1167 to call the office, see what's going on, join our mailing list, all kinds of crazy things. You know what? We have 9 minutes left to the fastest hour in radio. Did that fly by or what? What can we do in 9 minutes? We can make you a lot of money. All you got to do is give us a call. Let us find that rare treasure for you. I remember the guy that walked into an appraisal fair. A friend of mine was holding, he was carrying a bronze elephant. And it was fairly large. He held it in his two hands and it covered his upper torso. It was pretty large, bronze elephant. He says, could this be worth anything? I've had it for many years. I got it from my uncle, a couple old ladies in Paris who worked as a gardener. They gave it to him and he had it. And I've been using it as a doorstop and my daughter wants me to sell it. Do you think $500, I can get $500 for this? And it was signed, and it was signed, well, you wouldn't know it until you saw it. Until you knew what it said, you wouldn't know it. But we have sleuths on our staff that can decipher. My son can stir alphabet soup and spell something. So if you have a painting you can't figure out the signature, let us know. Sometimes when you know who it is and what it is, it makes all the difference in the world when you sell it because you can call it correctly, which we did with this bronze elephant. It was made by Bugatti. Rembrandt Bugatti, by the way, a brother of the race car drivers. He was a sculptor. They drove race cars. But Rembrandt used to sculpt in front of the cages of the Antwerp, Belgium Zoo. And he started crafting right there, watching the animals. The end of the day, if he hadn't finished what he was working on it, he'd break the mold and come back and start again the next day. Well, during the World War, they euthanized the animals at the zoo because they couldn't take care of them. You know, nobody wanted to run a zoo in the middle of war area. So he committed suicide. They didn't make any more bronzes, so his bronzes became very rare. That bronze that he was going to sell for $500, we sold for $170,000. So you may not know what you have. That gentleman certainly didn't know what he had. No one could tell him because they didn't crack the signature. And, you know, signature is more than half the battle. Let us help you find the answer at Burchard Galleries. Let's see what you have. Let's see what it could be worth in the international fine arts auction arena. I know people who have said, oh, no, I'd never sell that. You know, but, just give me a price. Just, you know, name. Okay. $2,000. I wouldn't sell it for a penny less than $2,000. So, okay, let's take it. It's a painting. Took it in the auction $28,000 later. You never know until you try. You don't win the lottery unless you buy the ticket. You don't get the ticket unless you pick up the phone and dial Burchard Galleries in St. Petersburg, Florida, 727-821-1167. That's our office number. You can call. Talk about the auction today. Did I say today? Capital letters, T-O-D-A-Y, today, today, in about little over an hour, yours truly will be crawling up on that auction block, and we'll start to sell 500 items. Come down, learn with me. I learn every day. This is my learning hour of power when I get the emails, when people send me things, and I'm still learning. Some things I've never seen before. I've never had a 14 karat gold diamond encrusted violin before. I think that's got to be kind of reasonable for what that is. Gold and diamonds, my goodness, it can be yours. Burchard Galleries auction starts at 12 noon. We are in St. Petersburg, Florida. If you're just tuning in, thank goodness you came.
Thank you for coming. This is Jeffrey Burchard. Thank you. Come and see our auction today. It is today, starting at 12 noon, 2522 30th Avenue North, starting at 12 noon, going all afternoon long. 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There you will see the auction catalogs. There you will see what's going to go up on the auction block. There you can find out where the bidding stands at this moment. And there are still, there's 500 items. There are still things that do not have any bids on them yet. A lot of people wait until the auction starts, until they bid. You know, a lot of people like to do that. So I suspect our goal is to sell all 500 items in the auction today. Some have already bids on them. Some have are yet to have bids on them. Some have, well, I'm looking at this. There's a set of Parker pens in the box, and I have seven bidders watching that. I'll tell you what I have on the Telecaster, the Fender Telecaster, which is leading the pack in bids. You can see how many people care about the item. So when you click on an item like the Fender Telecaster, you click on it, it opens up. On the right, you'll see the current bid price. You just look down, and right underneath the bar that says place bid, you will see how many people have actually saved this place. There are 86 bidders watching this guitar. 86 people have interest in this guitar, and I have 9 bids. So hopefully when that opens up, we're going to see a flurry of activity, you know, just like the end of an eBay auction. That's when all the action happens in the last 10 seconds. Well, we hope you're in line there to be with those crazies when the 10 minutes start to count down. So, well, someone just told me I had 3 minutes left of the fastest hour in radio. Well, I'm an auctioneer. I could talk all day. I'd love to have you come and listen to me talk for the next 6 hours. Actually, my son Todd Burchard will be helping me do that. He's getting pretty good up there, I can tell you that. All right. Burchard Galleries, 2522 30th Avenue North in St. Petersburg, Florida. The auction is at 12 noon. 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Our office number, if you have questions about today's sale, if you would like to have a house call, if you have questions about what it is you have, 727-821-1167. 727-821-1167. 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There it is. Look, there's Harold. It's right there, Harold. Look, there it is. But they won't tell you the price because you haven't subscribed to their service. And that's understandable. That's what they do. They provide that service. And if you need the answer, then sometimes you have to pay for the answer. We are hooked up to many of those databases. You can find it there. Give us a call. We'll tell you what the inside scoop is. Give us a call. Burchard Gallery, 727-821-1167. 2522 30th Avenue North is where the auction starts in just about an hour. And we do so hope you'll come down and join us, if nothing else, to satisfy your curiosity as what this guy is so excited about. Yes, come on down. We'll see you then. You've been listening to the Burchard Galleries Antiques Fine Art Call-In Radio Show. And I think I've got, what, 1 minute left? I'm coming up on 1 minute. What's the most important thing that we could say today? Have a great day, that's for sure. Enjoy the day. We hope you come spend it with us. I have 60 seconds left to the fastest hour in radio. The clock is ticking down. What is the most important thing I can leave you with, ladies and gentlemen? That is our phone number. 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But again, 727-821-1167. Thanks for listening to the show today. Come on down and see all that I've talked about and more. And have a great day. See you later. Bye for now.

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1: With SRN News, I'm Michael Harrington in Washington. Today on the National Mall here in Washington, D.C., the president is going to lead something called Rededicate 250. It's described as a national jubilee of prayer, praise, and thanksgiving. Amongst the speakers, including the president, will be House Speaker Mike Johnson, Secretary of State Marco Rubio, and Secretary of Defense Pete Hegseth. The president is urging a temporary suspension of the federal gas tax as prices continue to rise.
2: The president says the move would give more than 100 million drivers and truckers short-term relief. His plan, which would pause the 18.4% gasoline tax and more costly diesel tax until prices fall and then phase it back in, could save about $3 a fill-up, but may need congressional approval. In the meantime, some states, including Indiana and Georgia, have already paused their gas taxes.
1: That's correspondent Ken Lorman. As Democrats continue to block funding for programs they oppose, Senate Majority Leader John Thune says Republicans are working on legislative strategies to secure critical funding.
3: Reconciliation 2.0, and the first one we did last year, which did literally a decade of legislating in one bill, now we're going to have to fund the DHS, both ICE and CBP, through a reconciliation bill. But there is a talk now, because we have a third bullet available to us, a third legislative vehicle, of what a reconciliation 3.0 might look like.
1: Senator Thune made his comments to the Salem Radio Network. The artificial intelligence boom is leading to fights in some states over growing utility profits. Governors, attorneys general, and others are protesting rising electric bills and say cash-strapped residents are stuck in a broken system and they are holding the bag for big tech companies. This is SRN News. Tech companies are increasingly seeking guidance from faith leaders to shape artificial intelligence. Last month, the inaugural Faith AI Covenant Roundtable took place in New York, organized by the Interfaith Alliance for Safer Communities. The goal is to create a set of norms informed by various faiths. However, some critics argue this approach may disengage from broader AI issues. While companies like Anthropic actively engage with faith leaders, skeptics question the sincerity and effectiveness of their efforts in addressing AI ethics. A new debate over the so-called separation of church and state is developing. The phrase separation of church and state does not appear in the Constitution. It can be found, though, in a letter written by Thomas Jefferson, who described the First Amendment as setting up a wall of separation between the church and the state. Courts have since wrestled with how to balance freedom of religion and freedom from government-sponsored religion. President Trump's Religious Liberty Commission says there is no separation of church and state. This is SRN News. Walmart and Amazon racing to speed up orders in rural delivery areas.
4: Small cities and towns are a rich source of untapped sales for whichever retailer builds a loyal base of online shoppers. Analysts at investment bank Morgan Stanley estimate the underserved market could be worth up to $1 trillion in annual sales. The turf battle between the nation's two biggest retailers has intensified as remote workers swell the populations of communities on the far fringes of metropolitan areas. It's also taking place as FedEx, UPS, and the U.S. Postal Service are scaling back or slowing deliveries to some rural areas. John Scott reported.
1: A new exhibit at the Rock and Roll Hall of Fame features the largest public display ever assembled of Paul McCartney's personal artifacts. Paul McCartney and Wings examines the musician's life after the Beatles through instruments, handwritten notes, and a number of photographs. This is SRN News.
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7: 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Now we're down to Javier Becerra. Wonderful guy to sit next to in a restaurant. Not to talk with. We're talking about an empty suit.
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8: This afternoon, expect a mix of clouds and sun with a few showers and a thunderstorm possible. The temperature will reach 92 degrees. Tonight, there could be a thunderstorm in some areas early on, then turning partly cloudy with a low of 73. Tomorrow will be warm with a blend of sun and clouds, along with the chance of a thunderstorm in the afternoon. The high for tomorrow will be 94 degrees. That's your AccuWeather forecast. I'm meteorologist Joe Lundberg for AM 860, The Answer.
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9: All right, folks. Welcome in to Highland's Heroes, AM 860, The Answer. We appreciate you tuning in. You're on a sunny morning at 11 a.m. and some change. If you're heading into church, God bless you. And if you're leaving church, please listen to the majority of the show and love to hear from you. And you can reach me at 813-966-1052. That's 813-966-1052 to help you out with any of your insurance needs. Medicare, life, annuity, and also my veterans. Love helping out my veterans getting a better disability rating than they currently have to help them survive here in the tough times of America with inflation going through the roof, AJ. AJ, my man, Red is in here, is always helping me put this thing together and getting the voice right, getting the music right, just making sure we're on time and doing a good job. AJ, how are you doing today, sir?
10: I'm doing, you know, pretty good. It's a beautiful Sunday. And you know what? Yeah, I got to say, you always say something good about the veterans. So, I mean, you're a stand-up guy in that part.
9: I try, AJ. 22 of them, you know, God bless them, man, will commit suicide today. I just want to save one of them right now. I mean, I want to save all 22, but if we can just save one, man, let's do it. We got to do something. They're coming back from Iraq and Iran and Afghanistan, and they're broken, man, mentally and physically. And these guys need to be taken care of. You know, say what you want about the Orange Man, as I've actually called him Trumpy Bear ever since I saw the Trump Bear on TV.
10: Right.
9: He's Trumpy Bear, baby. The guy cares. He loves America. Does he go about it, you know, as suave as you'd like him to? Probably not. But he don't care. He doesn't have to care. He's got two more years, and he's going to tell it like it is. You know, it's funny. If you like him, you don't mind. If you don't like him, you care. And back in the day, you loved him because he had a D behind his name. Now that he doesn't have the D, you hate him.
10: Right. Right.
9: Okay. So, if you love Baker Mayfield because he's playing for the Bucks right now, right? And he leaves to go play somewhere else. Let's say the Carolina Panthers. He goes back there on a whim.
10: Okay.
9: I hate Baker Mayfield. Really? You loved him last year. Now you hate him? Stop it. You know, it just doesn't make sense to me. You know, either you're a quality athlete, a quality politician, or you're not. You're either a quality man or you're not. I don't care what is behind your name. I really don't.
10: But so, you still got to bleed your colors, though, right?
9: Yeah.
10: If Baker leaves, I'm not cheering for Baker anymore. I don't care what team he goes to.
9: I won't.
10: No. He's still maybe a good football player.
9: That's my
10: But
9: point.
10: There is no way that I'm cheering for him anymore.
9: No. Now, if he's not in the division, yeah, I'd probably still cheer for him. But if he's in the division, I got to hope he goes down because that's hurting the Bucks go to the playoffs.
10: Right.
9: But if he's in another division, I'll root him in. And when we meet him in the playoffs, obviously, sorry, bro, I can't root for you now. So, but it's just funny how people, when Tom Brady was with, I hate that Brady. He's this, he's that, can't stand him. As soon as he came to Tampa, oh, he's my man. He's going to take us to a Super Bowl. I love Tom Brady. Really? Same thing. And it's the funny part about AJ, if it's football, okay. When it's politics in the real world, not so much.
10: Yeah, you got to kind of stick to your guns there.
9: Yeah, we got to look at things a little differently there. But I don't know, AJ. I just hope our country keeps getting better. Yeah, they did a poll this past week, and it did say that most Americans believe the country is going to get better.
10: I read one that said the exact opposite.
9: See, you don't know what to believe anymore.
10: No.
9: You know, Trump gets the worst approval ratings in history, and the next day I hear he has the best approval ratings for a guy who's in his, you know, second term for all intents and purposes. You know, and you know, 18 months into it.
10: I mean, it just depends which media outlet you're listening to at the time.
9: Oh, is that how it works, AJ?
10: Or who's doing the polling at the time?
9: So it's whosoever truth it is, right?
10: Exactly. That's how it works.
9: So if here's what I love. If someone says, Patrick, 2 + 2 = 5, and I disagree. Oh, you don't know what you're talking about, you idiot. No, I kind of do. You don't know how to add, friend. Okay? But have a good day. And that's how people feel now. It's ridiculous. It's okay to say, you know what? You enlightened me. I didn't see it that way, or that makes, you know, more sense. Look.
10: So is 2 + 2 = 5, like you said?
9: No, we'll go with 4. We'll go with 4.
10: Okay.
9: I'm going to stick with 4. I feel pretty good about it. You know?
10: I was about to teach my son some new math.
9: Somehow. I know, some new math skills. Well, I'll tell you what, I'd like to get some new math when it comes to politics and how much money you can get. You know, that would be real nice.
10: Well, that's it all depends where you live.
9: Oh, is that what we're going to go with? Okay, AJ, that makes sense.
10: Well, yeah, I mean, like the polling thing. I could ask some. I could take a poll in California
9: and
10: get something. You take a poll in Texas, have different results. Take a poll even in the same states, like Austin, Texas compared to Dallas, Texas, or Miami compared to Tampa, or just Sarasota compared to somewhere else. I mean, there's just all of
9: that's a
10: who
9: funny,
10: you're asking.
9: It's a funny,
10: stand outside of a VFW and take a poll, or stand outside
9: the Rainbow Coalition.
10: Exactly.
9: Yeah, exactly. And what it should be is what makes sense. What is fair for all? What, if it makes sense, makes dollars? Okay. What is common sense? What is good for all the good, not just a small percentage? How about we get back to those days? That'd be nice.
10: That'd be amazing, actually.
9: Yeah, really. You know, and here's what people don't realize, AJ. You know, you want to keep poor people down? Seriously, you know? All you have to do is just keep lowering the standards at schools. And ever since we created the Department of Education in 1979, guess what? The education system standards have been getting lower and lower. We're getting academic shortcomings, personal misbehavior at an all-time high. I mean, come on.
10: Is it the Department of Education, or is it bad parenting?
9: On that part, when it comes to the misbehavior, I'm going to say parenting. Absolutely.
10: Okay.
9: When it comes to education, I think they're just trying to teach these kids the minimum, and they're teaching to the lowest common denominator. Now, they'll say, oh, no, Patrick, because we have AP courses and then we have basic courses.
10: Right.
9: I get that. But in the basic course, are you talking to Johnny who can't read at a fourth grade level? Okay, you probably are, but then you have somebody there that can do an eighth grade level, and they're in eighth grade. So you're going to teach Johnny in fourth grade or the kid in eighth grade? They're teaching the kid Johnny in fourth. It's Johnny's job to catch up to the eighth grader, in my humble opinion.
10: You're right, and it's Johnny's parents to be helping him at home to keep him up to that level.
9: Mm-hmm.
10: I mean, before, a long time ago, you know, people used to actually sit down at a table and do homework, and the parents would sit there with them, and if they had questions, they would go ahead and answer the questions. And then they started changing everything in the school, so now the parents don't even know what's going on, so they can't even help their children anymore.
9: And here's what happens, AJ, especially in high school, but middle school too. I'm going to make you the principal.
10: Okay.
9: Make you the big shot.
10: Aha!
9: Okay, and I'm the teacher coach. And you and I get together, hey, man, we gave Johnny a little bit of a break on that test so he could play ball and see what can happen for him. And even though he can't read it, even an eighth grade level, we're going to graduate him here to give him a chance, AJ, to help him out. And then you and I high-five each other like we did something great. No, we didn't. Quit congratulating yourself for empathy, okay, and compassion. It's ridiculous.
10: You're hurting the child in the long run.
9: Thank you, AJ. And that's the problem.
10: I've seen it happen with, like, girls that gotten pregnant in high school. You know what? We're just going to push you through. We'll push you through.
9: Yes. How does that help? It doesn't.
10: Nope.
9: It's sad.
10: Yeah. And then you end up with that same parent becoming a career parent where she's just banging out kids just so she can collect that check from the government.
9: And that's another thing we need to stop. And this isn't a popular opinion, AJ, but I'm going to say it. If you have two kids out of wedlock, and you can't pay for them, and we can't find the husband, you won't have a third. You will have your tubes tied. Just like if you have a couple bad accidents driving, we're going to take your license away. Again, I've always said, maybe you should have to have, not maybe, you should have to have a license to have a baby.
10: Yeah, or at least do a class, or
9: there we
10: be
9: go.
10: Vetted. You know, you can't go buy a dog from the dog pound or from the animal shelter without them coming to your house, making sure you're financially stable. You actually get vetted. So why can't parents be vetted in the same type of way? Not an actual license, but, you know, be checked out. Maybe have to take some classes, be a certified parent or
9: something. Right, yeah. On it, Jay. I mean, I don't know why people don't say, yeah, Patrick, you're right. And, you know, last but not least,
10: I'll give it to you. Yeah, Patrick, you're right.
9: Thank you, man. You're all right, AJ. I appreciate that. My Republican friends, I don't want you to get mad at me right now because you all are trying to fix the elections. You know how they're fixing the elections, AJ?
10: How?
9: Just allowing American citizens to vote.
10: Oh! That's unheard of.
9: That's unheard of. How could I say such a thing? It's a joke, folks, obviously. But guess what? You know what's not a joke? Guess who said that this week?
10: No.
9: Miss Ayok. That brilliant, genius politician.
10: There you go.
9: What are we doing, folks? God bless America. AJ and I are going to take a quick time out here. When we come back, we'll talk a little bit more about what's happening in our world today.
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9: 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You're listening to Highlands Heroes here on AM 860 The Answer. And AJ and I are going to kind of tell you what's going on around our country, D.C., and here locally in Hillsborough County. You know, a lot of things happening here.
10: Huge things happening in Hillsborough.
9: Yeah, man. It's crazy, isn't it?
10: Yeah.
9: I am curious to see what's going to happen with our ball field, brother.
10: We're about to find out next week. It's do or die.
9: Yeah.
10: And if we don't do it, guess who's going to? It's going all right over to Orlando, and we're going to miss out. We're going to miss the growth opportunity. We're going to miss all the concerts. We're going to miss all the new stores. We're going to miss all the tourist attractions. It's going to hurt.
9: You know what I'm not going to miss?
10: What?
9: My tax dollars going there.
10: Well, but look at it. They're two games above New York right now. The most franchised, talked about baseball team of all time, and our Rays are above them right now. We have a good team, and we have the reason for... I think we do. I think we got it, and I think we need it. Just think of not just the money that it could bring into the city. What it would do to the
9: city. I hope you're right, AJ, because I do want them to stay.
10: We're going to be on par with Miami at that point in time. Yeah, make sure we have all three sports teams. All we need to do is get the Magic over here.
9: Oh, my. You know, on a serious note, AJ, there's been talk about bringing a basketball team to Tampa.
10: Don't tempt me with a good time.
9: You'd have the Magic, the Heat. And what we call Tampa Bay
10: Manatee. No, that would be terrible basketball name.
9: We already have the Thunder. Tampa Bay. Oh boy, that'd be interesting.
10: Yeah.
9: Tampa Bay for basketball. That would be funny. I'd love to have all four here, AJ. You know? That's one thing.
10: That would be huge.
9: How cool is it now? Miami, you know, the Panthers are a little outside of Miami, but whatever. Down there in South Florida, for all intents and purposes, Panthers have an NHL championship. The Dolphins won the Super Bowl back in the early 70s. The Heat won the championships in the 2000. And the Marlins won, too, one in, you know, 2001, a few years after that. So, you know, New York, Mets, Knicks, Jets, Giants, Yankees, you know, they've pretty much, you know, they got their California, the Kings, the Rams now, let's see, Lakers and
10: Golden
9: Dodgers.
10: State.
9: So there's like a few cities that have won all four champions. There's some cities that have all four teams and half won a championship and half, depending on the sport. We could go on to that forever.
10: Then you start winning championships, and then what happens? You end up having finals here and playoffs here and everything else. It all just starts adding up. Even college.
9: Oh, yeah. You're right. It's
10: been we got women's NCAA.
9: Well, yeah. You know, AJ, you know, there's been an uptick in women's injuries. Did you hear about this?
10: No. What happened?
9: Oh, man. Testicular injuries in women's sports has gone through the roof. Just so you know, it's amazing. I couldn't help myself.
10: There you go.
9: Couldn't help myself. But anyway, I love this guy. He's Representative Hunt out of Texas, AJ. He tells it like it is. He's ex-military, college. His whole family, you know, has done it big time. And, you know, he loves this country, and he fought for this country. And he is like me. You can say what you want, man. I'm not going to stop you. But if you sound ignorant and stupid, I'm going to call you out. And that's what it's all about. So here's Representative Hunt on the Hill.
14: To some people in this room, what I'm about to say may sound a bit controversial, but it's not controversial because it's true. America is a Christian nation. We're founded upon Christian values. Our founders believed that our rights did not come from government, but they came from God. Those ideals shaped our institutions, our culture, our laws, and the very moral foundation and fabric of what I know is the greatest country in the world. Now, America is also a country that welcomes people from all backgrounds of every culture and faith. That's actually what is a part of our greatness. And as somebody like me that fought in combat to ensure that anyone could come to this nation and believe what they want to believe and believe in the First and Second Amendment rights, I welcome that more than you could ever believe because I laid my life down on the line to ensure that that would happen. But let's be clear about something. Assimilation to American values and ideas matter. When we begin importing belief systems and cultural values that are fundamentally incompatible with the principles that build this nation, we should not be surprised when the social fabric begins to fray. Let me be clear. This is not hateful. This is not racist. This is not xenophobic. And I can show I'm not a racist. I've been black for like my whole life, for like 44 years. To the Sharia law has no place to usurp our Constitution in these United States of America, and especially in our schools, and especially in our public institutions. America's legal system is rooted in the Constitution and equal justice under the law, not religious extremism or parallel legal systems. We have learned from many of our colleagues on the left that this tends to be how they tack in this general direction. Ten Commandments, not allowed. Bad. Islamic pamphlets, good. Ten Commandments, bad. Free Qurans in schools, good. Ten Commandments, bad. Understanding Sharia law, brochures, good. This is the hypocrisy that we Christian Americans are quite sick of. The same people who mock or marginalize America's founding values suddenly become deeply tolerant when the ideology in question is directed against Western traditions and institutions. Meanwhile, Sharia law is normalized and distributed to children in school while expressions of traditional faith are treated like a threat. Here's how things should work. Math, yeah. Free Qurans, no. History, yeah. Sharia brochures, no. Science, yeah. Shahada cards, no. This is a very simple idea that should be understood by all Americans.
9: There you have, AJ, you know, what it's all about. There's a gentleman, you know, a black gentleman, like he likes to be called. He goes, I've never been to Africa, so what are we doing? I fought for this country. I love this country, and I believe in this country. He ran in a district in Texas that is predominantly Trump territory, mm-hmm. white territory, and they elected a black man. But we still have a lot of racism in this country. Matter of fact, didn't we elect a black president, Barack Obama? But we're a racist society again. And Donald Trump, talk about a racist and a homophobe, hired a person that's family and heritage is from India, Patel, to run an office.
10: Right.
9: He hired a black woman to run a big office. He hired a homosexual to run because you know what DEI is to him?
10: What?
9: Who has the credentials, baby? I don't care about what you do outside this office or what your nationality is or what your belief system is. You believe in what I'm doing and can you get the job done? Let's go.
10: Exactly. And that's how it should have been. And that's actually what Martin Luther King wanted everything to be. He wanted his children to be judged by their character, not by the color of their skin. But DEI does the exact opposite of that.
9: It's terrible.
10: So how is anybody still pushing for this, even in other communities that's benefits? It doesn't even make sense to me, because that's not what anybody actually wanted it for in the beginning.
9: You know, if you're going to fight for a right that you should have, then, you know, that's what has to happen. It's that simple. It's that important. If you don't have that, you have a problem. But I mean, if I'm going to fight for something, AJ, that I believe in,
10: mm-hmm.
9: then if I ever say that I don't stick up for when a pendulum swings the other way,
10: right?
9: I'm a hypocrite and I'm dead wrong.
10: 100%.
9: You know, I mean, you're fighting for freedom for all, but then if it hurts the white man now and the white man's the bad man and this and that, how can you look at yourself in the mirror and say, wait a second, that's what they were doing to us 60, 70 years ago. How can I say it's okay when I'm saying it was wrong when it happened to us?
10: And then it brings it back to the Bible. Amen. Do unto others as you wish others to do unto you.
9: Real simple, isn't it? Things we learn in kindergarten, AJ, that still resonate today.
10: But they don't teach in kindergarten anymore.
9: Isn't that brilliant? I mean, I don't get it, man. That's really, you think about it. Go ahead. You're welcome. Thank you.
10: Yes, sir. No, sir. Sure. Yes, ma'am. No, ma'am.
9: I mean,
10: it goes a long way.
9: It really does, man. It means a lot to a lot of people, and I know I'm not the only one who feels that way.
10: Even on first impressions, people honestly, they're like, oh, manners?
9: Yes.
10: Okay.
9: Cleanliness.
10: Get a little bit more respect that way. That's from how the you jump.
9: That's how you get respect. I'll never judge anybody for their attire because we all like to dress our own way, but are you clean? Are you groomed? Okay. Do you take care of yourself? Yeah. Okay, then. You have discipline. You have character.
10: Exactly.
9: You have some respect of yourself. So, AJ and I'll take another quick time out here on AM 860. The Answer, when we come back, we'll talk about some things here happening locally in Hillsborough County and how you can get a hold of me to help you out with any of your insurance needs, any of your veterans' needs. I've been doing it for over 35 years, folks. I can help you if you give me the chance. 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
1: A special event. It's called Rededicate 250, a national jubilee of prayer, praise, and thanksgiving. President Trump will lead. Other speakers will include House Speaker Mike Johnson, Secretary of State Marco Rubio, and Secretary of Defense Pete Hegseth. The event will be carried by the Salem Radio Network live on many of these stations and begins in about an hour. Analysis by the Committee to Unleash Prosperity shows that recent jobs reports had more impact than it first appeared. Things are going better than we thought. The World Health Organization has declared an Ebola outbreak in Congo and Uganda a public health emergency of international concern. More than 300 suspected cases and 88 deaths have been reported so far. The outbreak is part of a rare strain of the virus. This is SRN.
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8: This afternoon, expect a mix of clouds and sunshine with a few showers and the possibility of a thunderstorm. The temperature will reach a high of 92. Tonight, there may be a thunderstorm in some areas during the evening. Otherwise, it will be partly cloudy with a low of 73. Tomorrow will be warm with a blend of clouds and sunshine, and there's a chance of a thunderstorm in the afternoon. The high tomorrow will be 94. That's your AccuWeather forecast. I'm meteorologist Joe Lundberg for AM 860, The Answer.

0: All right, my man Sting. Every breath you take, brother. Guys, boy, he's something else. Great artist. A lot of people enjoy his music, and he's a good guy. He really does have a good heart and does the right things for the right reasons.
1: So. How old is Sting now? He's got to be getting up there, right?
0: I want to say, AJ, let's shoot. I'm going to predict 75, and let's see if you don't mind looking it up.
1: 75?
0: Brother.
1: That's your guess?
0: That's my guess. Let's see how close I am. If I'm within 2 years, I think I deserve credit. We'll see. My man Sting, he's something else. Yep.
1: 74.
0: Whoa, Highland's pretty dang good, ain't he?
1: There that was
0: go.
1: Good.
0: Yeah, there we go, brother. AJ, you know, it's funny. I remember when I first, you know, and I didn't know any better, AJ. It was me and a bunch of guys. There was a girl in high school with the name Roxanne.
1: Really?
0: So we'd just be like, Roxanne. And then one of the teachers who's was really cool, she goes, Patrick, can I talk to you? And I go, yeah, what's up? She goes, that's not a good song to sing to Roxanne. I go, what are you talking about? It's cool.
1: It's awesome.
0: It's awesome. She goes, no, Patrick, Red Light District means, and then we all knew this. She goes, Collins Avenue down here in Miami, Nebraska Avenue here in Tampa. Oh, we all went, oh, sorry, Roxanne, we won't do that anymore.
1: Wow, nice. You know how he got the name Sting?
0: No.
1: All right, he wore this black and yellow striped sweater all the time, and then a trombone player in his band said, you know what, you kind of look like a wasp or a bee, and then it just stuck.
0: That's hilarious, AJ. I love it, man. What's his official real name? There we go.
1: Gordon Matthew Thomas Sumner.
0: I'll be Doc Gordon. What's up, Gordon?
1: There you go.
0: Hey, shout out to my man Chemo, because his real name is Gordon.
1: Gordon?
0: Yes, I call him Gordon. Gordon, my man.
1: Fancy Chemo. If you go Gordon.
0: Exactly.
1: You can be a Gordon and go to NASCAR, or you can be a Gordon
0: and go to Paris,
1: and
0: France.
1: Be a chef.
0: Exactly. Chemo can cook too.
1: Oh, you made some crazy chocolate chip cookies yesterday because it was National Chocolate Chip Cookie Day. So he threw them out there and woo.
0: Yeah, man.
1: It's pretty good.
0: Chemo's our program manager. Gets all the shows rocking and rolling. Gets all the commercials rocking and rolling for all of us. He's a good dude, man. He's been here a lot of years. And also Joe Weaver, our man, rocking the world here in good old Salem Communications here. And I always forget the street name here, AJ, because I just know how to get here. So if I know how to get somewhere, I could care less what the street name is. But anyway, we're by the airport, and Joe's been
1: off of Laurel.
0: Good old Laurel. It's Laurel Street, bro. Thank you, brother. AJ bailing me out. Good old Laurel Street.
1: That's what I say. Just by the airport.
0: That's how I do. World of beer, you know?
1: Hey, little, that's even better.
0: There you go, brother. A little burger and a beer, Monday night special. Can't go wrong.
1: How about a Sunday night special?
0: No, not as much because, you know, Saturday and Sunday is when they make their bread, AJ. They got everybody and their brother. So it's hard to, any restaurant to get specials on Saturday and Sunday nowadays is very, very difficult. Unless it's more late in the night. You know, if they're like a 10 to 2 in the morning gig, Friday night, Saturday night, even Sunday night, then you know, you get deals, the late night specials. AJ, we always have fun on the show talking about what's going on. You know, people don't realize this part. National symbols of the U.S. of A. And we need to get back to them, AJ. We need to teach the kids this. And we need to honor it. Number one, the national flag. The stars and stripes, brother. Why would you want to burn that? What purpose does that serve? It just degrading, you know, something and creating a fire that doesn't need to be created. I don't get that. You want to protest and say there's problems in America right now and things need to be fixing? Hey, I'm all ears. Let's go. Let's talk about it. You know, the biggest problem I have right now, AJ, is we have 193 countries in the world and we give money to 177 of them. And I got vets on the street. I got people barely making a paycheck to paycheck or running up enough credit card debt to choke a horse.
1: Right.
0: AKA, you know, the Preakness, baby. So, so you know, that was a great race yesterday. And, you know, I hope people enjoyed it. So anyway, that needs to be addressed, man. The Great Seal. People forget that, man. That's the Eye of Providence, the bald eagle, bro. I love that seal.
1: Mm-hmm.
0: Just shows you what this country has become in 250 years, man. July 4th, 250 years. Can we have some patriotic that day? Are we going to have to throw the politics in, AJ? Do you think maybe? Am I asking for too much? Just one day?
1: No, I think it'll be a good day for people.
0: I hope so, brother, because I'm tired of it, okay?
1: I think everybody else is kind of tired of it, too, and they're just like, all right, enough with the BS. Let's actually celebrate for once and all come together and do something nice.
0: I hope so. I really do, man. Hey, you heard Representative Hunt from Texas, okay? In God we trust, baby. That's our national model. That's what this country was based on. If you don't believe that, that's fine. You don't have to believe, but you better not be negative against it. That's right. Not assimilating. That's being problematic.
1: Don't hate me because I believe in it.
0: There we go, AJ. Perfect, perfect analogy. You know, the national model, you know? Unum, you know? Got to have unity, man. I love that. E pluribus unum, you know? It's awesome. The Star Spangled Banner.
1: That's a big one for me.
0: Yeah, man. Stand your butt up, take your hat off, put your hand over your heart, and your, you know, if you're ex-military, obviously salute. They all do.
1: Right.
0: Some people say they're military and not and salute it. Talk about, you know, woo.
1: Good old stolen valor there.
0: Yeah, a little stolen valor there. Real good job. You know, I can't stand that, man. Our national march. The Stars and Stripes Forever, brother.
1: Mm-hmm.
0: What's wrong with that? America first, AJ. What a concept. AJ, before you can help me, you got to get your own affairs in order, don't you? Or if we were on a plane, it's probably a good idea for you to get some oxygen in your lungs if I'm having a problem so you can help me instead of us both fighting over the same oxygen mask.
1: You would think so.
0: Yeah. Just a concept. Woo. Anyway. Hey, don't forget our national mammal. For my Buffalo Bills fans up there, baby, the good old Bison, God bless them. They could have a good year this year. I hope they come through and make it happen. You know, the national birds, the bald eagle, and we've been taking care. It's a little crazy. It's a little bit morbid, AJ. I'm man enough to admit it. But it is pretty wild to watch a bald eagle sail by the water and plop a fish in its freaking mouth. It's pretty cool, man.
1: Oh, it's amazing.
0: It's, you know.
1: Or even checking them. I've watched them, like. Them come out of just out of the sky and snatch a hawk.
0: Yeah,
1: it's
0: they're awesome, man. You know these things don't really matter. I'm just going down the list I created. The national flowers, the rose, beautiful. You know, the oak tree, which I'm not a fan of. AJ makes me sneeze and cough and get red eyes, but it is a beautiful tree.
1: That it is.
0: So you have to be. But you know what, though? I don't think we need to be planting them in neighborhoods so they tear up the sidewalks and driveways, and then everybody in that area is sneezing and coughing if they're allergic. Maybe we keep oak trees where they belong. Just a thought.
1: I don't know, man. Oak trees, it takes a long time for them to actually get that big, though.
0: No, coach, but seriously, about 20 years, man. They put them in small, and then 20 years later, your sidewalks and driveways messed up and branches hanging over your house. It's not good. Everybody thought, oh, they won't get that big, like you said, AJ. But then 20 years later, you go, oh, my God, the thing's 30 feet high and branches everywhere. They grow quick, man. It's amazing, AJ.
1: That shade's going to help in the summertime.
0: That's the one positive. You are right, AJ. Very good point. Very good. But there's other trees that people aren't allergic to that could cover, too. And you don't need to have them, you know, branching out 20 different ways. Get a tree that can create shade and not run over your house. It's dangerous, man. It really is. The red, white, and blue national colors, man. Something to be proud of. And then the Washington and Lincoln monuments. How about we not deface those and show some class?
1: Yeah, that's a big one.
0: Just things, you know, AJ, that I like to talk about. And
1: what about the Pledge of Allegiance?
0: Yeah, there you go. We don't do that in school anymore. What a joke, AJ. That's sad.
1: They used to start the day every single day. That's how you knew.
0: Yeah,
1: school day's about to start. We're about to get serious.
0: And what about this, AJ? This is a little harsh. People don't like when I go this deep in the woods, but in other countries, if you go into their country illegally, you face some serious penalties. So whatever country you come from, I'm going to put you under the same penalties that the country you came from for coming into our place illegally.
1: Eye for an eye type stuff?
0: You betcha, brother.
1: Ouch, that's dangerous.
0: Oh, it is, isn't it? No, it's the facts and the truth, and it's stop this nonsense.
1: I can see it.
0: You know, hey, you want to come here? Great. In the next segment, AJ, I'm going to talk about immigration. I think I'm going to say it pretty eloquently, if I may be a little bold. And I'll see what the audience thinks also with when they call me and respond to me or send me emails. We're going to take another quick time out here on AM 860 The Answer. And when we come back, I'm going to talk a little bit about immigration and what it's all about. And this is from people in the 70s who said this, AJ, and I'm getting it from them. So it's really funny when you hear what I have to say, AJ. Stay tuned, audience. I think you'll be pleasantly surprised. We'll be right back.

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5: All right, AJ, I like the rock and roll, brother. Folks, thanks for tuning in to AM860 The Answer and Hogan's Heroes. Just joking, Highland's Heroes. Greatly appreciate you. We kind of played off of that, folks. And thank you for our military out there, all the men and women who have given all to this country and in more ways than one will ever understand. And let's look out for them. Veterans out there, if you're having a tough time, please go to your local VA. Make a call. There's a veterans hotline. We don't need suicides. Okay. No suicides are acceptable, AJ. You know what a suicide is? It is a permanent solution to a temporary problem. Doesn't make any sense to me. The only time it would make sense, if people can agree and disagree on this too, but till you faced it, and that's why I try to think, what would I do? I would hope I would bear it out, but if I couldn't, if they said, Patrick, you're gonna be in pain for your last few months of life. You know, we put a dog down, don't we, AJ, so he doesn't have to suffer? People don't like to hear that, but if a human being wants to do that, I'm not going to fault him for it. I'm sorry. And he can take up with his Lord and Savior. You know, I hope I'm never put in that position. If I am, I don't know what I'm going to do, but I'm sure not going to judge anybody, AJ. That's for sure.
6: Yeah, that's a fine line whenever it comes to like health or pain and then just taking your life. I mean, just like a physical pain or a mental pain or which else. I mean, it's kind of, man, I don't know how I feel about that, because I always thought growing up, you know, it's like, oh, that's the chicken way out. That's the chicken. But whenever you actually think about some of the underlying problems that some people have, and maybe they think that that is just the best route, or it'll be easiest for their family or anything else. I mean, there's a lot of things that go into it, and it's...
5: Exactly. Well, Cal Warren, who I'll be on his show tomorrow at about 5:47.
6: Good old K-Dub.
5: Like old K-Dub. And, you know, he's collecting money for a great organization to give these ladies a chance to see the baby on the ultrasound. That stops a lot from doing abortion. Stops a lot.
6: 80%.
5: How cool is that? And also, it helps them. You know, if they can't have the child or afford it, put it up for adoption and be happy with their decision. It's all education again, AJ. Just what makes sense. I mean, that's what it's all about. So I love being on his show, you know, Monday, Wednesday, and Friday. Love talking about these things. Just trying to educate people out here and making it happen and doing the right thing for the right reasons.
6: It also isn't just for the women. The males that are in there, if they're having some issues with it, some of the money goes towards them as well for counseling or, you know, family services or things like that. It's big.
5: Okay. I'm glad you cleaned that up. You had me nervous there for a minute saying men can have babies. I'm just kidding you, brother. I knew what you meant. Oh,
6: I seen a video of an actual

0: college graduate with a doctorate. She was an actual doctor, mm-hmm. and she couldn't say
1: what
0: that
1: a man
0: can't have a baby.
1: Yeah, I mean, really?
0: And that was just a question. It's a yes or no question. Can a man have a baby?
1: That's it.
0: And she kept dancing around. She's like, oh, I don't know where you're going with this. I don't know what you're trying to do with this. I'm like, no, we're trying to ask you, can a man have a baby? She's like, well, yes, they can. Mm-hmm. I'm like, no. Yeah. No, they can't.
1: Right. Good try, though. Good try. I mean, come on, man. When it's common sense, here we go again. Truths. Well, that's my truth. And common sense. No, man. Come on. Stop. Now, you want to say that you feel like a woman and you want to be portrayed as a woman? Okay, you want to change your look? That's your prerogative.
0: But you're still
1: a man by the chromosomes.
0: Underneath your dress.
1: Yes. I'll call you whatever you want to be called. Don't tell me that I need to call you a woman, because you're not. I'm sorry. It's ridiculous.
0: Don't make me believe that you are a woman.
1: You're asking me to lie to, you know, perpetrate your way of belief. That's not right either. I mean, that's kind of offensive if you think about it. Now, AJ, we promised the audience talking about immigration. Guess what? Immigration isn't a right, AJ. It's a privilege. You want to come here. Mm-hmm. God bless you. What are you bringing to the table? What are you going to assimilate? Don't bring your culture here. Stop. Don't bring your language here. Stop. Don't bring your belief system here on how people should act and do things. I'm hearing people say, well, America doesn't have culture. Yeah, it does. Go to church on Sunday. Believe in the flag. Go to work hard. Raise your kids.
0: Exactly. If people wanted their culture, they would have stayed where they are.
1: Okay.
0: They're coming over here for our culture.
1: Exactly, man. Hey, I'm a real believer in this, AJ. When in Rome, do as the Romans. That's the most logical way to look at life, to fit in, assimilate, and be productive. It's that simple. It's not rocket science. And for people not to see that, it just doesn't make any sense, AJ. I got to tell you a story this week, man. A guy is spending $202.90 on his Medicare Part B premium, okay? And he didn't have any C or any D coverage. Okay. And he has military benefits, which is nice. So he's able to get his pharmaceuticals from the VA, but he has to go to the VA for everything. And a lot of my veterans out there, they don't know this. And they turn, you know, my name into people to get them to call me for this alone. Just because you have TRICARE, okay, just because you have military and VA benefits, if you're on Part B and they're taking out $202.90, there's programs out there that will refund most of that money back to you, AJ,
0: mm-hmm.
1: and you use the VA when you want to, and you use outside the VA what you want to, what's ever best for you. And if there's ever a problem on a bill, all you do is submit that to the Veterans Committee, and you get paid in 4 to 6 weeks back whatever money you outlaid. So, folks, if you're a son, a daughter, or you're a military veteran, okay, and you're over 65, or God forbid you're disabled, and you have Medicare A and B, call me. I just put $2,000 a month in that, $2,000 a year in that guy's pocket, plus got him a free health club membership, got him dental, got him eyeglasses, and now he has a second set of eyes out here in the public besides the VA to take a look at him. That makes all the sense in the world for me, AJ. So he saw the value. He said, Patrick, sign me up. When can I start? I said, June 1st. He says, thank you. I really appreciate you coming out. And Dave Liebert, he's head of the Paralyzed Veterans Administration here in Tampa. And he said, give Patrick a call. I believe he can help you. Now we're trying to help out his wife get her Medicare squared away for July. These are the success stories, as Cal likes to say, and people that I help out, AJ,
0: mm-hmm.
1: when I go see them, they go, you going to make me a success story like Cal said? I said, I'm sure going to try. And we have fun with it, you know? And it's just, that's what it's supposed to be. It's not me to come out to you, okay, Patrick, what are you selling me? Dude, I'm not trying to sell you anything. I'm trying to make your financial future and your health future better. Let's see how we can do that. And I'm not going to sell you anything. If you don't agree with it, you're not signing the paperwork, because I'm going to sleep tonight. And I'm sure as heck not going to talk you into anything. You make the decision on what you want. It's the simplest way to do business. I make it fun. I really do. I enjoy and love what I do, Cal, by saving people money and getting better insurance. just helped out another friend. He was spending $250 a month for life insurance. Okay. Guess what? He's still healthy, thank God. There's better programs out there right now. So for that same $250, I'm going to give him another $50,000 worth of life insurance. And it's going to last till he passes away instead of it just being a term policy or having to worry about paying more when he hits his late 60s and 70s. These are the things I do in research to see what I can get for people and get things done. But you don't want to keep waiting. You either cost yourself the Part B premium of $202.90, or you're costing yourself money every month by not being in the proper life insurance plan to grow and get you the best coverage you can. And sometimes you wait too long, the penalties for Medicare are up there. And then number two, for life insurance, you become uninsurable. Don't do that to yourself, you know? And a lot of my friends say, Patrick, you know, paying a lot for what ifs. You are. We all are. But sooner or later, those what ifs do come to fruition. And if they don't, say, thank you, Lord Jesus, for my lucky life.
2: Amen, right?
1: You know, so it's not something you want to use, but it's just the way it is. Now, there's that small 1% that can be self-insured. Even that's foolish. But if you're that financially well off, do what you want. So, again, I try to help out everybody I can, Cal. I try to do the right things for the right reasons. Nobody's perfect. There's no one-size-fits-all in this world. Okay, this isn't a tailor shop, okay? You know, I can't cut it down for you, but I can say you're not a 40 long. You're a 46 long like yours truly, or you're a 38 regular. And then you tailor make it that way for the people. That's what I pride myself in, AJ. I love coming to Salem Communications here, doing the show, getting people the information out there. Love being on Cal's show Monday, Wednesday, and Friday. And folks, please, give me a call at 813-966-1052. I'd love to be your agent. Love for you to be my client. Obviously, that helps us both out, and that's what it's all about. AJ, thanks for everything, brother. God bless you. Have a great week, and I will talk to you next week, AJ, and the audience. Thank you so much for listening to AM860 The Answer. See you soon.
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8: With SRN News, I'm Michael Harrington in Washington. Right now on the National Mall in Washington, D.C., it is Rededicate 250, a National Jubilee of Prayer, Praise, and Thanksgiving, which will feature leadership by President Trump. Organizers say the event will have prayer, scripture, prophetic praise, testimonies, a speech by the president, and also House Speaker Mike Johnson, Secretary of State Marco Rubio, and Secretary of Defense Pete Hegseth. They'll be speaking later on today. Senate Majority Leader John Thune says he's confident the Republicans have the resources needed to maintain their Senate majority in the fall election.
2: We're doing really well on Senate leadership funding, fundraising. NRC is doing really well. RNC is doing well. The Democrat candidates, because of Act Blue, raise a lot of money. But Maine is a good case in point. Susan Collins will have what she needs. And she's running against a flat-out crazy guy who Democrats never would have used to have wanted to defend. But this year, for some reason, he's become their darling.
8: He talked to the Salem Radio Network. The United Nations is facing a serious cash crisis that could run out of money by July.
9: The shortfall comes from large unpaid assessed contributions, notably from major economies, falling voluntary funds, and an old rule forcing refunds of unspent credits even when dues aren't collected. By the end of 2025, unpaid bills topped about $1.5 billion, hitting regular and peacekeeping budgets.
8: Correspondent Ken Lorman. A drone strike has targeted the Barakah nuclear power plant in the United Arab Emirates today, setting an electrical generator ablaze. Authorities say there was no radiological release and no injuries. Suspicion falls on Iran, which has been threatening the UAE, but nobody's claimed responsibility. This is SRN News. Political scientist Ryan Burge, who studies religious demographics, is issuing a warning for the largest Baptist denomination in the largest Protestant denomination in the U.S. He says despite a rise in baptisms and attendance, the Southern Baptist Convention faces a likely future of continued declines. Last year's 3% membership drop amounted to nearly 400,000 people, which is the size of some small denominations. Burge, a professor at Washington University, says, quote, the SBC has a baby boomer problem. It's hard to outrun that demographic cliff. If the government seeks to make in vitro fertilization easier to obtain, a debate over the procedure is being revived as well. For many pro-life advocates, IVF can present challenges because of the risk it poses to embryos. Some Christians also believe reproduction should not be separated from normal marital relations, making IVF and some fertility interventions off-limits. This is SRN News. The USS Gerald R. Ford has returned home to Virginia.
10: The world's largest aircraft carrier is back at port at Naval Station Norfolk after an 11-month deployment. That's the longest since the Vietnam War. The Ford supported the U.S. war with Iran and the capture of Venezuelan President Nicolas Maduro. Defense Secretary Pete Hegseth was on hand for the arrival Saturday of the carrier group, which included the destroyer USS Bainbridge as well. Bob Agner reporting.
8: 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Jose Luis Aguilar Garcia started the concert series at Fiesta Fresh Market after he was inspired by National Public Radio's Tiny Desk Concerts. 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
18: This afternoon, expect a mix of clouds and sunshine with a few showers and a thunderstorm possible. The high will reach 92. Tonight, there may be isolated thunderstorms this evening. Otherwise, skies will be partly cloudy with a low of 73. Tomorrow will be warm with a mix of clouds and sun and a chance of a thunderstorm in the afternoon. Expect a high of 94. That's your AccuWeather forecast. I'm meteorologist Joe Lundberg for AM 860, The Answer.
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21: All right! Welcome to the show, everybody. I'm your host, Kenny Michaels. It is great to be here. Welcome aboard. What a day we have today. All right, the number to get me live right now, 888-961-0222. That'll get you live with me. The amazing Wendy is on phones today. If what I'm going to tell you today does not get you to move your retirement account or your cash into gold and silver as your primary investment vehicle, then you're just someone who is ready to work until you die. You're someone that will eventually be dependent on your children for financial support. Because what I'm about to tell you today regarding gold and silver is insane. It's insane. I'm going to start off by telling you that in the last year, silver's up 145%. In the last 6 months, it's up 60%. Holy smokes. Gold is up 50% in the last year, 20% in the last 6 months. Here we go. MSN.com is saying by July, gold's going to have climbed 35% by July. So imagine moving a retirement account right now into physical gold and silver. And by July, they're saying it's going to go up 35%. It's insane. Because oil prices are dropping. The war is starting to come to an end. There's starting to be peace deals negotiated. The price of oil is going down. I told you 2 weeks ago, when the price of oil drops, gold and silver will explode. It's happening. These last several days, look at gold, look at silver. Silver's well over 80 bucks. Gold's almost to 49. Here we go. And what's pushing silver is that China has a hold over silver worldwide. So it's creating a shortage, right? A shortage of silver and a high demand means what? Higher prices. Americans have caught the gold fever. Trump's obsession with gold, and I'll prove it to you, and soaring prices and future prices for gold have ignited a craze for gold not seen since, ready for this, 1849. There hasn't been a craze for gold like this since 1849. My IRA is in gold. My IRA is in silver. My money I had in the bank is in gold and silver. I, ladies and gentlemen, I am crushing it. I am crushing it. I am a senior. I am 64 years old. I am crushing it. Because I have the right products. 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And so because I have the right products, my account is booming. 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That worry's long gone because I'm in gold. I'm in silver. 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So in the last year, silver's up 145%. That means the silver I bought a year ago, my money is up 145% because I was smart. 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You answer a couple questions, comes to my email, and I will call you personally and get you into the most profitable investment in America today, physical gold and silver, baby. Now, I made a comment a minute ago that Trump is obsessed with gold. Now you're saying, Mr. Michaels, what are you talking about? And here's what I want to say before I prove it. Whether or not you're a Trump fan, if you are, great. If you're not, great. That's your business. I don't care. This is not a political show. But whether or not you're a Trump fan, who cares? Our president is obsessed with gold. Congressmen and people running for Senate are now trying to get us back to the gold standard. Wow. Central banks are asking Trump to reprice gold and silver. He's thinking about it right now. How exciting if your money, if your retirement account is in gold and silver and he reprices gold and silver. Good Lord, it is Christmas every day. Hello, Mickey Mouse. And Donald Duck. And Donald Duck. There we go. Listen to me. Listen to me. Whether you like Trump or not, he's pushing us toward gold. The whole world is going to gold. They see it. And so you want to move your retirement account where the growth is going, not where the growth has been. It's over in stocks. Stocks are trash. Yeah, once in a while you get a day the stock market goes up. Who cares? Who cares? When you're a senior, who cares? You move to gold. You move to silver. How do I know Trump is obsessed with gold? Well, let me start with this. The New Yorker, which is an article, says that there's a craze for gold and silver not seen since 1849. The craze, they're saying, is caused by Trump's obsession of gold, soaring prices of gold, and where gold's about to go. We have our fifth bank in the last 2 weeks, saying gold's going to double by the end of the year. Wow. There is also a 22-foot solid gold statue of Trump unveiled at his golf course in Doral, Florida. There you go. There's the first part of the obsession. He has a 22-foot statue in all gold of Trump at his golf course in Doral, Florida. It was unveiled. They're building another one next to him with me, Kenny Michaels. They're building a solid gold statue with me and Trump together, shaking hands. There is an all-gold logo of Trump at the Trump International Airport. USA Today is reporting there's an all-gold logo of Trump in the Trump International Airport. Unbelievable. And He redecorated the Oval Office in gold. You still think there's not an obsession with gold? Come on. He's got a 22-foot statue of himself at Doral, Florida, made out of all solid gold. There's a gold logo at the Trump International Airport, USA Today is reporting. Oil is going down. Gold is going up. Stocks are trash. Gold is where it's at. Furthermore, King Charles, as you know, was here in the United States visiting Trump. What did he do? He buttered him up. How do you think he buttered him up? The article said he fed him more gold. King Charles. King Charles. I say, old chap. I say, old chap. Brought Donald Trump gold. There's a 22-foot statue in gold. There's an old gold logo of Trump in gold. He brought in $100 million of gold from Venezuela. He's opening up America's gold reserve. He said no tariff on gold. What the hell's going on? He's going to gold. He is moving us that direction. Pay attention. Read between the lines. When Kamala Harris and Trump were battling out in an election, when Kamala Harris took over for Sloppy Joe, I went ahead and moved my retirement account to gold and silver. I put the right products in my account, and I'm a senior, and I'm killing it, baby. 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Because I went the direction we're going. 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I save a lot of tax money when I take money out of my IRA now because I take it in the metal. I don't take it in the U.S. dollar. 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And call in now, 888-961-0222. Again, 888-961-0222. That is the number to get me live here in studio. I'm Kenny Michaels. This is the Striking Gold Show. So King Charles, I am the king. Anyway, okay, King Charles comes into town, into Washington, D.C. with Kamala, and comes into town and meets with the president. You heard about it. You read about it. Some of you may have even watched the ceremony. I had the ceremony on at my home. I was watching it a little bit. King Charles is not the most attractive dude in the world. I'll tell you that. Good Lord. Good thing he's king, because, man, woo! He wouldn't even be a bishop if he was that ugly. But he's the king. So, well, whatever. So listen to this. He comes into town and he brings gold. How crazy is that? Because he did his homework. He figured out what Trump's obsession was. And how do you butter up Trump? You give him gold. Well, guess what, President Trump? I'm like you. Want to butter me up? Give me gold. I don't want the U.S. dollar because it ain't going anywhere. It stinks. It's too stinking expensive. Okay? It stinks. So You want to butter me up? Give me gold. Want to butter Trump up? Give him gold. The guy has a 22-foot solid gold statue of himself at his golf course in Doral, Florida. His Oval Office is in gold. When he stands at the podium and he gives speeches to this country, he's got gold behind him. Okay? So there you go. Get your retirement account into physical gold and silver. 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Answer two questions. I will help you. Okay. We are currently bringing on for the first time, and we're doing it every week now, we have our weekly gold miner, I call them. Remember, this show is Striking Gold. So every week we have a gold miner who decided to take the chance and listen to my show, follow my lead, follow my direction, and buy gold and silver. And so we have one on with us now. Let's go to line one, Long Beach. We're going to go to Kenny in Long Beach. And Kenny, are you with us?
0: Yeah. Hello. This is Kenny.
21: Hey, Kenny. This is Kenny Michaels. How are you, sir?
0: Good. I enjoyed your show, and I bought into the gold and silver.
21: And how did so? Tell me something. You did a? Did you do a retirement account, or did you do a direct cash purchase, sir?
0: A direct cash purchase.
21: Oh,
0: I just wanted to get the gold and silver on hand.
21: Good for you. So tell me something. How was it? So tell me what transpired. You heard the show and what happened?
0: I heard the show and, you know, I called that number and got up with, I believe his name was John, who I sent some money in to purchase the gold and silver. And he called me back and we purchased, you know, we did the deal. And I'm just in, waiting for the shipment, which I expect in the near future, you know, and I'm excited to get into gold and silver. I've been wanting to do it for years, and I wish I had done it way back when it was half the price. But I know from experience and looking at the charts that gold and silver always go up.
21: Yeah, and
0: so
21: not
0: you,
21: only
0: you
21: that,
0: can't
21: you know
0: go
21: what's
0: wrong
21: funny?
0: Buying into it.
21: Yeah, and you know what's funny about that? That's what you just said. I wish I would have done it, you know, when it was half the price. I hear that probably 400 times a week. Probably. I hear people say, people know me. I go to restaurants. Oh, you're Kenny Michaels, host of the Striking Gold Show. I say, yeah. Oh, I wish I would have bought gold when it was half the price. I hear that all the time. Here's the funny thing. Just alone from the time you bought to today, you've already made money on the gold and the shipment's on its way to you. And you've already made money on it. And so the funny thing is that I want people to understand they haven't missed the boat in buying gold. We have five banks now in the last 14 days, Kenny, are saying that gold's going to double. So let me ask you this. When you called in, how was the process? Was John a nice guy? Was he good? All that okay?
0: Oh, yeah. Yeah. I mean, it was the easiest process. You know, he sent me all the paperwork and, you know, I filled it out and sent the checks back to him. and got the process going. You know,
21: good.
0: Yeah,
21: not only that, you know, everybody, I don't know if most people know this, but when you call Golden Crest Metals and you call in from my show, people always get extra free silver. I'm sure you did too. And that's part of your order as well. So that's pretty awesome. Well, listen, I was thrilled they were able to help you. That's great news. That's the whole name of the game. It's all about the seniors. To hell with the young people. I don't care about the young people. One last piece. One question I do want to ask you, Kenny. There's a lot of people that tune into this show. I think 8 people nationwide tune into this show. Here's my question. Any advice you would give them?
0: Don't wait, you know. I mean, you can't go wrong. Gold and silver, once it's in your hand, it's a done deal. You know, it's, you know, you can't go wrong. You know, it's better than stocks and bonds and all that other crap that goes up and down and fluctuates and, you know, you got to pay taxes on it. Once you got that cash, you know, the gold and silver in your hand, you know, it's not taxable. You can give it to your kids and it just rolls over.
21: That's it.
0: There's nothing else involved.
21: That's it. The privacy. You know, when you have gold and silver and you pass away, you're right. It moves to your children with no government involvement. It's fabulous. Anyway, listen, for being this week's gold miner, we're going to send you out a free Silver Eagle coin. Congratulations on
0: awesome.
21: That. And I'm glad it worked out. You're going to get a free silver coin. I'll let John know to send one to you, sir. Thank you for the call.
0: Okay.
21: Congrats to you. Enjoy the beautiful
0: shiny stuff.
21: You're welcome. Enjoy the beautiful shiny stuff that's on its way to you. You made a hell of an investment, sir. You know, when you just the free silver you got alone in the transaction, you realize silver's up 145% in the last year. You realize if you'd have left that money in the bank, you'd have made 3%. Now you're on your way to a hell of a journey. Congratulations, brother.
0: Yes, sir. It's a good day in the neighborhood.
21: You got it. All right. Have a great day. God bless.
0: All right.
21: Bye-bye. All right. The number to get me live, 888-961-0222. I'm Kenny Michaels. This is Striking Gold. There you go. There you go. We have our first gold miner tuned into my show called Golden Crest Metals. Bam! He said it was an easy process. Metals are on their way to him. He got extra silver, and he's right. He's right. He called stocks and bonds crap. That's what he said. I didn't say it. He said they were crap. That's what he said. I don't use that word normally to describe stocks and bonds. I use other words, so I'm not going to go there. But anyway, so I want to spend a little time. I only have about a minute or minute and a half before I got to go to break, but I'm going to start it, and I'll continue this one when we come back. China is holding silver worldwide. And they're creating, because of their hoarding of silver, a worldwide shortage of silver. That's what China's creating. But the demand is going through the roof. So, although China's not our friend, hell, they're my friend if I have silver. Because they're creating the price of silver to go up. And that is why the banks, that is why financial institutions saying it's going to triple. Because there's so low of it, so less of it, and such demand for it. It can only go one way. And now our president is obsessed with gold. Look, if you're a senior, call Golden Crest Metals. Please, dear God, move your retirement account to physical gold and silver, and you may be the next gold miner on my show for all I know. Call them up, 888-406-6222. They're there right now. Again, 888-406-6222. Or call me here in the studio, 888-961-0222. 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We're going to take a quick break. We'll be right back.

0: With SRN News, I'm Michael Harrington in Washington. Senate Majority Leader John Thune says he's confident Republicans have the resources to win in November.
1: We're doing really well on Senate leadership funding, fundraising. NRC is doing really well. RNC is doing well. The Democrat candidates, because of Act Blue, raise a lot of money. But Maine is a good case in point. Susan Collins will have what she needs. And she's running against a flat-out crazy guy who Democrats never would have used to wanted to defend. But this year, for some reason, he's become their darling.
0: He spoke to the Salem Radio Network. Right now on the National Mall here in Washington, D.C., it's Rededicate 250, a national jubilee of prayer, praise, and thanksgiving. President Trump will speak. The event is being carried by the Salem Radio Network, live on many of these stations. This is SRN News.
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12: This afternoon, expect a mix of clouds and sunshine with a few showers and a thunderstorm possible. The high will reach 92. Tonight, there may be isolated thunderstorms this evening. Otherwise, skies will be partly cloudy with a low of 73. Tomorrow will be warm with a mix of clouds and sun and a chance of a thunderstorm in the afternoon. Expect a high of 94. That's your AccuWeather forecast. I'm meteorologist Joe Lundberg for AM 860, The Answer.
13: Okay, we are back. Welcome to Striking Gold. I'm your host, Kenny Michaels. 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All right, so Yahoo Finance, listen to this. This is huge, huge. If you have recently ordered a DoorDash or an Uber Eats or a Grubhub or Domino's Pizza and you've ordered food to come to your home, listen to this. Yahoo Finance is reporting that China's hold over physical silver is strangling the silver market. And in this article, and I'm looking at it on my phone right now, it says the reason they're holding physical silver and restricted it to the U.S., ready for this? They're using silver for humanoid robot production. Right now, let me say it again. They're using silver for humanoid robot production right now. So when you call DoorDash and say, bring me my Chick-fil-A, oh, they'll bring it. There'll be a knock on the door. You'll open the door, and the little humanoid robot will say, hello, here is your Chick-fil-A spicy sandwich with crisp-cut fries, sugar-free lemonade. That's what's going to happen. That is why China is hoarding silver for humanoid production. Wow. Wow, my gosh. Can you imagine calling Domino's, getting a pizza, and this thing rolls up to your door? Hello, Nano Nano Sean's bought. Here's your pizza. Nano Nano. Can you imagine? It's where we're headed. I don't care who brings me my stinking Chick-fil-A. All I know is, how were you built, Mr. Robot? Well, I was built by silver. Good, because I have that in my IRA. Good, because I have a ton of it at home. Mr. Robot, you've made me money. Because you're built from silver. I love that. Because I have silver. Let's go. Hi-ho, silver. Now I have more information for you. If you are the proud owner of a 401k or a 403b or a 457a or a TSP, accounts that your employer contributes to for your retirement account, I have bad news for you. Ready? Here it comes. One of the largest tech firms, a $2 billion tech firm right now, has paused contributions to 401ks. That means you're contributing, but a lot of these companies are starting to financially struggle. And the first thing these companies do when they struggle is they cut off contributions to their employees' retirement accounts. So now you're contributing, but they're no longer matching. You're going to find it more and more. It's starting to happen. So that means it's going to take longer for your retirement account to grow. But you don't have longer. Because what are you, 60? 70? The time is now. We don't have. I'm 64. Father Time moved out of my house a while ago. He's gone. But I'm good. I'm in gold. I'm killing it right now because of the products that I have. I'm killing it. The point I'm getting at is this. Once you turn 59 and a half, get your retirement accounts moved. It doesn't mean you should close your 401k or 403b. If you're still working, obviously keep it. Obviously continue to contribute. But take what's in there and move it over into precious metals. Go to low risk, low tax, high growth. You're a senior. And as seniors, we should be paying Uncle Sam less and keeping more. And we have a president who's obsessed with gold. I went through the list earlier in the show. If you're just joining me, I'll give you the list again. Here's proof that Donald Trump is obsessed with gold. Number one, King Charles shows up. What was it, last week or something? King Charles shows up, 2 weeks ago, whatever. King Charles shows up and butters up Trump by handing him gold. How did he know that was Trump's favorite thing? Because he did his homework. He said, I said, oh, Chuck, I think that the gentleman in the White House likes the gold, oh, Chuck. And so there he is. He butters him up with gold. Then there's a 22-foot solid gold statue of Donald Trump was unveiled at his golf course in Doral, Florida. 22-foot statue. Now, he could have built a statue of me, which would have been a better-looking statue, because you know me, the good-looking Kenny Michaels, right? But instead, Trump built it of himself. Either way, it's solid gold. Now there's an all-gold logo for Trump International Airport, USA Today reported. Wow. Guy's got a gold logo. Guy's got a 22-foot gold statue of himself. King Charles shows up from Britain with gold. Trump brings in $100 million worth of gold from Venezuela. Trump says there's no tariffs on gold. There's tariffs on everything else in the world, but there's no tariffs on gold. Trump then decorates the Oval Office in all gold. Trump's now opening up America's gold reserve, the largest one, I might add. And now Trump is saying he's thinking about repricing physical gold and silver. What more proof do you need that our president is obsessed with gold? But because of his obsession, prices for gold are soaring. The prediction for future prices, five major banks now. You want to know who they are? JP Morgan Chase, Citibank, Bank of America, Deutsche Bank, and Wells Fargo all say gold's going to double by the end of the year. So we got China restricting silver to everybody because they're making delivery pizza men out of robots, which is creating a low supply of silver, but we have a demand for it. Our electric cars, our solar, our AI development all need silver. So China, even though they're not our friend, they're my friend because they're driving up my retirement account like crazy, man. So we have China dealing with the silver robots, and we have Trump obsessed with gold. Where the hell do you think you should put your retirement account? In stocks? Come on, give me a break. I have news for you. The little robot that's going to come to your door with your Chick-fil-A ain't going to be a robot made out of stocks. It's going to be a robot made out of silver. You understand that, right? That's where we're headed. My son told me, one of my boys told me, listen to this. He said, Dad, do you know now if somebody wants a date, like if some guy wants to look for a date to go out, he can literally get an AI date to come to his door. Is that nuts or what? Wow, can you imagine? Hi, Mr. Michaels. My name is Sandra. I'm your date tonight. Well, hi, Sandra. Roll on in, darling. Roll on in. Nanu, nanu, Shazbot. How you doing? Crazy. But where do they make this stuff? From silver, baby. 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You'll get somebody there. None of those.

0: Bureau and you type that company in. When their profile comes up, you hit complaints. They got a ton of them of ripping people off. I never care how long someone's been in business. That means nothing to me because I'm logical. If you've been in business 20 years and you're ripping off seniors, why does that somehow make you a good company? Because you've been in business 20 years, that makes you a good company? But the whole 20-year time, you're ripping people off? You're stealing from seniors? People are losing their retirement accounts? So the length of time they've been in business is poo-poo. Means nothing. It's the morals, it's the ethics, it's the business practices. It's the honesty, it's the straightforwardness. Why is it I have one of the largest weekend shows in America? Here's why. Because when you go to Kenny's Gold Quiz and you get me, the good-looking stud, when you get me and you get me on the phone or you call Golden Crest Metals and they put you on my calendar, either way, when you get me on the phone, I have news for you. You're going to get the facts. Some good, some bad. The what do they say? The good, the bad, the ugly. That's what you're going to get. There's no way in hell anybody can invest in physical gold and silver without the facts. I'm not here to be liked. I'm here to educate you. And one thing about me you're going to find, I'm not going to sugarcoat anything. You call me to move the account, you're going to get the good, the bad, and the ugly. Because when you go into this, you have to have your eyes open. And one more thing I want to address today, and then I'm going to grab a caller. If you are married and you want to move your retirement account into physical gold and silver, and you want me to help you, and you want me to educate you, I would like to do it with your spouse on the phone, please. I want you both on the call. The reason being is you may think of questions and they may have different questions. Not only that, your spouse is probably, unless you hate them, your beneficiary to your account. So don't you think they need to know what happens if you move to gold and silver and you die? What happens to them? They need to know that. That makes sense, doesn't it? So when you get me, let's get your spouse on the line. Let's get their questions answered. You need to make this togetherness, husband and wife, this decision needs to be both of you because you're both affected. Okay? So you can go to kennysgoldquiz.com to do that or call 888-406-6222. And that's Golden Crest Metals. Give them a call. Best in the business by far. Great morals, great ethics, phenomenal business practices. All right, I got to go to the phones. I got a gentleman holding who seems to be very patient. I think he's from Summerlin. I think that's, isn't that Las Vegas? I think so. Yeah, I love Summerlin. It's beautiful. All right, we're going to go to Wilson in Summerlin, and I believe Summerlin is in a suburb of Las Vegas. Is that right, Wilson?
1: Yes, it is, Kenny. Thank you very much for taking my call. You know, you keep talking about how handsome you are and you say the good, the bad, and the ugly. So now I just pictured Clint Eastwood on this radio line answering these questions. So thank you very much for taking my call.
0: Yeah, not a problem, sir. Clint Eastwood has called me many times and has said, Mr. Michaels, I may be tougher than you, but you are phenomenally good looking. I said, thank you, Mr. Eastwood. But go ahead, sir. Go ahead.
1: So my question is, you know, my dad, he has a bunch of these like First Strike Silver Eagle coins, and they're from 2023. I don't know if this is one of those he bought them late night on QVC or if they actually have a value in of silver. And so the two questions is, obviously you can't tell over the phone, but let's just say I wanted to convert them to gold. When you buy some sort of, and this is really the heart of the question is, when I buy metals through Golden Crest Metals, like a gold, like do I have the physical proof of that gold? Like how does it, like, not to say I don't trust that I have that value, but is there a way to even know how much I'm buying, like in a form of a coin or
0: of course,
1: this is how much of that bar of gold. Yeah.

0: This show is for informational purposes only and should not be considered investment advice or a recommendation of any specific investment strategy. 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
8: With SRN News, I'm Michael Harrington in Washington. Right now on the National Mall in Washington, D.C., it is Rededicate 250, a National Jubilee of Prayer, Praise, and Thanksgiving, which will feature leadership by President Trump. Organizers say the event will have prayer, scripture, prophetic praise, testimonies, a speech by the President, and also House Speaker Mike Johnson, Secretary of State Marco Rubio, and Secretary of Defense Pete Hegseth. They'll be speaking later on today. Senate Majority Leader John Thune says he's confident the Republicans have the resources needed to maintain their Senate majority in the fall election.
9: We're doing really well on Senate leadership funding, fundraising. NRC is doing really well. RNC is doing well. The Democrat candidates, because of Act Blue, raise a lot of money. But Maine is a good case in point. Susan Collins will have what she needs, and she's running against a flat-out crazy guy who Democrats never would have used to wanted to defend. But this year, for some reason, he's become their darling.
8: He talked to the Salem Radio Network. The United Nations is facing a serious cash crisis that could run out of money by July.
10: The shortfall comes from large unpaid assessed contributions, notably from major economies, falling voluntary funds, and an old rule forcing refunds of unspent credits even when dues aren't collected. By the end of 2025, unpaid bills topped about $1.5 billion, hitting regular and peacekeeping budgets.
8: Correspondent Ken Lorman. A drone strike has targeted the Barakah nuclear power plant in the United Arab Emirates today, setting an electrical generator ablaze. Authorities say there was no radiological release and no injuries. Suspicion falls on Iran, which has been threatening the UAE, but nobody's claimed responsibility. This is SRN News.
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18: This afternoon, expect a mix of clouds and sun with a few showers and a thunderstorm possible. The temperature will reach 92 degrees. Tonight, there could be a thunderstorm in some areas early on, then turning partly cloudy with a low of 73. Tomorrow will be warm with a blend of sun and clouds, along with the chance of a thunderstorm in the afternoon. The high for tomorrow will be 94 degrees. That's your AccuWeather forecast. I'm meteorologist Joe Lundberg for AM 860, The Answer.
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21: Well, hello, everyone, and welcome to the award-winning Docs in a Pod. I'm Carmen Miles. Thanks for tuning in today. For those new to the show, each week we take a look at a variety of health and wellness issues as they affect people of almost any age, but predominantly those who are 65 and older. Our resident co-host, Dr. Rajay Sudath, is with us today to help us understand the importance of calling your primary care doctor first when you have a medical event. But first, a little bit about Dr. Sudath. He's a board-certified family medicine physician. He's a proud Tampa native and the lead physician at the university location for Optum. He brings great passion to primary care. He's a wealth of knowledge, and he makes health issues simple and so easy to understand. Dr. Sudath, how are you today?
22: I'm doing wonderful, wonderful. This is a passionate topic that I have a lot of feelings on, so I'm very happy to be here.
21: I know. I could listen to you talk about call us first for hours. We're talking about a simple, short phrase that can make a big difference in your healthcare. And that phrase is, call us first. If you're a WellMed patient or care for someone who is a WellMed patient, you've probably heard this message before. But Dr. Sudath, help us understand, what do we really mean when we say call us first? When should patients call? And how does it help patients get better care?
22: So, this idea of call us first, it was initially an organizational push, right? We wanted patients to feel like they could call us if they have a problem. So many times patients would say, oh, you know, I just didn't want to bother you. You know, I had this issue and I didn't want to bother you. Who are you bothering? I'm your doctor. This is the one thing I want you to call me for is when you're sick. Or for instance, they had an appointment coming up. And they cancel their appointment. And they're like, well, yeah, I don't want to come in. Well, why don't you want to come in? I'm sick. What do you mean you're sick? That's what I want to see you. How long have you been sick? I've been sick for like the last week or two. What do you mean? You've been sick for 2 weeks and you didn't call me? No, call us first. When you are sick, we want to help you. absolutely. You know, as my patients say, oh, doc, I love you. I love coming here. Yeah, that's great and all. Come here and see me. But when you're sick, that's when I love you. Okay, that's when I want to see you. When you're feeling bad, that's when we want to help. So Call Us First was just an initiative to get patients to feel comfortable calling us when they had a problem. You are not a nuisance. You are not a burden. You are not bothering us, right? We are here to support you. We are here to keep you healthy. That is what we're doing this job for. So the major push was to let our patients know we want to serve you. We want you feeling good. We want you living long lives. We want you to have a high quality of life. But we can't do that unless you call us, unless you tell us when you're having a problem. So that's where the Call Us First came from. Then it started to move into an initiative of, yes, you're sick. We want you to come in. And we started to see that when we did that, there were all these other secondary improvements, right? So people coming in to see us when they felt bad, we were able to prevent problems from getting worse, right? A person who was, doc, I'm vomiting. I can't stop vomiting. What's going on? They come in. Oh, their sugar's in the 600s. They're vomiting because their body's trying to get rid of the acid in their stomach because they're acidotic, because they have too much sugar and the sugar's turning to acid. Wow. That prevented that person from going into the hospital and getting very, very sick because we were able to give them fluids. We were able to bring down their sugars. We were able to do all that in the clinic, right? So those are some of the things that we can do for a person. Other things can be like if a person is not feeling well because their medicines are not where they should be, right? Oh, I was taking my medicines 3 times a day. Well, the bottle only says once. Well, I figured, you know, 3 is better than 1. Why not? No, that's not right. We come and see us. If you're feeling bad, we can try and figure that out. And so the idea is we were seeing that we were preventing major problems by having people come in. And then the other issue is when people are coming in, they're not ending up in the hospital. And so the hospital, you know, in America, for American medicine, there's an idea of people heal best at home. And so that's it. We want to keep people healthy at home.
21: I love it. Let's take a moment to welcome those who may have just joined us who are listening to the award-winning Docs in a Pod presented by WellMed. Docs in a Pod is available wherever you listen to your podcast. You can also find us on the radio in several Texas and Florida markets. I'm Carmen Miles alongside the Dr. Rajay Sudath of Optum Tampa, Florida. And today's episode is all about helping you feel confident in knowing who to call, when to call, and why it matters. So as you mentioned here at WellMed, we want our patients to call us first, Dr. Sudath. This doesn't mean to ignore serious emergencies, right? It's WellMed's way of making sure that our patients get the right care at the right place and at the right time. So Dr. Sudath, this is the message we want our patients to receive and adopt. So why, Dr. Sudath, is this message so important at WellMed? And you've said a lot of that already, but I know you've got much more to add to that.
22: Oh, absolutely. If you could see our video right now, you'd see me bouncing with enthusiasm here.
21: Yes.
22: So yes. So we were just talking about going to the hospital, right? So when a person, you know, well, can't I just go to the ER? Why shouldn't I just go to the ER? You know, they're open all the time. I'll just go there. I don't want to bother you guys. No, you're not a bother. First and foremost, you're never a bother for your primary care office. But more importantly, the hospital is where we have what's called hospital-associated infections, right? So those are the bacteria, those are the viruses that are resistant to treatment, right? So I'm sure people have heard the word MRSA, M-R-S-A, methicillin-resistant staph aureus, right? So what does that mean? That bacteria is resistant to the antibiotic we usually use for that bacteria. And so that makes it more difficult to treat. It makes it more virulent. It causes more complications. So by virtue of keeping you out of the hospital for a reason that doesn't necessarily need to be in the hospital, we are decreasing your risk of a MRSA infection. And the problem with being in that area, even if you don't get a MRSA infection, you can become what's called MRSA colonized. So being in and out of the hospital, just by being in that space, touching the bed sheets, touching the rails, you know, using the door handle to go into the bathroom, you can get MRSA on your hands, you wipe it on your face, and now you're colonized with MRSA. It's not necessarily causing an infection, but it is living in your body with you. And should you develop an infection, it could now become a MRSA infection. So every time you're in the hospital, that is a possibility of getting an infection that is very difficult to treat. So MRSA can be on the skin. MRSA can also be a lung infection, right? So MRSA can kind of infect you anywhere it kind of wants to. It depends on how it travels. But you can also get what's called a hospital-associated pneumonia, right? So now, let's say you go to the hospital for an unrelated issue, but you are exposed to a bacteria that is difficult to treat. It is resistant to antibiotics. It gets into your lungs, and now it's growing. A week later, 2 weeks later, we see you have a pneumonia. Well, where'd you pick that up from? Have you been to the hospital at all? Oh, I went there, because I had a rash and I wanted to go and have it looked at. Now this person has been exposed. And so what could have been a simple visit in your primary care office for a rash has turned into a hospital-associated pneumonia, right? So that's happened. We've seen that in our patient populations. Different populations, different people with different diseases are more susceptible. But the idea is if you call us first and we treat you outside of the hospital, that risk of getting it is not there. Right. So that's one of the things. Another one is urinary tract infections. Well, doc, I'm at the hospital because, I cut my arm and I needed to get some stitches. What are you talking about? Why would I have a urinary tract infection? It happens. It can happen just by virtue of you being there. You can get a urinary tract infection that is now resistant to antibiotics. So I had a lady, again, she had incontinence. As a prior disease, went in for a cut that needed stitches. We could have done the stitches here. And she came back and it was the first time she ever had a resistant bacteria in her urine. So that was almost directly because she was there. And so how many times have you heard somebody say, I had a problem. I went to the hospital. I was there for 8 hours. They didn't even put their stethoscope on. They didn't check on me once. And then they sent me home, didn't do anything. I get that's the story I get so often. I mean, I'm sure you've had friends or family who've gone to the ER like, man, I went there, they didn't do anything, and they just sent me home, and that's true, because if it's not what we would consider an emergency, the emergency room is not necessarily where you need to be for that. And so we always tell patients, come here, come to clinic. What takes them 4 hours sometimes just takes us 40 minutes. Right. Because if you think about it, your primary care office, I might see, 40 patients in an hour. They're seeing like 400 patients in an hour if it's a busy hospital. Right. So that's the difference. The what I call I have the luxury of time, whereas the ER doesn't necessarily have that. So that's one of the things that we talk about on coming to here, coming to your primary care office, calling us first. And it starts with the call. Right. It starts with making that connection, letting us know that something is wrong. Right. And then once you make that connection, doc, there's something wrong. I need some help. I'm having this issue. Then we can decide on, well, what's the next step? Right. Okay. Should you have a televisit? Do you need to come in person? Is going to an urgent care where you need to be? Or do we send you directly to the hospital? Right. So I think that's one of the things that some people often stumble about, trying to figure out, well, what should I do next? Well, call us first and we can direct you on that.
0: Absolutely. Perfect time to take a break. When we come back, we'll talk more about WellMed's Call Us First call to action for all patients. We'll be right back in just a moment.
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0: And we're back on the award-winning Docs in a Pod presented by WellMed. Thanks for sticking with us through the break. We are sharing WellMed's call to action to all patients. Call us first. It's not a slogan. It's WellMed's approach to healthcare that focuses on prevention, coordination, and keeping patients healthier at home when possible. So Dr. Sudath, there are some simple steps that patients can follow that can make a big difference in a patient's care, starting with simply saving a phone number. Let's talk about that.
1: Yes. So we were talking about this on the break. So I often tell patients, you know, on your fridge, you should have your local pizzeria, their number, and right next to that, you should have your primary care office's number, like literally right next to each other. I want it nice and visible. So if you're having a problem, you just look at the fridge and that's the number. You know, I remember there was one lady, I was asking her, what's on your fridge? It's like, oh, well, I've got, you know, pictures of my grandkids, and I got a little a bottle opener I got from Spain. And I was like, and fine. She's like, no, that's it. That's all there is. I said, no. And you should have my number magnet on your fridge. So right. When you have a problem, you could call me. And she laughed. Mm-hmm. But it's true. You know, several months after that, she had an issue. She called it. She said, I'm using the magnet with your number right on it. And so I'm calling you. So that's for any primary care office. Right. You should have their number visible. You shouldn't be rifling for a business card somewhere, just right on your fridge.
0: That's the worst thing you want to do when you're not feeling well, right?
1: Exactly, exactly.
0: Simply save the phone number in your phone and you know, have that magnet on your refrigerator. I love that, where it's visible and easy. And obviously, once you have the phone number, you need to make the call, right?
1: Yes, yes. And so let's say you're having an issue. You know, it could be a numerous different problems could cause have you to call us. So once you call, your provider is going to determine, okay, should this be a telehealth visit, right? Now, I'll tell you, across the board, I want my patients to come in. I want to see them in person. I want to talk to them. I want to give them that personalized touch. I want to be able for them to speak to me and to get that real human connection. But there are times when a telehealth visit is appropriate. So for instance, you know, you're wondering about your test results, right? We did some test results before. You're like, you know, I'm kind of worried about that. I don't know if this problem I'm having is related to that. So you call up, we do a telehealth. Okay, we go over your telehealth, we go over your test results. Everything was fine. You know, it's not a big deal. Everything's okay. That's appropriate, right? Or let's say that you know, you're supposed to get a wellness visit. You can't come in for that. You're having an issue because of scheduling. We could do a telehealth for that. Things that I want to see a person in front of me, if something is making you feel bad, right? You know, I'm having a lot of coughing. I'm having nausea. I'm having some vomiting. I want that person to come in and see me, right? Anything that requires an examination, right? Should I listen to your stomach? Should I poke on your stomach? Should I listen to your lungs? Should I feel your pulse, right? If there's something that I want to do to get more information, to find out what's wrong with you, absolutely, I want to see you in person. And then building on that, do I need to do some laboratories, right? If you say, doc, I'm having, you know, it's a urinary tract infection. I've felt this before. You know, it feels like I've got a flamethrower down there. You know, I just want you to give me something so I can get this over with, right? You know, just send me some antibiotics and it'll be fine. I've had this before. That may be true, and you may know the exact antibiotic that works for your body, but it may not be, right? There's a level right. of what if. And so I want a person to come in, call us first, come in, give us a urine sample. I'll give you the antibiotics, right? I'll treat your symptoms. But what if what I'm giving you doesn't work? What if you have a bacteria that antibiotic doesn't cover for? Not that it's resistant, just it doesn't cover for that one.
0: Sure.
1: So we can find out what the culture results are. This is the guy that's causing your problem. We give you the right antibiotic and you are better. As opposed to, you know, we'll just try to do it over the phone and hope you get better.
0: You right. know?
1: I don't think I would say most healthcare providers are not the let it ride kind of person. So sure. Let it ride is typically not how I deal with your healthcare, and I don't think any of my colleagues are on the idea of let it ride. No, no, no. Absolutely we want to make sure we're keeping you healthy. So that's kind of some of the reasons why I want a person to come in and see us.
0: I think a lot of our patients don't understand that there's no limitations to call us first. Some patients may think, oh, they mean from 8 to 5, right, during business hours. But let's say, you know, I mentioned to you earlier that, you know, I live in Houston. We're ranked the number 6 on the worst cities in terms of air quality, right? So I'm a little asthmatic today. I have a little cough, shortness of breath. Let's say this happened at 2 in the morning, you know, but it's not severe. Instead of going straight to urgent care, am I to call WellMed at that hour first, or should I go to urgent care?
1: So I'll tell you, when people are on call, they are not supposed to be in Vegas gambling. When people are on call, they are not supposed to be at a concert partying, right? When people are on call, they are supposed to have access to your chart. So I'll tell you from experience, you know, if you are feeling sick as the on-call person, I want you to call me. You know, and I often, patients always are so surprised when they call me and I'm the guy on call. And like, Dr. Sudath, do you ever sleep? It's like, yeah, I sleep. I was sleeping. You woke me up. But I want to know why you woke me up. Because if you're up and you're not feeling well, that's a reason for me to be up too. So yes, even if it's at 2 a.m. Now, of course, if you've been having this problem since 8 a.m. and you wait till 2 a.m. to call me the next day, I'm not going to be happy about it. Or if it's been going on during business hours and you know, you're like, well, yeah, it's been really, really bad. I just felt that I'd wait until 10 p.m. because I couldn't take it anymore. And that, oftentimes that's what it is. Oh, I just couldn't take it anymore. We want you to call us first before it gets to that point, before it gets to the, oh my gosh, I don't know what to do with myself. You're having an issue, call us. But yes, we have an on-call service for a reason. Most practices have a 24-hour on-call service. So I like to empower patients by saying, you have a doctor, you have a nurse practitioner, you have a provider in your pocket at all times. So if you're having that issue, if it's during business hours, it goes straight to the clinic. Usually the person who's doing acutes, they will pick that up. If it's after hours, it's going to go to the answering service. Yes, there's an annoyance. You have to leave a message and they will call you back. But most healthcare providers have a rule that you have to get called back within a certain amount of time. For us, it's 40 minutes, right? So if we don't call you back in 40 minutes, we're going to get a second page. So typically we'll call you back. And so that's the thing, is we want to give you that guidance, right? Because if you're having an issue and it's, doc, my blood pressure's high. Okay, well, when did you last take your blood pressure? 2 days ago. Well, what happened? Why didn't you take it? I didn't feel like taking it. Okay, take your blood pressure now, right? Take your medicine. Let's see what it looks like in the morning. Contact your provider, right? That's one of the things we can do. If it's something like, oh my God, doc, I feel like I have crushing chest pain. I feel like there's an elephant stamping on me. I can't catch my breath and my heart's racing. Okay, that you need to go to the hospital. You need to hang up. We need to call the ER right now. You have an ambulance come take you, right? So there are some things that even if you call us, calling us first will allow us to guide you. You know, I often tell patients your primary care office is what we're selling is guidance, right? You know, we are the people who are guiding you through this healthcare system, and it's a complex labyrinth of things. So oftentimes, if you're having an issue, you need that guidance, right? Because the last thing you want is to end up in the hospital and now you have a hospital associated infection for something you didn't need to. Right. Or you go to the hospital and you're waiting there for 12 hours and they don't do anything. And you go come back and you see me and gosh, I went there and they didn't do anything. They're all useless. I hate these people. I hate the healthcare system. I'm never going to ever a doctor again. And that's the worst thing I hear. I'm like, no, That's not it. Call us and let us know. We want to serve you. We absolutely want to serve you. And so what's the in between? Right. What's the in between? Seeing your primary care office or the ER. So the in-between is the urgent care, right? And you'll hear comedians, they talk about, well, I have a problem. It's kind of an emergency, but maybe it's urgent. I mean, it's urgent to me. It could be, I don't know, yes or no, right? So an urgent care can be a good bridge between the two. So let's say, yes, you have an issue, it's after hours, you call up our people, our on-call service, the on-call service for your healthcare provider says, yeah, that sounds like you should have that looked at now, right? It's not an emergency, but it's something you should have looked at. I think you should go to an urgent care. So that could be something like, I'm having a urinary tract infection, it's burning, it's Friday night, right? Your primary care office isn't going to be open until Monday. Can you go 2 days with that burning with your urinate? It could get worse. So yeah, okay, let's have you go to an urgent care. Let's have them do that. And then on Monday, your primary care office can follow up with that. They can get the records from the urgent care, right? We can see what did that culture grow, or did they even do a culture, right? So those are the kind of the things that we can do, and we can direct people to an urgent care to kind of bridge that gap. But I tell my patients, if it's between 8 and 5 and you're having a problem, you need to come and see me.
0: That's right.
1: Right? I am a jealous doctor. I don't want you seeing other people when you have those
0: Oh,
1: problems.
0: I love that. I love that. A jealous doctor. Yeah, so we've discussed at length just, what it means to call us first, but I just want to clarify, however, and be clear about what call us first does not mean. It does not mean to delay emergency care, right? If we're telling you to call us first in a non-life-threatening scenario, right? What
1: Right,
0: when do we
1: absolutely.
0: when let's talk about what it's not. We know what call us first means and what the expectations are and what you should get out of it, but what does it not mean, Dr. Sudath?
1: Yes. So,
0: We've got just a few seconds, by the way.
1: yes. So some of the things like we just said before, if you're having crushing chest pain, right? If you are having such problems that you can't breathe, you feel like you can't breathe at all. It's so difficult to breathe. Those are some of the issues. Okay, you need to go to the hospital. Or stroke-like symptoms. So if your face is drooping, if you're having difficulty speaking, if you have numbness in one of your arms, right? Any of those things, okay, time is brain cells. In that case, head immediately to the ER. But for other things like, coughing, sneezing, nausea, vomiting, call us. We want to be the ones to help you.
0: That's right. Call us first, listeners. We are here to support you and partner with you. Thank you all. We are out of time. Thank you for listening to this episode of Doxinapod. Again, you can listen to Doxinapod wherever you get your podcasts, and you can also catch us on the radio in several Texas and Florida markets. Thank you. That's our time for now. Until next time, stay well.
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4: With SRN News, I'm Michael Harrington in Washington. Today on the National Mall at this hour here in Washington, D.C., Rededicate 250. It's a national jubilee of prayer, praise, and thanksgiving. Amongst the speakers will be President Trump later on today. Also, House Speaker Mike Johnson, Secretary of State Marco Rubio. We have heard already from Secretary of Defense Pete Hegseth. The event will be carried by the Salem Radio Network live on many of these stations. Organizers say it will feature prayer, scripture, prophetic praise, testimonies, and corporate thanksgiving. The World Health Organization has declared an Ebola outbreak in Congo and Uganda a public health emergency of international concern. More than 300 suspected cases and 88 deaths have been reported so far. The outbreak is caused by a rare strain that has no approved treatments or vaccines. This is SRN.
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5: 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We are live. It is Friday, May 15th. Will Haynes is in studio.
7: Again, we're going to take your calls at 1-800-684-3110. We'll play me this clip before we came in to the studio today with Kamala Harris making a pretty bold statement on what Democrats can do to potentially win the election. Of course, you could think, you know, maybe we need to become more moderate on issues. Maybe there's different ways that we can react. No, there was a no bad ideas summit. And when did this happen and why was this happening?
8: That's right. So this was on a call, kind of an activist call, where it was titled the Win with Black Women Call. This was on the 13th of this month. So it just happened. It was like a Zoom call. You know, you've seen these where the politicians on there kind of gives this rallying moment. They may have other principles and a lot of people can tune in and watch. But they're trying to get people energized both for their policies and their ideas, but to motivate them to ultimately vote for their ideas and their platforms.
7: Yes, and of course, Kamala Harris, former Vice President of the United States, former presidential candidate, and now clearly starting to at least put in place, and she has certainly not denied it. She has said that, you know, she hasn't made an official decision yet, but is certainly starting to dip her toe into the idea of running for president once again, maybe with actually a little bit more lead time. Maybe she thinks she could do better. But with that, here's what she had to say. Bite two.
9: Hey, look, this is a moment where there are no bad ideas. A no bad idea brainstorm is what I'd like to call it. And in that no bad ideas brainstorm, we talk about what we need to do and think about doing around the Electoral College. We talk about the idea of Supreme Court reform, which includes expanding the Supreme Court. We invite a conversation about multi-members districts.
7: All right, so let's break down what she thinks they need to do to potentially win the elections coming up. Not only pack the court, but expand the court. Something, by the way, if President Trump wanted to do right now, he'd probably get it done and have the craziest Supreme Court you've ever seen. But of course, we know that's one of the big key factors of the Supreme Court of the United States is it can be something that is a bit nonpartisan because of the way Supreme Court justices are selected. And there is nine, and you're only going to get a couple per presidency, maybe, that retire. Sometimes you get none. Sometimes President Trump got quite a few. You know, it just depends on how sort of the cookie crumbles, if you will. And then you look at the other ideas that are in this, not just Supreme Court reform. Oh, we're talking about what are we going to do about the Electoral College? Now, of course, they're talking about wrapping up the Electoral College, going with a popular vote. But look what happened last time. Okay, it does not make a guaranteed win for the Democrats. Because what happened with Kamala Harris? She lost the Electoral College, but she also lost the popular vote.
8: That's right. And there's actually more to this we're going to get into in the next segment. You're not going to want to miss it. But I love how she leads off with the no bad idea brainstorm. And then she goes on to only list bad ideas. This is where we're at. And when you're at a moment where a political movement thinks there's no way we can win on the substance, so we have to come up with tricks. We have to find ways to win that are outside the scope of how the game is played. And there's a rule book to that game. It's called the Constitution of the United States. And just deciding to move things around and change the rules because you aren't able to win on your ideas and your own merit, that is not a good idea, contrary to this no bad idea brainstorm by the former Vice President of the United States.
7: That's right. Hey, phone lines are open for you. What do you think? 1-800-684-3110, 1-800-684-3110 to have your voice heard on the air today. And hey, if you're watching on social media, I'm going to ask you to like, comment, get involved. Because look, when you see something like Harris is getting involved, people may think, this is a rerun from 4 years ago. What are we talking about here? But of course, no, this is the truth and the reality we are living in 2026. With that, though, we're going to continue this conversation, and I do want to hear from you. We're also going to talk a little about what's going on in China. We have a special guest joining us later, a little bit of a segment that you're going to not want to miss. A little bit of a curveball, but you'll like it. We'll be right back.
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7: 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It's that simple. Now it's a little bit out in the open, Will, these conversations where you have just the ideas of how can we get involved? We got to rig the system. We got to change the way things run. We got to not only redistrict this map. How about we add to the Supreme Court? How about we add some restrictions to the Supreme Court? How about we add D.C. and Puerto Rico as a state? You know, these are all strategic moves. And they look, again, maybe you can give it to her a little bit, Kamala Harris, and say, you know what? She's being honest. She's saying what she thinks needs to get done. She said this was a no bad ideas call. And in that, built off of it and said, look, and thing is, a lot of these are old ideas, if you will. They're not necessarily new ideas. These are old ideas that most of the American people on both sides have shut down because they go, you know what? There is a difference between playing dirty and still playing fair a little bit. And of course, there is, at the end of the day, changing the Constitution to fit what you think could happen. And we were talking about election integrity this week. And we have that petition you can sign joint for election integrity. This is what we're talking about. Because, look, I see some of you in the comments going, well, right now, shouldn't we be doing this? Shouldn't we be expanding the courts? Then it just becomes this endless cycle.
8: Right. And once again, that's just something that we have been against for a long time. The fact as well that she goes through this entire list, starting off with the Electoral College, the way that you are elected president, something she failed to do recently, saying, hey, I didn't win, so we got to have a conversation about changing this. That is principally from the Constitution of the United States. That is how the president is elected. And you even see, though, this isn't a hypothetical of her saying, let's have this conversation. You see that states are trying to do an end run around the Constitution currently. There's a popular vote interstate pact that has been going on for years. And they just added another state, Virginia, because they had the new Democrat governor. Their entire goal is they're saying, we are going to come together and decide how we send our electoral college votes based off of, if we get enough, the popular vote. We're going to completely disenfranchise our entire state, how they vote, and say, we're going to look at the entire country. If we can get enough, if they can get 270 electoral college votes, and they're over 200, folks, they're going to completely subvert the Constitution. That is happening in real time. It's not talked about enough.
7: And it's not, like I said, behind closed doors.
8: Right.
7: This is all happening, this is something out and about,
8: that the state legislatures, especially in blue states or purple states, are pushing forward. It gets signed and they add their name to this list. It continues to grow. That's a top priority for Kamala Harris and her no bad ideas. This entire discussion isn't shocking because we know it's how they operate, but it is shocking how brazenly and openly they're saying, listen, we can't win. Her entire book was an excuse because it was like, I didn't have enough time to win. Now she's trying to show herself as the leader of the party again. She clearly wants to run for president again. A lot of people are having these type calls because of the midterms and saying, listen, we know our ideas aren't going to get us elected. It's always an excuse. Maybe you should self-examine. Maybe you should realize all of the things that you were pushing for are why you were not elected president. Instead, it's like, clearly it's not us. Clearly it's the Constitution that's the problem. Clearly it's the rules of the game. Clearly we need to have multi-member districts. That's where in a state you're represented by a few people. You're trying to completely change the fabric of what the founders put forward as our country. And there are ways to change the Constitution, constitutional amendment process. They know they won't win there. So they're trying to come up with ways to legislatively or sneakily go around and change the entire rules of the game. But she even says further in a later bite, says we have to neutralize these red states from cheating, including blue states expanding their maps. So if one side does it, it's cheating. And the only way to fight cheating is with more cheating. It's so nonsensical. And we know that this has been a thing that people complain about with her, that she doesn't make sense. But she's sitting there and she's a powerful person pushing these ideas.
7: And it's sadly the case in general that even if you say one side is cheating and then but we need to do it ourselves, that's not that's actually a bipartisan thing that people do. The morals go out the door when it comes to making sure you're securing your election. It's sad. It's on both sides. I'm not saying this is a Democrat versus Republican thing, but now, like I said, it's done out in the open. It's done clear as day saying we need to do these things. We need to pack the court. We need to expand the court. We need all of these new plans to really change what is happening, like Will said, the fabric of the United States of America. And when you start doing that, and every election cycle, we make these big swooping changes and we decide that, this meant this for 100 years, but now it doesn't. Impeachment was this very specific issue that we know is very limited. All of a sudden, impeachment becomes something trivialized. All of these moments, even the filibuster, all these things that they bring up to end, a lot of them go back to what? Simply trying to secure more votes to continue themselves in power. It has nothing to do with the American people. The betterment of the American people has to do with keeping their jobs and keep money flowing in to their prospective party.
8: Well, and once again, she led off calling this a no bad idea brainstorm and talked about expanding the Supreme Court. Here's how far we are from a world where the Democrat Party still focused on the Constitution and respected the tradition of the United States. This is from not too long ago with someone that is a hero of the left. This is with Ruth Bader Ginsburg. And here is the kind of idea she thought expanding the Supreme Court was, Bite 21.
11: What does concern you? If you're not worried about the term limits, what are you worried about?
12: Well, what was the other? You mentioned
11: changing the number of justices.
12: Oh, yes, yes. There is no fixed number in the Constitution. So this court has had as few as 5, as many as 10. 9 seems to be a good number, and it's been that way for a long time. I have heard that there are some people on the Democratic side who would like to increase the number of judges. I think that was a bad idea when President Franklin Delano Roosevelt tried to pack the court.
8: So right there, one of the heroes of the left, Ruth Bader Ginsburg, the late justice on the Supreme Court, calling it explicitly a bad idea when Franklin Delano Roosevelt tried to pack the court. Now, I know that most of our audience does not
7: remember that time
8: or even love the philosophy and jurisprudence of Ruth Bader Ginsburg. But she was speaking truth about this.
7: She was wildly respected, even amongst people who didn't agree with her.
8: They can change the number legislative of people on the Supreme Court. But even there, showing the wisdom of this is the number we need to be at. It's a bad idea to make the court political by just expanding it to get what you want. So when you have this complete difference, and that interview with NPR was...
7: An independent branch. It would just be
8: exactly
7: another way the current administration can get something through, get something done. You just take the Supreme Court, and if each time you can wipe it clean and add in your 9 justices or 10 justices or 20 justices or 4, it doesn't matter what that number is. If it becomes just another arm of the administration, we are in bad shape. That is something that we cannot have because you at least want some kind of balance in America.

0: public, madam, if you can keep it. That's what we're fighting here at the ACLJ. That is why the work of the ACLJ is so important. There may be less battles with the administration over the Constitution right now because of it's a friendly to the Constitution administration, but we know they're coming. We know that this is the plain English plot from those that want to tear down the constitutional norms of this country. They're strategizing it, not behind closed doors. We know they've done that for a long time. They're strategizing it on public Zoom calls. No idea is a bad idea. That's scary, frankly, that no idea is a bad idea when it comes to how they can win.
1: You never been one of those, Will, where the teacher said that? All right.
0: Well, you know what? I always heard bad ideas. If you have to preface it, there's no bad ideas. You know what you're guaranteed to get? A lot of bad ideas. Yeah. Pretty early in the discussion.
1: Yeah, even if they were just made to troll the teacher.
0: Right.
1: So maybe that's what's happening here. I don't think so.
0: You think that Kamala Harris is just trolling the Democrat Party with expansion of the Supreme Court and getting rid of the Electoral College? I don't think so,
1: Logan. I think she's doing whatever she can to get herself relevant again for a presidential run. What do you think? Hey, we're going to also take things to China here in the next segment. Talk about what's going on there. So be a part of the show. 1-800-684-3110. I'll be honest with you. We got a lot of lines open today. Maybe it's Friday. You don't want to call. You don't want to get engaged. Come on, give us a call, 1-800-684-3110. We got a bunch of lines open for you, and I want to hear from you. Once again, 1-800-684-3110. You can get involved with the ACLJ over at aclj.org. We'll be back in just a minute.
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1: Secular. We told people to call in, and boy, did they. Man, the phone lines are completely jammed right now. 1-800-684-3110. At least nice to know someone's listening, Will.
0: There you go.
1: That sometimes feels like you can be talking to a void when they don't call in. But now, we got a whole, at least know six people are listening.
0: That's so, right.
1: I mean, that's pretty good.
0: I mean, that's 100% conversion rate from we had zero calls to every line.
1: And there's
0: full.
1: Two of us here. Right. I then can count another five or six in there. So we got like eight people in the studio.
0: Pretty good, really.
1: So we got like eight, Friday? 9, 10, 11, 12, about 15 listeners right now. We know for sure.
0: Solid.
1: Plus,
0: do
1: of
0: we
1: course,
0: count ourselves?
1: Yeah, I did.
0: Okay, I like that.
1: Yeah,
0: smart.
1: Might as well. We're humans.
0: I hear.
1: All right, we're going to keep this conversation rolling. We do have some updates about what's going on also in China. We'll take some of that, give you a little bit of update of that a little bit later in this segment. Let's go ahead and take a call. Let's go to Warren on line two. Warren's listening on the radio. Go ahead, Warren.
4: Thanks, guys. So appreciate you and all you do. And couldn't have open phone lines, but, you know, listening to your pastor friend and looking at all of the stuff going on, we have to understand that they want to destroy the country and bring in socialism and communism. And they're so desperate for power, they will pull out all stops, cheating, backing the court, just to bring about

0: their agenda, which is so terrible for America. People need to wake up.
1: Well, Warren, we talked about it earlier in the week. I called it the zero-sum game that the left is playing now, where it's no longer around the central ideas of the American dream, the Constitution. These issues are no longer what the two parties at least are working towards together. It is a zero-sum game for the left at this point. And I do want to say there are many on the right that feel that way as well. It has become very much, you know, win at all cost. Now, I think here's another layer to this, and it's probably going to frighten people a little bit, politically frighten them, because Kamala Harris is trying to say, there are no bad ideas, help me get there, right? This is at the same time an Atlas Intel poll came out about potential nominees for the Democrats in the next election cycle, 2028.
2: List.
1: And Kamala Harris only has 12.9% of backing from the respondents. You want to know who the
2: by the way, first, let's pause there, though, because that's a little refreshing.
1: Yeah.
2: The fact that they maybe learned and said, you know what? She can't be the one that we're pushing forward out here as our leading candidate. But okay, take a break.
1: All right. So then who ranks above her in this poll of who people would support to be the nominee for the Democrats in 2028? With 21.2% is Governor Gavin Newsom. Not surprising.
2: I take back everything I just said.
1: Well, but not surprising. He's obviously been on a massive PR tour.
2: It is surprising
1: trying to build
2: if you listen or watch anything he's ever done ever in the history of time.
1: Except for, even though he says nothing, like he's devoid of substance, at least he says it well, right?
2: I don't know.
1: He's very savvy.
2: If Harvey Dent is very, very, you know,
1: okay,
2: savvy.
1: Well, let's see who else is above him. The former Secretary of Transportation, Pete Buttigieg, with 22.4%.
2: Okay, he at least seemed like a likable guy, I guess.
1: Now you're for Mayor Pete, who had major disasters, at least he's likable.
2: No, I'm saying of the two, if I had to choose for Gavin Newsom and Pete Buttigieg, I mean, I don't want to vote for either, but at least, like, Pete doesn't feel like, you know, he's secretly back just going, you know, crime lord.
1: Here we go, though, because guess who is the front runner for the Democrats in the 2028 primary? Alexandria Ocasio-Cortez, with 26% of respondents saying they would vote for her in the primary. So the front runner for 2028 is AOC for the Democrats. Does it surprise you now at all? Not that it should have anyways. Why there are no bad ideas for Kamala Harris. She's afraid of being irrelevant. She lost the presidency. She blamed it on not having enough time, and that Joe Biden, who brought her on the
2: enough
1: ticket
2: to win
1: because he wouldn't drop out. He wouldn't do the right thing for her and drop out of the party race. And instead, she only had a few hundred and some odd days to try and win. She wants round two. She wants a rematch. It won't be against President Trump this time, being term limited. But she's running fourth right now.
2: Look, I tell you, I think that if you really look back in history for the Democrats, I think that move there at the last minute is going to be one of the ones they look back and go, yeah, we made a strategically wrong move. I think they probably made a right move in the terms of, I think Joe Biden was up for leading the free world for another 4 years. No, I don't. So it's not that. But when it comes to just winning elections, I actually think you would have had a much closer election. I still think President Trump would have taken the day, but I think he would have had a much closer election than what ended up being the almost landslide victory, taking all the swing states, the popular vote, and the Electoral College. I don't know if that happens if you have an incumbent Joe Biden against President Trump. But you have this manipulation and this control, specifically within this party, I feel like, where even the leadership doesn't get the final say.
1: That's right. And really, it's because it's the party bosses who are getting the final say, not the president of the United States.
2: Right.
1: Did not have the final say in his own reelection when Joe Biden was forced out by the likes of Nancy Pelosi, one of his close political allies for the entirety of his career, forced him out.
2: It's no
1: publicly
2: different than the mayor of Altadena, or whatever it was, the mayor of Arcadia, California.
1: Had an overlord. It happened to be the Chinese Communist Party.
2: Yeah.
1: Not a political boss within the Democrat Party.
2: Similar.
1: Very similar. Policy-wise.
2: Yeah.
1: Yeah. I don't think they are having open phone calls, though, in China. Maybe we could ask the president or someone that's just coming back from there. Mm-hmm. Be like, I think they're having open phone calls saying, no idea is a bad idea.
2: Yeah.
1: No ideas about it.
2: Yeah, I don't see that happening. No.
1: Xi Jinping's finally, he's like, I'm good. I'm just keeping control.
2: Like, there's a lot of bad ideas.
1: Right.
2: There's a lot of bad ideas. Phone lines are open for you. We did lose a few there. So give me a call, 1-800-684-3110. They've opened up. We have a second half hour of the broadcast. So I want to make sure you join us for that back half of the show. You can find it, by the way, if you're listening on terrestrial radio and maybe you don't get the full hour. Some of those on Christian Talk, you don't get the full hour. You can find us always the full hour of the show live from 12 to 1 p.m. Eastern time on ACLJ.org, on YouTube, on Rumble, Facebook, and on the Salem News Channel. All those options were live on YouTube and Rumble. You get to be involved in the chat and Facebook as well and have some fun. We're always in there popping in, seeing what people are saying, letting us know where they're from. It's a great interactive experience. I want you to be a part of that each and every day. We do have a petition also about election integrity. You know, this is something that clearly has come up a few times this week. Here's another one. We know if the goals are this clear cut, that to win the elections, it's going to take more than just votes. They're going to have to do a lot more. And some of it is something we totally disagree with, a lot of shady business going on. We don't want you to stand up with us right now. So why don't you go to ACLJ.org and sign that petition if you can. Scan the QR code. We will be back in just a moment. We will be taking your calls. So 1-800-684-3110. We also have a great little special guest interview you're not going to want to miss in the second half hour. And yeah, it's a really great one. I think, especially if you're in the Christian audience here and you want to stick around, it's a great inspirational few minutes to just take in your day, give you a little bit of a breather from the news and the politics of the world to actually focus on what's important. We're going to get that coming up in the next segment. And again, if you want to support the work of the ACLJ, as we head into this final segment for some of you, I want you to go to ACLJ.org. I want you to see what you can do. Not only can you see all the incredible free content, remember, the ACLJ provides all of our content, our media side and our legal work, by the way. If you need a lawyer, and it's within our scope, all of it is without a dollar being spent from you. No paywalls here at the ACLJ. And that is only because people like you support the work. So while you're there and you're signing a petition, you're getting involved, you're reading all the great articles, if you could throw a few bucks by, that would really, really help us out. And you can become an ACLJ champion if you want. That's someone who gives on a monthly basis, like membership. We really would appreciate that, too. We'll be back. This is the shortest break. Barely enough to us to take a breath. Less than a minute. We'll be right back.
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7: With SRN News, I'm Michael Harrington in Washington. Going on now on the National Mall here in Washington, D.C., Rededicate 250, President Trump leading the nation and gathering believers from across America, uniting in worship, repentance, prayer, and gratitude. Organizers say the event will feature prayer, scripture, and prophetic praise, as well as a speech by the president later today. Senate Majority Leader John Thune says he is confident Republicans have all they need to maintain their Senate majority in this fall's midterm elections.
8: We're doing really well on Senate leadership funding, funds, fundraising. NRC is doing really well. RNC is doing well. The Democrat candidates, because of Act Blue, raise a lot of money. But Maine is a good case in point. Susan Collins will have what she needs, and she's running against a flat-out crazy guy who Democrats never would have used to have wanted to defend. But this year, for some reason, he's become their darling.
7: He was a guest on the Salem Radio Network. The man who took over Berkshire Hathaway is making his mark.
9: Berkshire Hathaway has more than tripled the size of its investment in Google's parent company as Greg Abel settled into the CEO job after taking over at the start of the year. Buffett was always reluctant to invest in tech firms because he said he didn't understand them well enough. Buffett did make an exception to that rule near the end of his CEO term by buying a massive Apple stake. But Abel appears to be more comfortable because by the end of March, Berkshire owned nearly 58 million Alphabet shares worth almost $17 billion. Rich Thomason reporting.
7: The World Health Organization has declared an Ebola outbreak in Congo and Uganda. More than 300 suspected cases. 88 people have died. The outbreak is caused by a rare virus for which there is not a vaccine. This is SRN News.
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15: This afternoon, expect a mix of clouds and sunshine with a few showers and the possibility of a thunderstorm. The temperature will reach a high of 92. Tonight, there may be a thunderstorm in some areas during the evening. Otherwise, it will be partly cloudy with a low of 73. Tomorrow will be warm with a blend of clouds and sunshine. And there's a chance of a thunderstorm in the afternoon. The high tomorrow will be 94. That's your AccuWeather forecast. I'm meteorologist Joe Lundberg for AM 860, The Answer.
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18: 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And with today's guests, we're going to talk about accountability. We have the CFO of Florida, Blaise Angolia. 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
19: Thanks for having me.
18: Now, the CFO position, you know, I've lived in many different states and I've traveled across the country, and that's not a position I hear a lot of times. It's probably buckled in or bottled up with other positions in other states. But the CFO of Florida, let's talk about what that position really is and what all you do.
19: So the first thing is people need to know that I'm sort of like redefining the role of the CFO. The CFO is an important position. It's a cabinet level position. I sit on the cabinet with the governor, with the attorney general, myself and the ag commissioner. So it's very, very important. But the three things that I'm concentrating on are the audit authority that we have, because we have immense audit authority granted to me in Florida's constitution. I can go in any entity, either public or private. I can go in and check under the hood, if you will, to see if the money is being spent wisely and if they're wasting money, and those are the FAFO audits you have seen. I'm also the state fire marshal. I oversee a lot of the firefighters. I oversee urban search and rescue teams. Actually, I was out there training with them today in Orlando, and they are the first line of defense after natural disasters to make sure that we are helping and saving lives, getting people out of those situations. And the other big thing that many people don't realize is that I actually have a law enforcement division. I have 300 sworn law enforcement officers, and we do financial crimes. In addition to doing financial crimes, we are actually augmenting and helping out a lot of local sheriffs and police chiefs doing online stings to catch online sexual predators preying on young children. So those are the three big things. But I also oversee the treasury. I also oversee unclaimed property. I'm also, believe it or not, the chief mortician. I oversee the pension fund as part of the cabinet. I sit on the state board of immigration enforcement. I tell everyone I have almost as many jobs as Marco Rubio has.
18: Now, I've heard many times the CFO, and in the past ones, you kind of look at them and they're the quiet accountants that walk in and they don't say much. And they
19: That's
18: not you.
19: That's not me.
18: I was going to say, that's not you. You've turned around and really rocked out of the 67 counties, probably 60 of them. You know, the funny thing, before you really got going with it, there was a guy, he was a Democrat, and he said, well, he's just a Republican. He's going to go to all these Democrat cities and beat up on them and say this and say that. And it's a political stunt. And all of a sudden, you're going to red counties and you're shocking them. They're coming in and they're all excited to welcome you there. And by the time you leave, they're going, we just got called out on, you know, exposed. But you go to these counties and you don't care what they are. You're there for one mission, and that mission is to do what a CFO would do in a company. We're 67 counties in the state of Florida, 67 businesses. Every county operates like a business, and they have a budget.
19: I wish they operated like a business.
18: Yeah, I wish they did, too. I use that loosely. But they should operate like a business. They have a budget. They have to live by it. But they also have the ability to do something a business can't do. They can spend. And then turn around and move money and manipulate it through things called
19: and ask for more
18: and ask for more
19: in the form of higher taxes. Yeah. You know, a CFO of a company, the role is to oversee the books. Right. And if something's wrong, if something doesn't look right, to investigate it. So I'm sort of doing the same thing, but I'm doing it through the lens of the taxpayer, where if I see taxes going up egregiously, and if I see local government spending increase to the tune of 100% over a 5 or 6 year span, I'm going to go in and I'm going to take a look at it. I'm going to look under the hood. I'm going to see what they're spending the money on, how large that government is growing, how many people that they're hiring. And my job, I view it as a taxpayer advocate. See, here's the thing. In Tallahassee, and government in general, everyone is looking out for their own interests, right? And that's where you get lobbyists from, right? In Tallahassee, you have lobbyists that work for Fortune 500 companies. They're there to protect their interests. You have nonprofits that employ lobbyists. They're there to protect their interests. You have government itself actually hiring lobbyists.
18: Governments have lobbyists.
19: And they protect their interests. So your taxpayers are actually going to pay for a lobbyist and then lobby against you, the taxpayer who are funding them in the first place. But very few people are up there actually acting as a taxpayer advocate and a lobbyist on behalf of the taxpayer. So everything I do, I look through it through that lens. Now, it doesn't make me the most popular people at the cocktail parties when I'm sitting there with people within government themselves, but it makes me very popular with taxpayers because they know that somebody is actually standing up for them.
18: Well, when you go to the gas pump or you go out to do things like make a decision with your 18-year-old child, you have to take these things into consideration of budgets and how they're going to impact you and what you're able to afford. So that's the real world. But then government operates off the, we got the big daddy, it's called the taxpayers. They're going to fund us and do whatever we need to do. And if they don't, we're going to manipulate them and make them think they're going to do without public safety. They're going to do without certain things like fire and medical and infrastructure, which you turn around and look at some of these communities, it doesn't look like they've touched their infrastructure in 50 years. They manipulate people to see that. So you coming in and calling it out, and especially going even deeper, calling it out where they're doing it from and funds like the general fund and other funds that slush funds, basically, that government have created and put names on. The public's not deceptive. When a government votes and keeps the tax millage rate the same, yet the property values skyrocketed, that's a tax increase.
19: It's a huge tax increase.
18: Yeah. But governments are arguing that it wasn't. That
19: you know, it's a political game that people play, elected officials play, to try to give the appearance, the illusion that they're being good stewards of your tax dollars when in fact they're not. So let's go back to the case of Flagler County. Flagler County, we calculated that they could have reduced their millage rate by a whole 1.40 mils and cut their general fund budget upwards of $59 million. Now, what a normal government would do is say, hey, we cut your millage by a quarter of a point. And they go, look, we're tax cutters. No, you're not. You could have cut it 1.4. Just because you cut it 0.25 doesn't mean that you're saving people money, because they're still seeing a huge tax increase. The higher the values go, the lower the overall millage rate should be. It's an inverse relationship. Property taxes go up, millage rate should technically go down. And that's how you keep government sane. So if your property taxes skyrocket and you're keeping millage rate the same, or if you're reducing it just marginally, it's still a huge, huge right. net tax increase to government.
18: Flagler County, for that example, was a 5-0 vote to approve that budget. They could have not approved that budget. But to go from 90-something million to 200-and-something million in a few years, a couple of years, that's a lot of increase. I don't have that kind of increase.
19: It should have, and that's a very good point. That's a point that we bring up. It should have set off alarm bells when they saw the rapid increase and rise in the property receipts. But to your point, we'll go and we'll take Flagler County again, whose budget increased almost 120% over 6 years. Your income didn't go up 120% over 6 years.
18: No, it just went down.
19: So why should governments? So government should never grow and outstrip the taxpayer's ability to pay for the government. But we are seeing that across almost every government in the state of Florida. There are some few exceptions. City of Orlando is actually, we calculated, and they have proven to be somewhat fiscally responsible. They are one of the more fiscally responsible.
18: And that's a Democratic city.
19: It's a Democrat city. And so I will sit here and, you know, a lot of the more egregious spending in terms of dollar amounts, you take Orange County, wasted $189 million. Jacksonville, Democrat-controlled now, wasted $199 million. Miami-Dade, $302 million. Palm Beach County, $344 million. The People's Republic of Broward County, $190 million. So those are very blue or very blue-leaning areas. But we go in, we criticize them as much as we criticize the red areas. Citrus County wasted $39 million. Flagler County wasted $59 million. You had Manatee County wasting $112 million. Wow. So we criticize the blue and the red, but we also praise. So a city of Orlando only wasted, and I say only, it was still waste, $22 million. But on a budget their size and a city of that size, it's not that much. It's a few percentage points over inflation and population growth. So they've shown to be fiscally responsible. But the key here is that the same methodology that yielded that these governments were wasting all this money is the same methodology that proved that Orlando was actually good fiscal stewards of your tax dollars.
18: Here's why I'm glad we're doing this show and we're talking about it. I had several people contact me and say, well, he came in and said they're wasting money, but he never proved it. He never stated the facts, never said anything. And I stopped and I said, wait a minute, you weren't in that press conference then. He did state it. He did talk about where it was happening. The media didn't report
19: it. That's right.
18: They did. But he did state it.
19: I tell everyone who says that, they like, show me the receipts, show me the breakdown. I'm going to go watch the press conference, because we go through it methodically.
18: You did. That was what I was shocked when I watched that. I saw the first time two entities that hated each other merged together and agree. And I went, you didn't hear the press conference then. And then when we followed up and did the show, we put it out there. And I just simply sent them the show and said, listen, all you got to do is hear this. Ask about the general fund. I said, I've known for years it was that. I was told if I said anything that I would be exiled from the county.
19: Yeah. So this is why governments are so angry at me. My FAFO audits, right? It's a play on what the kids say, FAFO, F around and find out, right? Mm. It actually stands for Florida Agency for Fiscal Oversight. It's a play on words to get people to pay attention. I coined the phrase government gone wild in the mid 2000s because, and I created the videos and I started doing, it was almost the same exact thing that we're doing today in terms of local government spending, except I did it just in Hernando County back then. And we made some big changes in the budget there, but you had to call them out. But the reason why I tell that story is that this is not something new for me. I've been doing this and looking at local government budgets and understanding government budgets and know where they hide the dead bodies. And I know where they squirrel away their money. And I know how they use the idea of reserves as a slush fund where they tax them and they just build up this huge pile of cash. Local governments are angry because they know what they're doing. And I'm telling everyone what they're doing. That's what they're angry about.
18: We got more to come. We'll be right back.
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18: And we want to welcome you back. Well, you know, I watched it during COVID. They stuck, I think it was $10 million in the general fund. And they said, well, we got to keep a certain amount to keep our AAA rating. And that's what they were telling the public. But then they turned around and spent that $10 million on areas they weren't supposed to. And I said, well, you just spent the $10 million. Well, we didn't spend that $10 million. We spent the $10 million that we had sitting in the fund. It was technically not the $10 million they gave us. And I went, but now you're keeping it. It just,
19: I'm going to blow your mind right now. I'm going to tell you things and your listeners are going to hear things that probably like 99.9% of the people just do not know. If a local government will tell you that they have to keep, you know, X amount of money in their bank account in order to keep a AAA rating, right? You can get a AAA rating with as little as 7 to 8% in reserves. But most governments will keep 20-25% in reserves. And they say, we're doing that because we want to keep our AAA rating. They don't need that. It's just an excuse. And the other thing is that the difference between a AAA rating bond and a AA rating bond is like 0.001% in the interest rate. It's not that big of a difference.
18: Well, and it's a way, the more money you got in there, the more you can spend it in different areas, but you keep and maintain a certain balance.
19: But the worst part about that is that they collect every year, every portion of their budget every year is to collect money to go into reserves. To your point, right. It's a slush fund. Right. So if they have a $100 million budget and 15%, $15 million is going into reserve, every year they're collecting $15 million from the taxpayers that they didn't have to collect, and they're just sitting there with a big pot of money. But then they sit there and they cry poor and they need more money and they want to raise taxes. So there's a difference between the P&L and the balance sheet, right? The P&L is your revenues and your expenses. That's your general fund.
18: Right.
19: It shows how much is coming in, what your expenses are. So when we're talking about government spending, we are always fixated and concerned with the P&L portion of the budget. We're never, ever asking about the balance
18: right.
19: of how much money that they have, because you could technically be deficit spending and not collect enough revenue in order to pay for your expenses, but sitting on a mountain of cash over here. No one ever asks that except for people like me, because I know the games.
18: Well, let's look at it this way. Minnesota's a perfect example. Here's the thing. I got a checking account. I have to keep a $10,000 balance in it. You give me $10,000 of grant money. I take that grant money and stick it in my account. I turn around and I buy a car for $10,000. And I still got my minimum balance in there.
19: Yeah.
18: Now, my argument is, I didn't spend your $10,000 you gave me.
19: Because money is fungible.
18: I spent my personal money, but now I'm using your grant money for different than it was. Maybe it was for opioid education or whatever. I'm using that grant money differently. I'm using it to hold my reserve or hold my minimum balance so I'm not charged fees. And I go out and buy a new car. that's what the general fund. I watched them physically do stuff like that.
19: So let me expand on that, because you brought up ARPA money and the COVID money, and I think this is important to have this conversation in context. This is how this whole thing happened. So in 2019, 2020, COVID hit, right? So then there was an influx, a huge influx of money that came down from Biden spending, you know, the $1 trillion worth of COVID money. And local governments saw all this extra money pile into their coffers, right? And it was meant to help your local communities pay for the bills, right? Like the fire and the police and all that. They were still getting property tax. They never stopped getting property tax revenue.
18: Never did reduce it either.
19: So what they did was they took the extra money and they added more government employees, or they expanded government programs, or they added government programs. But the problem with government is they knew that ARPA money was short-term dollars. It wasn't meant to recur forever. Right. They knew there was going to be an end to it. So they added all these employees and all these programs that were legacy programs that you were going to have to pay them forever. So they did this knowing that someday someone was going to have to pay the piper. And then what happened, they knew it was going to end, but then they got lucky. They got lucky because they said to themselves, the conversation probably went like this. You know what? One of these days we're going to have to stop this spending because that ARPA money coming down from the feds isn't going to be there. And then they went, look at all this property tax revenue coming in.
18: Yeah.
19: We don't have to end those programs. Oh, there's more property tax revenue than we possibly imagine. So what did they do? They doubled down on stupid. They added even more employees. They doubled down on these government programs, they added more government programs, expanded the government programs, thinking that they solved their problem. And all during a while, they were just creating another problem, an affordability problem here in the state of Florida.
18: Well, you look at 100,000 people. You mentioned, we've been mentioning Flagler County, 100,000 population. They're towns that spend less money than that county does. Yeah. And I'm shocked with it. And I sit there and go, and they have resources. We don't have that there. We don't have jobs. We don't have any business move. We've cut stuff. We've turned around and said, we're going to put more expenses on. And I looked at him and I said, yeah, this may shock you. Do you know Flagler County got called out 6% unemployment?
19: No.
18: It's shocking to me that people don't understand that, and they don't see that it goes hand in hand with the way they're set up, that government. The employment of Flagler County, the largest and highest paid employee,
19: government.
18: Is the government.
19: Yep.
18: That's a serious problem when you have a county like that. They're over 90% now of property tax dependent. If we do get a property tax cut there, that county's devastated. Now, let me ask you this. What made you start doing this and looking into the counties? What made you take the CFO position and start really going out to the counties and calling them out?
19: I think I just get aggravated at local governments collecting revenue that they're not supposed to collect. Like, I'm fine. I have businesses. I'm not hurting for money, so it doesn't hurt me. What bothers me is when I see other people struggling, and they're struggling because of the reason that government is being fiscally responsible. You know, I'm a home builder by trade. I do not develop, so I'm not a developer. And I owned a mortgage company for a long time, so I actually used to underwrite people's loans, and they used to call me up and like, why do my property taxes go through the roof? And they got to such a point, it was like, okay, somebody needs to call out the government on this. So I viewed this as an opportunity to just sort of shine the light on government spending at the local level. People were asking me to do the state. State's actually pretty fiscally responsible and frugal with their tax dollars. It's the local government where we're seeing all the waste in.
18: What is your favorite part of the job?
19: The most rewarding part of the job is working with law enforcement, with my law enforcement, local law enforcement, to do these sting operations to help put these online child sex predators behind bars. That is the most rewarding. That is like something I can see, feel, it's tangible. Doing press conferences, holding up mugshots of these scumbags that we're putting away because they were, you know, a 65-year-old trying to have meet up with a 13-year-old for sex. That's the most rewarding. I love being state fire marshal. I love working with our first responders. I love giving them the resources that they need. I love protecting our fire men and women against things like occupational cancer hazards, giving them the equipment that they need so they can detox after a shift. But I'm going to be honest, one of the things that I really enjoy is diving into these budgets. And then it's because, look, budgets are We're an affordability issue crisis right now in the state of Florida. Everyone is concerned about affordability. No one ever draws the conclusion that the one of the reasons why it's unaffordable is because of government itself. Now, when you talk about budgets, most people's eyes glaze over with boredom, right? But I do it in such a way where I believe I'm somewhat entertaining, passionate, and I'm able to get a very complex issue across in such a way that the lay people can understand just how bad that local government is doing. So that's why I said earlier that those are my three big things that I really enjoy being with the state and with this job as CFO, and I wouldn't give this job up for anything.
18: As you enter into this election cycle, what do you think is the most important thing for Floridians to pay attention to?
19: The affordability issue is going to be a big thing, but they need to pay attention to the promises that candidates are making, whether it is a new candidate or if it's somebody running for re-election, and actually how they perform. Because it's just way too often to tickle people's ears during campaign season and then turn around and govern a complete opposite way when you get there.
18: That's why I love stuff like this. The accountability, the fire marshal, I love the part of the fire marshal part. We really appreciate what you're doing there and continuing the great service and making sure that we, because fires in Florida are serious. People don't realize that. They think we got a lot of water.
19: Look at what's happening right now with the wildfires. So far this year, we've had over 1,000 separate wildfires, and it's covered over 100,000 acres. Yeah.
18: You know, I appreciate having you come on. I look forward to having you on more shows. 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
19: So they can go to the website blazeforflorida.com. 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But the best thing that they can do is just follow me on a lot of social media. On X, it's at Gov Gone Wild, Facebook, Instagram, and TikTok, it's Blazing Golia. I'm constantly posting the information that we're doing, and I'm also constantly calling a lot of BS on what I see out there. Look, I'm unapologetic. I'm just going to tell it like it is. I'm here to call balls and strikes. I don't care if you're a Democrat or a Republican. If I like what you're doing, I'll praise it. If I don't, I'm going to call you out.
18: 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And why I was very honored, and this is one of the best shows that we've done, to have our CFO come in, is to be able to give him the voice and the opportunity to explain to you, the listeners, why he is fighting so hard for you and why the press sees him as an enemy and some of the local government sees him as an enemy. Those people that see that are the people that we need to pay close attention to and their behaviors and their intentions. Thank you for coming in today, and thank you for making Florida one of the best places and economically sound places to live, to work, to shop, and play. Have a great weekend.
19: Thank you, sir.
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22: With SRN News, I'm Keith Peters in Washington. A drone strike has targeted the United Arab Emirates' Seoul nuclear power plant, sparking a fire on its perimeter. There were no reports of injuries or radiation release, but Sunday's incident highlighted the risk of renewed war as the Iran ceasefire remains tenuous. No one immediately claimed responsibility, and the UAE did not blame anyone. Israel says U.S. President Donald Trump has spoken with Prime Minister Benjamin Netanyahu about the situation. Thousands of people have streamed onto the National Mall in Washington for a day-long prayer rally. The event Sunday is billed as a rededication of our country as one nation under God. President Donald Trump is expected to address the crowd in a video message Sunday. More details available at srnnews.com.
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15: This afternoon, expect a mix of clouds and sunshine with a few showers and a thunderstorm possible. The high will reach 92. Tonight, there may be isolated thunderstorms this evening. Otherwise, skies will be partly cloudy with a low of 73. Tomorrow will be warm with a mix of clouds and sun and a chance of a thunderstorm in the afternoon. Expect a high of 94. That's your AccuWeather forecast. I'm meteorologist Joe Lundberg for AM 860, The Answer.
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26: 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We are welcoming in Joshua Wolstall. He is a Hillsborough County Commissioner. Here we're going to talk about the big topic, Tampa Bay Rays funding. Is it going to be private, public? Is it going to be some kind of a split, or will it happen at all? We'll talk about that here coming up. Also, I'm going to hit on this story. It was the Florida officers sue Ben Affleck and Matt Damon over the film The Rip. It says that they're alleging that it makes them look like criminals is what they're alleging in a defamation lawsuit, seeking punitive damages. So we'll discuss that here. It was inspired by a police movie where they found $21 million in a Miami Lakes home. So interesting stuff here on today's Consumer Quarterback Show. Josh Wolstall in studio with us. And we always like to feature our real estate listings live on air. My wife, Lindsay, and I own a top 100 real estate team here in Tampa Bay, helping our sellers sell faster for more money with less headaches, maximizing the exposure for the sale of our real estate listings. We've got about 50 current listings here in Tampa Bay, and we'd like to feature our real estate properties. Let's look at a vacant lot here. I've got 6374 Boatyard Drive in Hudson, Florida. 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
28: And yeah, I'm raising my glass to those saving our ass over
26: All right, welcome back in. Joshua Wostall, Hillsborough County Commissioner. Busy days, huh?
3: Very busy days.
26: Yeah, man.
3: And I have a 7-week-old.
26: Yeah, congratulations.
3: So energy levels are lower than normal.
26: I hear you, man. I hear you. Some sleepless nights. We still get those every now and then. Our little ones started sleeping through the night a few times. You're like, oh, thank God. You know?
3: Yeah.
26: And you get that full night's sleep. But yeah. Congratulations on that.

0: Yeah, that's awesome.
1: Thank you very much.
0: Very cool, man.
1: Yeah.
0: Yeah, so everybody wants to know, man, what's going on with the Tampa Bay Rays, the funding for the stadium, and what are you seeing out there?
1: I just got the call literally an hour ago, so it's fresh off the press, that they are going to force a vote on next Wednesday morning at 9 a.m. at County Center on a memorandum of understanding. And to be clear, there is no understanding. there is no agreement. The county does not agree to a myriad of the different material deficiencies that exist within the contract. And they are still asking for your property taxes, your catastrophic disaster recovery funds that we just used to save us during Hurricane Milton's disaster. They're asking for the money that we've been putting away for the new pet resources facility the past 3 years, which made me question, what did our dogs and cats do to draw the ire of the Tampa Bay Rays? I still don't know.
0: Yeah.
1: But it's an egregious one-sided deal, plain and simple. They want 100% of all of the revenue to go back to them, including from the parking sites. They keep saying it's a $2.3 billion stadium, and they have refused to this day to even provide us the site plan details of how they got to that number. Mm-hmm. Nobody even knows.
0: Wow.
1: How they got to that number.
0: Now, is this a high level negotiation where, you know, they're going to start with a high ask for everything, and then maybe back it down later, or does it just not appear to be that way, Joshua?
1: No, I would characterize this as a strong arm negotiation of, you're going to do what we say, and we're going to use every pressure tactic possible.
0: Yeah.
1: Including paying an organization out of Los Angeles, California, to conduct spam emails to the commissioner's email boxes, over 10,000 right now. Our county staff has already verified that. It's all from the same IP address. They're using a bot to crawl our online form stack. They're literally putting out messages publicly saying, we're not using pressure tactics. Oh, but we do have a fake deadline of June the 1st. But oh, wait. Okay, maybe not June the 1st, but at least there soon after would be nice. And we're not using pressure tactics, but oh, hey, the governor just tweeted at you to please consider it, Hillsborough County Commissioners. And we're not using pressure tactics, and we're only considering Hillsborough, but hey, we are going to go have lunch with John Morgan and the Orlando Dreamers. It's like such a joke at this point.
0: Yeah, wow.
1: They just don't care.
0: I'm glad there's folks like you in public service that, you know, care and have the level of diligence that it takes, because it takes a lot of diligence to figure out, you know, what's in these contracts. And do you have I'm sure you do, but what kind of support staff do you have, legal eagles, et cetera, folks helping you kind of sort through this? Because it seems like a lot to go through.
1: It's a good question that no one's asked. Actually, the entire deal was demanded and mandated in entire secrecy. Even my motion to request transparency on the financial mechanisms that we were going to use was voted down by the commission. They used lobbyists to thwart me. Actually, right after Ken Babby told me he agreed with me for transparency, and then I found out that he was using lobbyists to make sure that it caught no votes, because they didn't want how bad the deal looked to come out public. So there is no legal team. It's me and my staff. I've memorized all about 146 pages that exist now in the document, the economic analysis study, which everybody should read the first page of. It'll make you just laugh at how much they disrespect you at this point. The first page of the AECOM study says, to be clear, we are not in receipt of the many material documents we requested from the Rays, so we had to be very speculative about all of the numbers you're going to see in this document. They haven't even given the county, even though one of the owners has texted me and said, hey, I'm wrong. Well, we've asked repeatedly to provide proof of their 50% of the funds. We, to this date, do not have that.
0: Yeah, proof of funds. That's a basic.
1: We're going to vote tomorrow on a memorandum of understanding.
0: Yeah.
1: And we don't even know if they have their side of the money. And they say, well, the Rays, the MLB vetted us. Well, that's great. The MLB giving you the other half of the money? No, we are.
0: Right.
1: So we need the documents.
0: Yeah. Well, I think it's also kind of like, I believe Danny Alvarez is also kind of on the same side. We've had him on the show a month ago or so, and he had something in the paper that was similar to what you're saying here, from the same position of, you know, hey, look, I think it's the most tone deaf thing that we've seen in a while, to coming off of COVID years, coming off of the China virus, you know, years, all that to say, hey, we want more money for a stadium that billionaires own and millionaires play in, when you've got ordinary average citizens that can struggle, you know, struggling to pay their taxes, they're struggling to pay, all their other expenses, right? Let's face it. Groceries are still a little bit high. Gasoline, of course, has spiked now since we have the conflict going on overseas. So it is, it does seem tone deaf. And I feel like a lot of people are of the same persuasion I am, is we're taxed enough already, kind of like the Tea Party back in the day, right? Yep. TEA, taxed enough already. I don't want to pay for millionaire stadiums. I don't want to do it.
1: That's right. Yeah, Danny did write the article, and I think the perspective that even the fans of the Rays, I retweeted kind of in frustration, and normally I don't get angry, but I saw the owner of the Rays, the chairman, retweet one of his fan acolytes saying the fans, our fans are the best. And what their fan had said was that the people that were disagreeing with them at the public workshop were pothole monitoring troglodytes. And that's what the chair of the new Tampa Bay Rays ownership. And I'm like, dude, what is your problem? And I would love to take you to Sun City Center, which you probably don't even realize is part of Hillsborough County because you're not from here and you don't pay taxes here.
0: Right.
1: And I'll bring you 2,000 senior citizens that are begging for property tax relief for them so that they're not taxed out of their home.
0: Yeah.
1: But we somehow found $110 million of our property taxes to subsidize your multi-billion dollar stadium.
0: Right.
1: It's grossly disrespectful at this point.
0: Yeah, it is. Joshua Wostel here on the Consumer Quarterback Show. He's the Hillsborough County Commissioner, one of the Hillsborough County Commissioners. I'm your host, Brandon Rimes, talking about the Rays Stadium funding. And, you know, my uncle just passed away, 92-year-old, and he was a city councilman. It was Joseph Catano. And he used to tell me, because he was known as Mr. New Tampa, and he used to tell me he was always involved in politics, and he was on the state board of cosmetology. He ran a big Bostonian hair studio and day spa, I think, you know, 30, 40 stylists in there back in the day. And he used to say, coming from New Tampa, a lot of the Tampa Bay dollars would just strictly be taken from that area and shipped down to Harbor Island, Davis Island.
1: That's right.
0: Back when, you know, it was before Buckhorn, before Iorio, somewhere around that time. But doesn't that happen in county politics, right? The money goes where the donors are and where the, you know, it's just, in other words, it's inadequately or, you know, it's not dispersed fairly.
1: Oh, yeah. East Hillsborough gets just betrayed by basically every commission body for the past three decades.
0: Yes.
1: I mean, and by the way, the unincorporated area represents 71% of Hillsborough County population. The city of Tampa represents the super minority, but the record amount of funding goes into all of the new things in the city.
0: Yeah.
1: Subsidized by those same people. It's the same thing that your uncle described, but on steroids.
0: Yeah. You know, I love what Florida Doge has done throughout the state. And some of the most egregious examples, one of the most egregious that sticks in my mind, was $7.5 million for a 1 mile stretch of sidewalk in Jacksonville.
1: Yeah.
0: You know, what are some of the most egregious examples of waste that you've seen, Joshua, now that you've been in? How many years have you been in the commission now?
1: I am finishing up my fourth year. November would be my first 4 years.
0: It's flown by. Wow.
1: It has.
0: Yeah.
1: Many of it in this seat.
0: Yeah, exactly.
1: I mean, I would say that in terms of the most egregious, I would say the most disrespectful is that we are still giving, it's coming to an end. Next year will be the last year that we're still giving your property taxes to a nonprofit that the CEO is a current state house elected official. And she only started getting it after she became an elected official and became friends with the county commissioner that started flagging it to her. It's fraud. I want to be very clear. The individual blatantly lies on their IRS 990. Her name's Diane Hart. I have already submitted it to the IRS to investigate them.
0: Yeah.
1: She reports on her Florida Form 6, which is what all elected officials have to report our income. She reports she makes over $100,000 from them, but in her IRS 990, direct and indirect, she reports that she made zero as their CEO. So
0: wow.
1: It's a huge issue, and I hope that something happens from it.
0: Yeah.
1: But it's probably the nonprofit issue that we've covered on the show before. I mean, I only went back 10 years, and that was $250 million of property taxes. And most of these nonprofits, I mean, staff literally came back to 15 out of the 109 and said, Commissioner, we're just going to be honest with you so you don't find out and get more frustrated, but we have no idea how these even ended up in the budget, probably from an old county commissioner.
0: Yeah.
1: That's everybody should be incredibly mad about
0: that. Yeah, exactly. It's nepotism. It's, you know, and what we

0: lot of the the CRT stuff is just absolute garbage. Doesn't need to be in our tax code or tax bills at all. We want to stick to, the basics of government. What should government fund, Josh?
1: Yeah, I mean, those policies do nothing but create division needlessly, just to be very clear about that. Fixing roads, which we don't do. Fixing your pothole monitoring troglodytes, according to Patrick Zalupski.
0: Yeah.
1: We don't do fixing your oak tree lifted sidewalks. We don't do Hillsborough County Fire Rescue is behind over 20 stations, which, by the way, no matter what they say, will absolutely compromise the 9 new fire stations that I personally made sure were in the 2024 CIT renewal. If we bond CIT for the Rays Stadium and the stadium deal does not pan out, which I will point anybody to the Miami Marlins deal of 2009, of which for the first time in Miami's history, they utilized their recall provision and successfully recalled with 88% of the vote, the county mayor and the county commissioner that put the item forward. Wow. So everyone needs to be very aware of that on these deals. We do not do a good job funding those core services and the sheriff. So why would you possibly trust us to negotiate multi-billion dollar deals with teams that are taking the very money that we could have and should have been using to catch up your 20-year plus backlog of infrastructure?
0: Right. Great point.
1: You can't answer that question.
0: Right.
1: Yeah.
0: No, it's unbelievable. The amount of waste, fraud, and abuse and the amount of people that are struggling and the conversations that we have in the real estate business of, you know, debt ratios and affordability and these types of things that we're seeing. And we just can't allow it. So I definitely commend you for what you're doing. We got to take a quick break, right back. More with Joshua Wostel, Hillsborough County Commissioner, here on the Consumer Quarterback Show. You can find him at joshuawostel.com. And also let's talk about the Bucs when we come back too. There's some stuff there with the Buccaneers, Tampa Bay Buccaneers looking to overhaul, do a little revamp on Raymond James Stadium here in Tampa Bay. We'll dive into that and other topics here. Consumer Quarterback Show. 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
1: 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Joshua Wolstall in studio with us. 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All right, Josh, let's go back to the sports talk. I mean, that's, people love to go and watch sports. Some people do, not all. So again, that's why it's hard to say a blanket tax for everybody. But what's going on with the Buccaneers? I hear they're looking for some more money. Is that right?
2: Yeah, they came out. We don't have the exact figures yet. And speaking of that and all the vitriol with the Rays, shout out to the Lightning and the Bucks for really caring about the community.
1: There you go.
2: They really do. And, you know, I was the one that championed the 2024 CIT renewal, and we already have a line item in there for the Buccaneers for some maintenance and overhaul. So I believe that it's probably going to be a much more reasonable deal. It's going to be a big number, but the good news is that we predicted this and we pre-approved it. The voters pre-approved it on the 2024 interlocal agreement that we will start collecting in November of this year for the first time. So they have $1 billion total ask, allegedly. That's the total number. That's not the taxpayer burden. There's going to be the split that's going to be negotiated. It's probably going to be much more fair to the taxpayers. And I'm really hoping that we can help pay for shade cover over the top, right? I mean, that stadium just needs it. It's brutal. It's one of the reasons I don't even go to the games.
1: The early games are too hot.
2: It's too much, man. So, you know, I believe that there's going to be a very reasonable number. I believe that the Glazer family and Brian Ford, the COO, are going to come in. They're going to be respectful to the process and to the taxpayers. We need to see what those details are and what kind of money we have available. Hopefully, we can reach the deal to, at minimum, at least contribute to the shade cover. I know that's an item that's on there. It's a very expensive item.
1: Yeah.
2: It will probably eat up most of or all of the money that the county can even pitch in towards what type of overhaul that they want. But it is coming. Yeah. We don't have the timeline yet, but I met with them yesterday, and they won't be mandating secrecy. They'll be communicating freely with your elected
1: officials.
2: There you go. Imagine that.
1: There you go. Yeah. My good buddy, Martin Gramatica, grew up playing ball with those guys, and he has nothing but good things to say about the organization.
2: Yeah.
1: So hopefully we can work that one out. What else, you know, kind of want to give you the last couple minutes here. Just what else do we need to know about? What else is topical? You know, Florida Doge, property tax. What do you think about the property tax? You know, maybe that's a topic you might want to discuss.
2: Yeah, look, I'm voting yes on any type of property tax abatement. The whole general fund, and you can spend property taxes on whatever, that needs to go. We need to have line items dedicated to very specific things, like the core things that we spoke about earlier.
1: Yeah.
2: So that we can't deviate so much. It's a huge problem. So I'll be voting yes on that. I hope that the governor and the House and Senate get it across the finish line.
1: Yes.
2: And, you know, that's another thing about the Rays deal. They're asking for our property taxes, and it's polling about 60% right now statewide for us to abate a large portion of that. So how are we possibly going to bind it away for a 35-year stadium deal, right?
1: Yeah.
2: So, I would hope that everybody is encouraged to come to County Center next Wednesday morning at 9 a.m., 601 East Kennedy, on the second floor to our boardroom, and say respectfully, use the tourist development taxes that we've given to you for the raise, the 6 cent, or don't use anything at all. We can't afford you. Sorry.
1: Yeah, no, that's right.
2: I hope that people show up.
1: Yeah, that's make your voice known, and that's what you have to do. That's what's great about our country. You can, you know, have two sides to an argument. You can have free speech. and ultimately disagree. And then sometimes you got to leave it on the table and disagree, agree to disagree. And then sometimes you can, you know, have enough showing to say, hey, look, this is an overwhelming, you know, everybody I talk to wants the elimination of property taxes. They do want it. I think it's doable. The naysayers want to say, oh, well, it's hyperbole and, you know, all this waste, fraud, and abuse is hyperbole, et cetera. But thanks for coming in, man. It's always a great conversation. Have a lot of fun on the show. So.
2: Same. My pleasure. I really appreciate it.
1: Yeah, my pleasure. And, and congratulations on that growing family of yours.
2: Thank you.
1: Yeah,
2: thank you.
1: My pleasure. And people can check Josh out at joshuawolstel.com. Check him out online, joshuawolstel.com. Also, hcfl.gov/commissioners, and you can see his link there as well. Hey, another great show today. We had Carmine Danisco, United Inventors Association, on the front end, and we want you to please go out there and consider committing a random act of kindness. Do something kind for one another. 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
3: With SRN News, I'm Keith Peters in Washington. A big political upset in the Bayou State.
4: Congresswoman Julia Letlow has advanced to a runoff in Louisiana's GOP Senate primary. Letlow has defeated incumbent GOP Senator Bill Cassidy. House Republican Letlow capitalized on the power of President Trump's endorsement of her in trying to purge the GOP of those Mr. Trump views as disloyal. Representative Letlow has won less than 50% of the vote, thus unable to avoid a runoff.
3: That's correspondent Andrew Stewart reporting. Senator Cassidy was one of the few Republican senators who voted to convict President Trump during his second impeachment trial over the U.S. Capitol melee on January 6, 2021. Rededicate 250, a national jubilee of prayer, praise, and thanksgiving, is being held on the National Mall today. The gathering is meant to prompt believers across America to unite in worship, repentance, prayer, and gratitude. The event is being carried by the Salem Radio Network live on many of these stations. President Trump is urging a temporary suspension of the federal gas tax as prices continue to rise.
5: The president says the move would give more than 100 million drivers and truckers short-term relief. His plan, which would pause the 18.4% gasoline tax and more costly diesel tax until prices fall and then phase it back in, could save about $3 a fill-up, but may need congressional approval. In the meantime, some states, including Indiana and Georgia, have already paused their gas taxes.
3: That's correspondent Ken Lorman reporting. California has the nation's highest state gas tax at over 70 cents a gallon. This is SRN News. The Trump administration promotes motherhood.
6: The new website, moms.gov, offers a variety of resources, including locations of pregnancy centers, nutrition and dietary guidelines, as well as information about adoption and mental health. HHS Secretary Robert Kennedy Jr. says, quote, "The Trump administration is strengthening its commitment to America's families by equipping mothers and fathers with the resources and information they need to build healthy, prosperous lives." Michael Harrington reporting.
3: A new debate over the so-called separation of church and state is developing in the U.S. The phrase "separation of church and state" does not appear in the Constitution. It can instead be found in a letter written by Thomas Jefferson, who described the First Amendment as creating a wall of separation between church and state. Courts have since wrestled with how to balance freedom of religion and freedom from government-sponsored religion. This is SRN News. New York lawmakers are moving closer to changes in the state's public pension system for newer government workers.
7: The spotlight is on Tier 6, covering public employees hired since 2012. It was created to cut costs by raising the retirement age, increasing worker contributions, and trimming benefits. Now lawmakers and unions want changes, lowering retirement age, boosting payouts, and reducing contributions. Supporters say it aids hiring, but critics warn it would be unfair to employees expected to find benefits, cost billions, and strain tight budgets.
3: That's correspondent John Scott reporting. Lawmakers are still negotiating and no final deal has been approved. Meanwhile, the Long Island Railroad strike has continued into its second day with no end in sight. More details at SRNnews.com. From Washington, I'm Keith Peters.
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18: Tonight, expect partly cloudy skies with a low of 75. Tomorrow will bring a mix of clouds and sun with a chance of a late afternoon thunderstorm and a high of 90. Tomorrow night, there is a slight possibility of an evening thunderstorm. Otherwise, the sky will be partly cloudy with a low of 74. That's your AccuWeather forecast. I'm meteorologist Jason Caterina for AM 860, The Answer.
19: I'll say what I want to say, and if the consequence of that is losing money, so be it.
20: My therapist says I have a preoccupation with vengeance. We'll see about that.
21: I really do hope it's somebody we want to see. But you know what? Son of a gun. Shout out to my little friend.
22: What is our belief system? I asked that question because I saw an article that I want to discuss. And like the panic that's happening in California in the governor's race, and even possibly for LA mayor, there's a bigger panic that's happening, a bigger issue looming, and one that would collapse the Democrats at their core. I've been talking about it for the better part of a decade. And what it involves is it involves two lies that have been promoted over this decade. Welcome, folks. Kevin Jackson's who you're listening to, The Kevin Jackson Show. You can reach us at thekevinjacksonnetwork.com. And also, I'm glad you're tuning in. I'm glad you're on the apps. I'm glad you're wherever you're listening to us, whether you're catching me. This just doesn't matter. We're happy you're here. Anyway, the two lies that have been promoted over the last decade by the left are that the election of 2020 was legit and that January 6th happened because of it. Now you say, Kevin, over the last decade. Yeah, because what we've been fed, it goes back even further. But let's just focus on those two lies over the last few years. And it comes down to a fundamental question of belief systems. See, there are moments in history when a country argues over taxes, we argue over budgets, we argue over foreign policy. And then there are moments when a country argues over reality itself. America has entered the second category. We can debate taxes and budgets and foreign policy, but you cannot debate reality. We aren't simply debating policies anymore. We are debating first principles, foundational truths, and whether this nation is fundamentally a constitutional republic or just a giant emotional suggestion box. Conservatives understand something that the founders understood with crystal clarity. America was never intended to be a democracy. The men who built this country, who crafted our documents, feared pure democracy almost as much as they feared tyranny. They had studied history. They knew democracies eventually collapse into mob rule, where rights become temporary privileges granted by whichever crowd screams the loudest. And that's why they created a constitutional republic. And I know it bugs a lot of people, including me, when I hear people go, well, America's a democracy. And I don't, to be honest, I stopped correcting them. And I don't know whether that's good or bad, just to be honest with you. But I know in my heart what it is. Now, the Constitution exists as a restraint on government power. It is a chain around the neck of political ambition. It says there are certain rights no majority can take away. Freedom of speech does not disappear because of poll changes. The right to bear arms does not expire because some suburban wine club becomes nervous. Due process doesn't evaporate because Twitter activists start hyperventilating into their ring lights. But modern leftists increasingly view America as a direct democracy. They say it all the time because they know what it means. They want that, where emotion becomes law and public outrage becomes policy. And if enough people chant something loudly enough, well then apparently reality itself can be rewritten into a Wikipedia entry edited by sociology majors during finals week. And this brings us to H.L. Mencken, who delivered one of the most brutally accurate observations ever written about democracy. And here's what he said. He said, democracy is a pathetic belief in the collective wisdom of individual ignorance. It wasn't just a clever line, folks. It was prophetic of what we face today. Because we live in a culture now where people who cannot define inflation want to redesign capitalism. People who think math is oppressive and want to control the economy. People who need therapy after hearing an opposing opinion, and they believe they should determine what qualifies as misinformation. Mencken understood a truth that modern America desperately tries to avoid, leftists, I should say, and that is ignorance does not become intelligence simply because it gathers in large numbers. If 10 people who can't cook form a committee, you're not going to get a master chef. You're probably going to get salmonella. Conservatives tend to start from this very old-fashioned premise. Human nature is flawed. And that's why power must be limited. Politics is the Gollum's ring, my precious. The Constitution assumes imperfection. The left assumes perfectibility. Conservatives believe freedom works because people are free to succeed or fail. Leftists increasingly believe that government must intervene until the outcomes become emotionally satisfying. Okay, Strange for the black people. Yeah, Strange for women. Yes. Let's applaud the black people and the women. So what? We've made black people more stupid and women into men. But hey, let's applaud them because, you know, we've achieved this emotional success. One side sees citizens, and the other side sees clients. One side believes that our rights come from God and from nature, and the other side believes that our rights come from government approval. One side values earned success. The other increasingly resents it. You know why. Because leftists have no qualities. They haven't discovered what they're good at. And you want to know why? Because they've never tried. They stink at something. They're like, but I want to do that. And they go, yeah, but you suck at it. It doesn't matter. You should take care of me while I pursue my musical career on the kazoo. And all this philosophical divide explains nearly every modern political battle. Conservatives, we ask how to preserve liberty. Leftists ask how to engineer fairness. We value equality of opportunity. But what do leftists chase? Equality of outcome, which eventually requires government control over nearly every aspect of life because people stubbornly refuse to become identical. And I'll touch on that more in just a bit. Most of you know my story. I grew up poor, lost my mom before I turned 5. My father was in San Quentin prison most of my life. I faced odds that could have broken some people, but I learned how to overcome tragedy because of America. I feel compelled to help create a generation of young people who know how to overcome hardship and who express true love for this country. I also want to strengthen every American who feels forgotten or abandoned. But this is not about me. It's about you, because you're the heart of the show. Your stories, your resilience, your quiet patriotism. My role is to bring honest takes on politics and culture to spark hope and real conversations. 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Time for real talk. 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
23: 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Song order is the conversations. 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That's trained behavior. It's an open and shut case. And for more tips like this, be sure to get my free newsletter. 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
22: There's an article that I'm going to get to, and it has to do with something that the left is very afraid of, because the biggest lie that they told has to do with J6 and the 2020 election. And there's some people making lots of headway because they're no longer afraid to talk about it openly. Many of the candidates now who are running are saying, no, I'm absolutely in firm belief that President Trump got the election stolen in 2020 and J6 was a ruse by the Democrats. And the Democrats have lived and died by this lie. And that's why I said that leftism isn't a political philosophy. It's a secular religion. You got to live and die. Thou shalt lie is one of their commandments. Thou shalt steal. Thou shalt cover thy neighbor's wife. Thou shalt, commit murder, etc. They're the antithesis of the exact opposite of the Ten Commandments. Welcome back. Kevin Jackson, so you're listening to The Kevin Jackson Show. And we hope you get a hold of us on social media. You can get a hold of me through the website, thekevinjacksonnetwork.com, on this, my station where I do the live broadcast everywhere. Anyway, when you think about leftism, as I just described it, a secular religion, there's original sin, except now it's privilege. There's public confession, but that happens in social media. There's heresy, but it's called wrongthink. And I mentioned before, there's excommunication for anybody who refuses to repeat the approved slogans of the week. And meanwhile, conservatives, we still cling to these concepts that once defined America. I know these antiquated ideas around personal responsibility, self-reliance, and the left would say accountability and merit and faith and family and freedom. What are you people about? Those ideas now sound almost rebellious in a culture where adults require emotional support animals. Have you seen this? The number of these things everywhere you go? Adults asking for trigger. You needed to trigger warn me. Are you kidding? And most importantly, they want government intervention because somebody used the wrong pronoun at a staff meeting. I want him fired. He mispronounced me. We played that clip of this teacher the other day. My name is Teacher Darren, but you look like a woman. Well, with calling me Ms. Darren, that's offensive. And if you said it behind my back, it's offensive. And blah, blah, blah. So conform to what I tell you, or I will try to make your life heck. And then the kids are like, well, wait a minute. I don't like this. Why do I have to deal with this stuff? Because that is the way that it is. That is the world in my room. See, it's all about them. It isn't about you. The people that want you to conform, they're nonconformist. They don't conform to your views. Oh, if I would, I would call you Mr. I would call you. I tell you what, you know, try them. Try them out. See what they'll call you. Tell them to call you the N-word Kevin. See what they do. Oh, man. See, I got ways to make people think differently about stuff. I will make you think differently. The founders would look at modern Washington, D.C. the same way that, I don't know, you might, they just would look at it and go, this doesn't exist. This isn't real. Government was supposed to protect rights, not become America's national parent. But now every crisis somehow requires more federal power, more spending, more bureaucracy, and fewer constitutional limitations. Because it's a democracy, remember? If government fails, the solution from the left is always identical. Make it larger. It's like trying to fix a sinking boat by adding more water. And beneath all of this sits the defining question of modern conservatism. What exactly distinguishes the MAGA movement? Kevin, you talk about it all the time. Well, for me, I have litmus test. My belief system's pretty simple. Support of President Trump is certainly a part of it. But it goes deeper than a single politician. MAGA became a reaction against an establishment that millions of Americans felt the country abandoned long ago. It became a movement fueled by distrust of institutions that once demanded confidence automatically. I automatically trusted the media years ago. I couldn't wait to be one of the first in my family to graduate college. I thought our intelligence agencies were the best in the world at protecting the citizens against enemies, foreign and domestic. I believed in Hollywood. I thought these people would make movies that would be empowering for America. You know, in China, they require that. Not that it's empowering for America, but it's empowering for China. I thought corporate America was one of the last, you know, bastions of meritocracy. Same with the military. I thought our elections were fair. I thought all these things. I thought politicians all, they might have a wrong idea about how to do it, but they all wanted to do what was best for the citizens. How naive and stupid was I? I grew up thinking this country, if you worked hard and you did played by the rules, there's no way you could fail. People would be on your side. The justice system would rally behind you. Huh? Negro, please. And if you think I was jaded prior to 2020, what do you think 2020 did to me? You know, we know 2020, that election was stolen. And many of the other ones were compromised. All kinds of irregularities, unprecedented procedural changes. And that was the dividing line. That was when I knew. And there were other revelations, me with Justice Thomas and him telling me, Kevin, I stopped following the media, and him telling me the story about his, you know, he was going to retire. And he was like, that is a lie. He said it right to me. And I will never forget it. He was like, that's complete bupkis. And he told me they pulled him out of there in a gurney. And I was like, you got to be kidding me. These people were lying. He was like, yep, they're lying to you, Kev. So voter fraud, which was dismissed by the elites and the cabal, it was imaginary. It didn't exist. But you look very real. You know, it looked real to us, to the millions of Americans that were watching these ballots change during the election on TV, and mail-in voting and text censorship and statistical anomalies. And then when the legal challenges happened, oh, no judge will take the case. All this was happening in real time. You weren't waiting around to find out.
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0: With SRN News, I'm Keith Peters in Washington. Thousands of people have streamed onto the National Mall in Washington for a day-long prayer rally. The event Sunday is billed as a rededication of our country as one nation under God. President Trump is expected to address the crowd in a video message today. Several speakers celebrated Christianity's ties to American history. That rally is being broadcast live over the Salem Radio Network today. Russian officials say overnight Ukrainian drone strikes killed at least four people, including three near Moscow. A dozen others were wounded. Authorities said Sunday that debris fell on Russia's largest airport without causing damage. Ukrainian President Volodymyr Zelensky confirmed the drone strikes, saying that they were entirely justified. More details in SRN News.
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7: And some of you are like, well, that's awkward. Well, guess what? Suck it up, buttercup. It's okay. We have a saying at Dare to Share. Awkward is awesome. Jesus was the Prince of Peace and the King of Awkward. Told the woman at the well, go get your husband. I don't have a husband. Yeah, you've had 5 husbands and the dude you're shacking up with now is not your husband. Awkward. Rich young ruler, go sell everything you have, give it to the poor and follow. Awkward. If you're not willing to suffer a little bit of red face and embarrassment for the sake of the gospel, honestly, what kind of Christian are you?
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18: Tonight we can expect partly cloudy skies with a low of 75. Tomorrow will bring a mix of clouds and sun with the possibility of a thunderstorm developing later in the afternoon. The high will reach 90 degrees. Tomorrow night there could be a stray evening thunderstorm. Otherwise, it'll be partly cloudy with a low of 74. That's your AccuWeather forecast. I'm meteorologist Jason Caterina for AM 860, The Answer.
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11: Yeah. 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
12: Negro, that's all you had to say.
22: I'm talking about the situation in California where the Democrats are scared to death that they could potentially have a MAGA Republican as their governor. But they're also, they got other fears, and it has to do, and this came up, this article I read, it was in WAPO, the Washington Post. And it got me thinking about Mencken's warning about democracy. Because democracy, unfettered from constitutional restraint, eventually becomes a contest of manipulation, emotion, and manufactured consensus. You hear me talk about the polls all the time. I don't believe them. It's manufactured consensus. Welcome back, people. Did you miss me? It was a short break. Anyway, I'm glad you're here. I'm Kevin Jackson for the newbies out there, and I know there always are newbies. And I don't know what you're looking for in a radio show, but this is mine. This is my style. I hope you like it. If you do, great. If you don't, hey, you know what? Drop in from time to time. Maybe it'll change. I doubt it. But if you do like it, let some people know. Everywhere we go, we need to grow. If I'm saying something that resonates with you, it needs to grow. I've got, oh my gosh, I can't even tell you how many fans we have. And just for the record, so you guys are aware, I have 15 million people in my database. We haven't even started reaching out to them to tell them about what we're doing here. We really haven't. I'm about to put my foot down so we can get it done. But we're just so swamped because we have so many other great projects brewing. So please go to my website, the Kevin Jackson Network, and get involved in some way. I'm going to visit the towns where, you know, they run my show. And obviously I do live in St. Louis, and I'm going to go do events there. I'm going to be with a lot of the more marquee politicians that are running for office in the midterms. They're starting to primaries have already kicked off, and I'm going to be supporting some of them. I had a phone call the other day from one of them. But we want you to be heard. We want your voice to be something special. And look, a lot of you could do this job. You're just busy. You're busy running companies, raising families. You've chosen a different route, but you could do what I do. Maybe not as fun. Maybe not as, I don't know, in your own style. I'm not going to compare, okay? In your own way. But I don't make any bones like, oh, this is so tough. It is not easy. I won't lie to you. It is not easy. But you could do it. I have faith in you. I know you could. Anyway, the crowd, when you end up in a democracy with where these people are manipulative and they're emotional and they fake consensus, the crowd becomes easier to steer than it is to educate. The truth becomes less important than the narrative. And citizens will slowly transform from independent thinkers into obedient members of competing political tribes. And are they competing? I don't think so. I think we're the uniparty. And I think the founders feared that. Now, the people listening to me right now, you're trying to prevent it. And the louder the mob gets, the more important the Constitution becomes. And that's why it's important for you to let people know this is a constitutional republic. But look, I want to shift gears because all of this was essentially for me to talk about what the Democrats are really afraid of. What I'm about to tell you represents a horror movie trailer for the Democrats. And that's the way the Washington Post treated this. I mean, I could hear the ominous cello music playing in the background. In a world where people still question the 2020 election, 4 Republicans could become governors. Yep. That's the panic. Not inflation. Nope. They know that's a lie. Not crime, because they don't want to address that. Oh, no, no, no. Not the southern border looking like the world's longest open house event that finally ended. No, the existential crisis for Democrats is that Americans refuse to swallow the official bedtime story they were handed in 2020. And that's what terrifies the left. But what really terrifies them is now there are candidates who exist who are now openly saying this. This was taboo. What I'm saying to you right now would have gotten you kicked out of politics 4 or 5 years ago. Yep, the people who are now talking against what the Democrats did to steal that election and J6, they're winning. And once candidates who openly challenge this election narrative start taking the governor's mansion in, ready, battleground states, Democrats lose the ability to pretend skepticism itself is somehow radioactive. Suddenly, the credibility is coming to the people who said, we know that election was stolen. Did you hear about these two people in Michigan? They got convicted of something that had to do with J6, and they got overthrown. I got overturned. The reason why Tina Peters in Colorado is still in prison is because Colorado knows the minute they let that innocent woman out of prison, it is going to be explosive. That story, a story that would have been a page 16, you know, in some newspaper, will be number one. It'll be when Tina Peters is out. Oh my gosh. Now think about this. This is a grandmother who said, I saw election cheating in Colorado, and she's serving more time than rapists and murderers. You think the Democrats can rationalize that? They can't rationalize it now. She has become a political, and President Trump can't do anything because it's a state issue. He could issue a pardon. It won't help her. Now, what we need to do is we need to get us a hostage out of Colorado, somebody that the governor likes, and then put them in federal prison and say, we'll do a hostage swap with you, Colorado, if you're interested. I'd certainly like to see that. This is, folks, this is strange times. Democrats spent 4 years claiming that Trump was an illegitimate president because of Russian interference. A dossier stitched together with a bunch of co-conspirators of Hillary Clinton. An obvious lie. And it blew up in their faces. And then Trump, miraculously, against all odds, wins the presidency again. And they still stick to the lie. There are people to this day that still, even though that's been debunked, they still believe it. Hillary Clinton called Trump illegitimate. Members of Congress objected to electoral votes in 2017. Celebrities held therapy sessions on MSNBC because they couldn't emotionally process the election result. But you questioning 2020 is they treat you like, you know, you're trying to summon demons through a fax machine. The real issue here is very simple, folks. Democrats understand something dangerous is happening. People are becoming less afraid to speak publicly about what they already know and speak about privately. And once that wall cracks, that narrative collapses like a movie set held together with duct tape and NPR tote bags. And WAPO realizes it. WAPO, when they wrote this article, they wrote it like they were assembling the Avengers of election skepticism. They gave us four different Republican governor candidates who could possibly win. And by the way, even exposing that to me, that was like, what? You're saying these people could win? So here it is. In Arizona, you got Andy Biggs. Andy and I are really good friends. And he signed into the Texas lawsuit challenging election procedures in multiple states, and he refuses to rubber stamp Biden's legitimacy just because, you know, the folks at CNN start hyperventilating every time the topic comes up. And it's funny, they'll go, do you believe that the election of 2020 was a legitimate election? Have you heard Dick Durbin and those guys ask the question? Do you believe that Joe Biden was a duly elected president? And all the people go, I believe that Joe Biden serves as the president of the United States. Yeah, but you're not saying what I want you to say. And they go, yeah, but I'm saying that Joe Biden is sitting in the office of the Oval Office. And that, you know, and because they want, and what's funny is you watch people, they don't want, let me just put it this way, because I'm getting confusing even to myself. If you said, do you believe Joe Biden is a legitimate president? I would say, heck no. I don't believe he's not. I know he's not. But he got cheated in, so we're stuck with him. But if you think for 1 second, I think he got there fair and square, absolutely not. Now, I would love to see somebody say that. That would warm my heart. Because for me, that is a litmus test in as much as do you believe J6 was Democrat contrived? Absolutely. They get talk shows. They sending
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7: He has succeeded largely in turning DOJ and the FBI into political arms of his political operation. What still exists in the system to slow that down?
8: I think, as Liz mentioned, there's still a legion of professionals in the law enforcement environment, Department of Justice, as well as the CIA and other places, the ones who are refusing to follow politically motivated prosecutions, those who are refusing to support any type of political activities on the part of the Trump administration that are inconsistent with the authorities, the responsibilities of the intelligence community, law enforcement community, and Department of Justice.
9: Democrats hold on to hope. Hey, maybe those legions of professionals exist. Maybe Brennan's right. I'm sure there are. There are career bureaucrats that think that we will outsurvive any president. Let me tell you something. Famous last words for 300,000 of them. They're gone. Gone like the turkey through the cone. Kevin Jackson's who you're listening to, the Kevin Jackson Show. Glad you're with me. Glad to share my insights, because these four governors that are running in battleground states are shaking up the system, just like California. I mean, think about it. When is the last time we as conservatives have had the level of excitement that says, look, you might do well in California. At the very least, you got people shaking it up out there. They may not win, but they're getting attention. Look at Pratt's, his commercials, man. They are awesome. So you got stuff like that going on. This is the first time things are in play. The Democrats have been bragging. Ooh, the midterms, we're going to kick some butt. Oh, don't you believe they were just making themselves feel good about it? Why are they not up here going, look at what we're going to do? They're, oh, Iran is terrible. Look at what's going on in Iran. What? Trump is winning? Donald Trump mocks Iran because to him, they are little. He mocks them. Oh, they sent me something to look at. Pfft, it was so bad. I didn't finish reading it. And then the Democrats said, what's he going to do? I don't know. Wave his magic wand? Hey, Barack, you want to do the old magic wand statement again? The reason why these people look buffoonish is because they don't know what he's going to do. And then when Trump decides to do it, they think he's an idiot. How could it possibly work? What? It worked? Say what? It worked. He closed the board. He's deported millions. He's fired a bunch of bureaucrats. But Brennan goes, oh, no, there are more. There's lots more in there. They can't. We'll get them. Shades of Peter Strzok. He's not going to get elected, is he? No, we'll do everything we can to stop him. Oh, he got elected. I love it. When have we had the Democrats on the ropes? And don't misunderstand me. I give them credit. These suckers should have been laying down in fetal position by now. They should be like, don't hit me, please leave me alone, please don't bother me, please. But they're still fighting. They're still kicking. They're kicking from the ground. Ankle kicking you. Trump's like, look, come on, get up. He's like the big dude, what's his name? George Kennedy and Cool Hand Luke. Luke, stay down. Stay down, Luke. And Luke keeps getting up. Sadly, the Democrats are not Cool Hand Luke.

0: They ain't that cool. No siree. So they're getting beat down. And let me tell you, they're fine. I'm going to tell you something. By the midterms, I'm going to make a prediction right here on the Kevin Jackson Show. By the midterms, the Democrats are going to be completely demoralized. They're going to be demoralized. And you're getting the signs. You know me. I'm Mr. Trend Guy. You're getting the signs. The Democrats are, what, California? Holy cow. We could end up with a Republican winning the mayorship in L.A. Oh, my gosh. We could end up with a Republican governor in California. What? And now you got four battleground state governors speaking out. I already talked about Andy Biggs. Then there's Burt Jones in Georgia. Democrats use phrases like fake electors because it sounds sinister, like counterfeit Elvis impersonators sneaking through a casino. But alternate electors have historical precedent, and the Democrats know most Americans aren't going to study constitutional disputes deeply enough to understand the distinction, so they just repeat fake electors the way kindergartners, repeat. Nah, nah, nah, nah, nah. Maybe if they do it three times, democracy appears in the mirror. And in Pennsylvania, you got Stacey Garrity. And she dared to say that the election was tarnished forever. Talking about 2020, Burt Jones has been vocal in Georgia saying the 2020 election was a cheat. Keep in mind, Brian Kemp and Raffensperger, the president and the secretary of state, the governor and the secretary of state of Georgia, both Republicans. They were part of the cabal. I'm not just talking about Democrats here. I'm talking about leftists. So anyway, Burt Jones talked about, fake electors. That was the system. Donald Trump followed the system. And people went to jail and people got ostracized and got kicked off social media. Don't you talk about that fake election or we will hunt you down, slave. So Stacey Garrity, she said the election was tarnished forever. Courts refused to hear substantive evidence on standing grounds after rule changes occurred outside legislatures. After ballot counting standards shifted depending on zip code, and after observers were blocked or marginalized. I know a lot about it because we were going to do a film about this. I think it was a follow-on to Dinesh's film. And man, did these people come down. They sent two IRS guys to my house. Democrats insist all this was perfectly normal. They basically want Americans to believe the electoral equivalent of a bank saying, yes, the vault was left open overnight. Several cameras mysteriously malfunctioned. The accounting changed three times, but stop asking questions about your deposits because it threatens the confidence in banking. And then we get Wisconsin. Tom Tiffany, another Republican who objected to certification. And again, notice the media wording, voted to overturn democracy is what they wrote about him. Nope. He voted to object within a constitutional process specifically designed for, y'all ready for the magic word? Anybody? Objections. Democrats described legal constitutional procedures the way medieval villagers described eclipses. These people, oh my goodness, this is too much fun. This is more fun than you should be able to have in a broadcast. So what's happening here, folks, is bigger than the governors. It's about permission structures. Because for years, Americans who questioned 2020, that election, were treated like heretics. The big wigs out in Silicon Valley, they censored us. Corporate media, the fake news, they mocked us. Academia dismissed us. Even some Republicans were weak-kneed and started speaking in hushed tones like they were discussing UFO abductions near Area 51. We couldn't get anybody to stand up and stay strong. But you know who did? Your president. But now candidates are openly saying it. And not fringe candidates. Candidates with endorsements. Candidates with money, with momentum, and actual paths to power. Andy Biggs will be the next governor of Arizona. I don't know about the others. I know Andy. I'm actually helping him with his campaign. I'm helping a couple of campaigns. So that's the real earthquake under WAPO's feet and under the left's feet. Because once enough people stop whispering, the left loses one of its favorite weapons, social intimidation. Their entire strategy depends on making dissent feel socially dangerous. If you can make people fear being called election deniers, you never have to answer the underlying questions. It's branding, not debating. Democrats wrapped the political argument in yellow caution tape and declared the discussion off limits. And Americans are increasingly refusing to comply. And I give you the proof. That is going to do it for me today, folks. Oh, I've had so much fun. I wish we had a little bit more time to discuss this deeper. But hey, the good news is we're winning.
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4: With SRN News, I'm Keith Peters in Washington. The National Mall is the center of a rally called Rededicate 250, a national jubilee of prayer, praise, and thanksgiving. A national gathering calling believers across America to unite in worship, repentance, prayer, and gratitude. Reverend Samuel Rodriguez, president of the National Hispanic Christian Leadership Conference and pastor of the New Seasons Church in Sacramento, was one of the speakers today and led the gathering in prayer.
5: Just and holy God, with reverence and humility, we ask that justice flow in this land. Let justice roll like a stream as America defends the vulnerable, confronts injustice with courage, and ensures that fairness is applied to all.
4: The entire gathering from Washington is being broadcast over the Salem Radio Network. Analysis by the Committee to Unleash Prosperity shows the recent jobs report had more impact than first appeared. Correspondent Ken Lorman reports.
6: Economists were upbeat about the April jobs report revealing payrolls were up 115,000 and unemployment steady at 4.3%. The Committee to Unleash Prosperity adds that with the most recent reductions, the federal workforce has shrunk by roughly 345,000 since the start of President Trump's second term. That's one of the largest post-World War II downsizings. The group adds that the April jobs report now indicates roughly 717,000 more private sector jobs were added during the same time frame. Ken Lorman reporting.
4: The Committee to Unleash Prosperity contrasts this data with the Biden administration, which added 116,000 federal workers, including at the Internal Revenue Service. This is SRN News. Atheists have a problem with President Trump's arch.
7: The monument, which will be styled on the Arc de Triomphe in Paris, will bear the words, "In God We Trust." That has sparked a protest from the Freedom From Religion Foundation, one of the largest atheist groups in the country. The foundation spends much of its time trying to scour all Christian imagery from the public square. The arch, which will mark the 250th birthday of the nation, will serve as a gateway to Washington, D.C. Michael Harrington reporting.
4: As the government seeks to make in vitro fertilization easier to obtain, a debate over the procedure is being revived. For many pro-life advocates, IVF can present challenges because of the risks it poses to embryos. Some Christians also believe reproduction should not be separated from normal marital relations, making IVF and some fertility interventions off limits. evangelicals are increasingly grappling with it. This is SRN News. The USS Gerald R. Ford has returned home to Virginia. Bob Agnew reports.
8: The world's largest aircraft carrier is back at port at Naval Station Norfolk after an 11-month deployment. That's the longest since the Vietnam War. The Ford supported the U.S. war with Iran and the capture of Venezuelan President Nicolas Maduro. Defense Secretary Pete Hegseth was on hand for the arrival Saturday of the carrier group, which included the destroyer USS Bainbridge as well. Bob Agnew reporting.
4: Authorities say a driver crashed into multiple cars and pedestrians in Oakland, California late Saturday night, killing three people. The crash happened shortly after 11 p.m. Three people were pronounced dead at the scene and five others were injured. The Oakland Fire Department says two of the injured are in critical condition. More details at SRNnews.com. From Washington, I'm Keith Peters reporting.
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16: Tonight will bring partly cloudy skies with a low temperature of 75. Tomorrow, expect a mix of clouds and sunshine with the possibility of a thunderstorm developing late in the afternoon. The high temperature will reach 90. Tomorrow night, there is a chance of an isolated evening thunderstorm. Otherwise, it will be partly cloudy with a low of 74. That's your AccuWeather forecast. I'm meteorologist Jason Caterina for AM 860, The Answer.
17: I'll say what I want to say, and if the consequence of that is losing money, so be it.
18: My therapist says I have a preoccupation with vengeance. We'll see about that.
19: I really do hope it's somebody we want to see. But you know what? Son of a gun. Shout out to my little friend!
20: I want to discuss morality, but I also want to finish up on what we discussed earlier. And here's what I will tell you. Whether people agree or disagree politically, the broader damage is undeniable. Millions of Americans now suspect institutions manipulate information. So it doesn't matter how good a product is, cell phones, we know information is manipulated. You're in a database somewhere, it's manipulated. AI, we're all afraid because it can be manipulated, and it already has been. And once trust evaporates, every camera looks like an informant. Every database feels like leverage. Every algorithm starts resembling a digital police officer. And the same thing applies to the data centers and all the other things I talked about before. The buildings themselves are not inherently sinister. Their infrastructure, nothing. The concern emerges when corporations and governments operate behind layers of secrecy, NDAs, political protection. And the real issue, folks, is, and I'm going to quote Ayn Rand, if any civilization is to survive, it is the morality of altruism that men have to reject. Now, you may be going, Kevin, what are you talking about? Ayn Rand was making a very specific philosophical argument, and one that tends to get flattened into bumper sticker territory if you don't unpack the terms carefully. So when Rand used the word altruism, she didn't merely mean kindness, charity, generosity, helping a neighbor, or giving your seat to an elderly woman on a bus. She wasn't declaring war on decency. She was attacking the moral doctrine that says the highest value is self-sacrifice itself. In her view, the moment a civilization teaches people that moral goodness requires the surrender of one's own interest, aka but the greater good, ambitions or happiness or achievements for others, when you sacrifice that, then civilization begins chewing through its own load-bearing beams like a philosophical termite colony wearing a halo. Ryan believed that human progress depends on productive, rational, ambitious individuals who are free to pursue their flourishing. Now think about that for just a bit. You got guys like Donald Trump, billionaire. He's the nemesis of the left. You got guys like Elon Musk, multi-billionaire. The nemesis of the left, people that go out and create. And you got AOC talking about, there's no billionaires that have earned it. It's just impossible. They're just stepping on the necks of the poor. Yeah. So artists create because they're driven by vision. And let me tell you, is in as much as when you think about artists, you think about a Picasso, a Da Vinci, or whatever. No, I'm talking about the artist, the artistic thing of creation itself, the thing that drives an Elon Musk, honestly, the thing that drives me. Scientists discover because they're curious and rewarded by discovery. And in her framework, Ryan, you know, is essentially saying civilization advances when individuals are allowed to keep the fruits of their effort and regard their own lives as morally important. So when she says civilization must reject the morality of altruism, she means society must reject the idea that need is a moral claim on productivity. You've heard it a lot from the left. You've got it. Oh, you got so much. I mean, he didn't have anything and he broke into your house and stole something and you killed him. What? How dare you? Look at the nuttiness of leftism and tell me she didn't get it right. Sacrifice is morally superior to achievement for leftists. The individual exists primarily to serve the collective. Guilt should accompany success. Now you tell me how a civilization thrives on that when that you know people are driven by. I mean, look, you can call it ego. There are people that like to do something and they want the pat on the back. They want you to go, great job, Kev. I jokingly refer to this invention a lot, but it's true. When I grew up, we had this crappy water gun, you know, a little bitty thing. It had a little plug in the back and the plug leaked and you fill it up. You couldn't even fill it up all the way. And you squirted about three or four times. You squirted twice and you got some pretty good, you know, beam on it. After that, it was barely squirting out of the gun. Then you were dipping it back into the water and go again. And then this guy comes along, a brother, and he makes the super soaker. I love that dude. Man, you talk about having amazing pool parties with the super soaker. Don't even show me that water gun I had as a kid. It might make me, I might get triggered. To Rand, those ideas that I just talked about, this need as a moral claim on productivity, etc., those ideas eventually produce resentment, coercion, stagnation, and ultimately political systems where competence gets treated like a public utility. The productive become draft horses in a moral parade where everybody applauds the cart but despises the horse pulling it. Are we there yet? Hey, Mom, is this thing on? Are we there? Look, guys, I don't know. Does this interest you? Because I'm going to tell you something. This is where we are. We're at this crossroads as conservatives to say, how much more do you think they're going to be able to pull out of us? I jokingly said the other day on the show that California is almost, it seems like they're teasing you to see what are you willing to take? Leftism is the same way. Does it matter where it is? Does it matter if it's New York City? Doesn't it seem like there's some cruel game that says, hey, look, let's see just how much these fools are willing to go. How long will they take us just completely dismissing them, mitigating them, marginalizing them, patronizing them, treating them like crap? How much are they willing to take? Let's keep trying. Let's add on more taxes. Let's add on more rules and regulations. Let's add on more, what is it in New York? The Pierre de Terre tax. Short break. We'll be back. Most of you know my story. I grew up poor, lost my mom before I turned 5. My father was in San Quentin prison most of my life. I faced odds that could have broken some people, but I learned how to overcome tragedy because of America. I feel compelled to help create a generation of young people who know how to overcome hardship and who express true love for this country. I also want to strengthen every American who feels forgotten or abandoned. But this is not about me. It's about you, because you're the heart of the show. Your stories, your resilience, your quiet patriotism. 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
20: The heartbeat of the novel by Ayn Rand is Atlas Shrugged and the Fountainhead. And her heroes are people who refuse to apologize for excellence. Now, critics of Rand argue that her definition of altruism was too sweeping and that civilizations also depend on trust. They depend on obligation, family loyalty, charity, and shared sacrifice. I agree. And here's the funny part of the argument, because they'd say that a society composed entirely of hyper-individualist eventually turns into a glittering shopping mall with no fire department. Many philosophers also point out that humans are social creatures, not self-contained economic comets streaking through space alone. But what cracks me up about it is, yes, we do need the people that believe that we need to trust, right? We need people that feel an obligation. People like myself, I think conservatives, we fit that to a T. family loyalty, charity, shared sacrifice. Those, what's funny about it is all the other things that we talked about that Ayn Rand is for, we're that too. And what's interesting is when you think about the hyper-individualist, I give you the people that want 71 different sexes and they want a new set of pronouns and they want, you know, they got all this stuff that tells you this is the way you would refer to me. And you don't even know how to approach them. But they think that we're the hyper-individualist. It cracks me up because I'm looking at this stuff going, these are what the people that detract from what she's saying, which is go let people do what their heart's content is, and they will do it as long as they're getting a reward. And the reward doesn't have to be monetary. So historically, most societies and the cultures that survive mix both of these impulses, self-interest and civic duty, ambition and restraint, individual rights and communal responsibility. We are the best citizens of the world, conservatives, for that stuff. So Rand's statement is less people should become selfish jerks and more a civilization collapses if it morally condemns the very people whose creativity and productivity sustain it. What have we said many times? What are you going to do when the money runs out, socialist? Now, whether one agrees with her or not, she was throwing a Molotov cocktail at the centuries-old assumption that virtue is measured primarily by sacrifice. And that's why her work still detonates arguments decades later. But I want to pivot. Because Socrates said a system of morality that's based on relative emotional values is mere illusion, a thoroughly vulgar conception which has nothing sound in it and nothing true. Does that ring true to you? Because Socrates would probably argue that a society collapses intellectually before it collapses materially. I'm giving you what I'm seeing in this country, folks. Yeah. The rot begins with when feelings replace first principles. And when morality becomes a public talent show where the loudest grievance wins the trophy. And this is where we are. You hear me use the term a lot, moral relativism, and you've probably used it too. And Socrates was attacking moral relativism long before it was even thought of in that way. He's saying that if morality is rooted primarily in shifting emotions, then it has no architecture, no steel beams, no fixed North Star. Today's outrage becomes tomorrow's apology. Remember when I played that clip for you guys with Patton Oswalt? And he says, oh, I know I'm going to offend you. It'll be something that I said. And he jokingly used a robot or something. Do we have that? It'd be a great time to play it because it really fit. Okay, great.
18: You know what doesn't age well? Woke. It really doesn't. I'm woke, I think. But you know what? I won't be someday. And so will all of you. Be woke, be open-minded, just don't pat yourself on the back, because that will bite you in the because everyone that's getting canceled now for not being woke was woke about something, they just couldn't keep up with progress. Progress will always f***ing steamroller you. I'm very pro-trans, very pro-gay marriage, gay rights, and pro-abortion, but no, that's not what I'm saying is that is going to blow up in my face someday. I'll be doing comedy when I'm 70, and I will let slip something that I won't be able to keep up with. I'll be like, I don't think people should f*** their clones. Like, boo! That'd be some weird, like... No, wait, I'm pro-trans. F*** you, clone hater!
20: And what's funny to me is Patton Oswalt gets to do these types of jokes, and he's really... And I'm kudos to him, because he wrote a bit that even the left understands. And they're letting him get away with it. But what he's saying is woke is stupid. That's what he's telling them. The standards mutate depending upon who's speaking, who's offended, and who currently controls cultural power. Now, I don't believe that's the case when we control cultural power, but I'm saying that it does happen, and that's why I said it that way, because to some degree, it does matter. When we control cultural power, you can say whatever you want. I like it, but I don't care. I got people right now, oh, Kevin, I don't agree with you on this. Okay, fine. No problem. Don't agree with me. We'll all survive it. I promise you. Anyway, to Socrates, morality was supposed to be discovered through reason, discipline, and truth-seeking, and the pursuit of virtue. What do we talk about all the time? Is conservatives, we talk about these issues. We talk about, you know, looking for truth. I mean, I don't want to be lied to, and I want to deal with issues based on what the facts are. I don't want to have to go, well, wait a minute, you told me, you know, have you ever had that? I know you have, where you're given information and you're like, okay, let's act on it. And then somebody comes along and goes, well, I didn't give you all the story. And you're like, well, holy cow, if you'd given me the whole story, I wouldn't have done that. I wouldn't have reacted that way. But that's the way people are. So you just roll with it. But it doesn't make you feel good because you need information and you want it to be truthful. So anyway, there's this emotional improvisation that we're having to do. Not my truth. Not social media thermodynamics, where a million people heat up over a hashtag and call it ethics. I gotta take a short break, but I promise you, we'll be right back. Keep it here.
3: He's putting an end to identity politics.
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5: With SRN News, I'm Keith Peters in Washington. Thousands of people have streamed onto the National Mall in Washington for a day-long prayer rally. The event today is billed as a rededication of our country as one nation under God. President Trump is expected to address the crowd in a video message today. Several speakers celebrated Christianity's ties to American history, that rally being broadcast live over the Salem Radio Network today. Russian officials say overnight Ukrainian drone strikes killed at least four people, including three near Moscow. A dozen others were wounded. Authorities said Sunday the debris fell on Russia's largest airport without causing damage. Ukrainian President Volodymyr Zelensky confirmed the drone strikes. He said they were entirely justified. More details at SRNNews.com.
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13: I'd expect partly cloudy skies with a low of 75. Tomorrow will bring a mix of clouds and sun with a chance of a late afternoon thunderstorm and a high of 90. Tomorrow night, there is a slight possibility of an evening thunderstorm. Otherwise, the sky will be partly cloudy with a low of 74. That's your AccuWeather forecast. I'm meteorologist Jason Caterina for AM 860. The Answer.
29: He's putting an end to identity politics.
14: Telling it like it is.
15: I thought the truth was potent, but it's nothing compared to this.
29: He's Kevin Jackson.
16: Yeah. They tell us he's black.
17: Negro, that's all you had to say.
20: Oh, we're talking morality today, and we got lots of it. And we're not sanctimonious in our morality. It is what it is. We try to live moral lives. I can tell you so many ways. You know, if you find a purse full of money, you don't look and go, ooh, I got something here. Your first thought is, where do I turn this in? I've told many stories like this. I think even I told this one not too long ago, but I was at a casino down on the river. And I don't remember what my bet was, but the dealer overpaid me with green chips instead of red chips or whatever. So instead of me getting back $15, I got back $75. And you could tell she just wasn't paying attention. Something was on her mind. And when she put the money there, I didn't even take it. I said, ma'am, I said, you overpaid me. And she looked down and she goes, oh my goodness. And she goes, thank you very much. And she was so thankful. And I said, no, no need to thank me. I wouldn't want the money because I feel bad about it. And I go, your job is not worth that to me. And she goes, you know what? So many people don't feel like you do. And she just went on. And I was like, you know what? No big deal. But I know people that would have done it. I've watched people get overpaid, you know, from a teller that's not paying attention or whatever. And they just keep it. And I've made eye contact with them. Like, you know, you got overpaid. They don't care. So when you apply what we're talking about here, morality and Socrates to modern culture, particularly the strain of leftists, Socrates would likely ask an uncomfortable question about entitlement and victimhood incentives and the moral elevation of dependency. And look, when we talk about how we got here, I want you to understand there were people talking about this decades and decades and centuries ago. Because we ask ourselves, how did we get here? How was this dude, this Greek, running around in a toga in another side of the world? How does he know how we got here? That's how much human nature is what it is. And Socrates would probably notice something peculiar in a culture where productivity is often morally suspect, while grievance is socially monetized. How many people do you know getting paid on their pain? The ancient Greeks admired excellence, mastery, courage, restraint, contribution to the public. But increasingly, modern leftist culture can appear to reward the very opposite things of what, I mean, it doesn't even make sense. Emotional fragility presented as wisdom, dependency framed as justice, envy disguised as compassion. Oh, the rich, I mean, they're just, you know, it's really funny. These people decry the rich. I've said this many times because I've been in these high school deals where I go speak to high school and I go, how many people here want to be rich? And the hands go up. And I go, but you hate the rich, right? Aren't you taught to hate the rich? Yeah, but you know, and then these brothers, little brothers and sisters. Yeah, but you don't understand. Yeah, oh, I understand. I get it. When it's personal, you're okay with it. When it's somebody else's, you don't like it. I tell people all the time, you know, if, I mean, I'm not going to get vulgar, but I'll use this. If for whatever reason I need to pick my nose, it's vulgar. But if you pick yours, it's not. Because, and it's easy because you'll rationalize it in your own head, but you can't rationalize mine. It's just, oh, you know, it'd be no big deal though. If it happened to you, it'd be like, oh, well, I just had to do it. I had to scratch the inside of my nose. Well, if I scratch the inside of my nose, ooh, it's nasty. And I could give you other things. And that's why I tell people all the time, it's easy to point at somebody and go, oh, that's just that. And you go, oh, but wait a minute. Do you do it? Have you eaten out of the ice cream thing or double dipped the chip? Some of the things that people, oh, it's society, that doesn't go. But have you done it? Yeah, of course you have. And you rationalized it because, well, I was only going to eat one or you gave up, whatever. Okay, I don't have a problem with it because, see, I get it. Now, you might want to say, well, I have my own ice cream at the house, so I'll tell people before they go, they'll go, oh, Kevin, can I get some of this ice cream? I go, now, get the one in the back. That's mine. I dip in that one. You know, I use the same spoon. And my family know, I only eat a certain type of ice cream, so they know that it's mine. But anybody else coming, I go, don't get that one. That's mine. Now, you're welcome to have some because it's not like I'm nasty. But I'm just letting you know, I use that one. And you can always tell because I make the lines really straight. I don't dip in with the spoon all the way in and clunk it out. I don't do that. I scrape it out little by little. That's how I do it. So, but the point is, to one man, you know, it's like, oh, but if you do it and it's your ice cream, it's not gross at all. Anyway, let me get back to Socrates. So he might ask this, if morality is based primarily on emotional reaction, then what prevents society from rewarding the most emotionally manipulative factions? Good question. And the question lands like a bowling ball in today's political theater, because once emotion becomes the measuring stick, the incentives change overnight. Because instead of asking what is true, because that's what we seek is truth, we want to know what feels validating. The left don't care about truth. You can go to them with two wheelbarrows full of truth, and you get nothing in return because they don't want it. What feels validating? Now you're going, Kevin, why are we talking about all this? We're talking about all this because I've been talking about the idea that government doesn't have a moral core. And we're dealing with people as if they do. We're dealing with these people as if they really want the same things that we want, and they don't. We ask the question, what is just? And they say, who appears hurt? Not who is hurt, who appears hurt. And instead of what creates flourishing, they ask, who can claim oppression most effectively? Am I right? When the left gets a hold of something, they look for the right victim. What was it we were talking about the one day, and I played a clip, and the person just kept trying to get in that one person that was hurt by the thing, and thankfully, whoever was doing the interview said, I'm not going to let you play that game. It's like saying, you know, welfare to work. Well, I got this one lady that she just can't get to work. Yeah, but how many of the hundreds or thousands of women find a way to work, find a career, start taking care of themselves, feel better about who they are? But you want to give me that one person, that one victim. That becomes your poster child. Who can we claim oppression for most effectively? when don't misunderstand me, everybody does it. Trump does it in a different way, in my opinion. But the Democrats, when they talk about illegal immigration, they bring over the person whose parent, you know, survived whatever, and they came to this country illegally, and they're thriving, and the child was, you know, now graduated high school. They give you the success story of the illegal situation because they want to tell you, oh, here's the person, you know, and now we don't look at it as flourishing. They take the person that they think would be hurt the most if they get sent home. This guy is getting sent home, and he's got his own business, and he's been living here for 10 years now, and he's never committed a crime. And he did. He committed a crime coming over here. And now he's got anchor babies. And I don't know what he may very well be a solid citizen, but I don't know. And here's what I do know. There are solid citizens in line, but you get what I'm saying. You know, I don't have to belabor the point. Anyway, the dynamic produces what I call a culture of takers. Because I'm always asking myself, how do we get here? We got here because we allow these people to take. Even the guy that's got the restaurant or the business, and it's going well, and he's employing people. Let me tell you what he did. He took a business from somebody else who was going to do it. Oh, Kevin, you don't know that. Yeah, I do. If there's a need, I promise you, there's an entrepreneur to fill it. And if he'd done it the right way, you know what would happen? He'd have a thriving business, and he'd be here legally. And he could enjoy all the fruits of his efforts, but he can't now. Because that's the way it is. And this is a culture of takers, folks, not merely economically, but psychologically. A society where moral status is detached from contribution and attached instead to perceived victimhood. That is a society of takers. And Socrates would have seen danger in a civilization that increasingly defines virtue as the ability to demand rather than the ability to build. I don't need to give you a history lesson in all this stuff, but in Athens, even as flawed as it was, citizenship carried obligations alongside of rights. Modern collectivist politics, it sometimes speaks as though rights descend endlessly from the heavens. And while duties are relics from an oppressive past, how dare you want me to contribute, conservatives? How dare you want me to follow your moralistic and ethical codes, codes of conduct, blah, blah, blah.
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6: I just wanted to just pop this fun fact in there. African-American vernacular English is a language within a language. So your four-year-old black baby, your six-year-old black baby speaks two languages, where the average little white boy does not speak two languages. The study was called the habitual beat. And they got 12 kids together, six black, six white. They were all 6 years old. They put them in two separate rooms. They showed them a picture of Elmo holding a cookie. And they asked both of the kids separately, who be eating the cookies? And the white kids was like, Elmo be eating the cookies. And the black kids looked at that picture and they was like, the cookie monster be eating the cookies. Elmo just has one. It's a language within a language and it's not incorrect.
7: Elmo holding the cookies, what? If you didn't understand it, I didn't either. I know this, my little black babies are now grown men. I didn't teach them two languages. Well, we did. I taught that one of them, three of them learned Spanish early on because their nanny was Spanish. And the other one we've sent to French immersion school. But those are the only languages they know. Oh, they picked up a little Ebonics along the way because I ain't going to lie. Black people, put them around their cousins and uncles and them. Anyway, glad you guys are with me. Elmo holding the cookies. Elmo be holding the cookies. Did you white folks understand that? Elmo be holding the cookies. And no, the cookie monster be holding the cookies. Look, this is the crazy stuff that we're dealing with. You know what? All these philosophers that talked about morality and stuff like that, you know what they were really interested in? Intellectual dishonesty. See, we got a group of people who cater to this nonsense. They're called leftists. You know, the people that I've been telling you have been waging war against us. And the dumber they make these people, this woman has been told this. And what's funny about it is you can tell if you listen to the clip a little closer, go back, check it out in the podcast. But when you listen to it closer, you figure out she really doesn't know what she's talking about. She says it confidently. Oh, these black men, well, they speak two languages. See, and then, because one of them say, the white kids be like, be Elmo. Elmo be wanting a cookie. And the white kids go, Elmo be wanting a cookie. Well, that's what they said. It wasn't like it was some cryptic slang. You know, I remember my uncle years ago, I was probably six. Some guys were talking about blah, blah, blah. And he was talking about buying some drugs or whatever. And so one of the guys said, well, hey, man, I can't hit you up to Friday. He said, I can't hit you up right now because the eagle flies on Friday. And I remember thinking, what? What did he say? And what he was saying is, I don't have the money right now. I get paid on Friday. So that's what he said. Actually, what he said was, I can't hit a lick right now, but the eagle flies on Friday. And I had no clue as a little kid. I was like, who's he going to hit? And who's he going to lick? And then my uncle, when the guy left, and I was like, I didn't even understand that, Uncle Rob. And he goes, he just saying he didn't have the money right now to he'd get paid on Friday. And I was like, oh. Now, see, that's a whole other, that's another language there. That's another vernacular, so to speak. But what this kid said was nothing like that. Anyway, the whole point of it is that it's intellectual dishonesty for her to believe that her kid is learning something. Oh, my kid is bilingual. The white kids are not bilingual. See, people, there's a term, sophistry. And I despise sophistry because what it means is use of rhetoric that is untethered from the truth. That girl is lying to herself. She thinks her kids have

0: some sort of special thing. Maybe, but it can only be you. It's like you could speak, I don't know, one of the pygmy languages of Africa. Who cares? If it ain't French, if it ain't German, if it isn't Chinese, you know, Mandarin or whatever, nobody cares. Now, if you happen to be going that area of the world, or you get, you know, dumped off your canoe in the Amazon, then yeah, you're going to need to learn that pygmy language. Do you guys speak pig Latin by chance? Ude, Uye, Peaks, Ixpe. Oh my goodness. Yep. Modern politics across the board, overflowing with sophistry, dressed like moral enlightenment, emotional spectacle. And they substitute it like it's rigorous thought. Hey, we're going to speak about women's issues and the diaspora of blah, blah, blah. And they use all these words, you know, and the intersectionality of the, well, what are the, what's the thing they use? The cisgender movement or whatever. So slogans replace philosophy, sentiment replaces logic. You know, a civilization cannot survive long when feelings become sovereign and reason becomes subordinate. And that's what's happened. I talk to people all the time. I go, listen, let's reason it out. What do you mean? I have this conversation with my son all the time. I'm like, work backwards. Start at the end. Now let's come this direction. Okay, start in the middle. Now radiate. I do this with him all the time because I want him to think differently. Don't just, because there's my crutch that I tell people, look, if somebody tells you something and you don't believe it, go to the opposite side and see if you can make yourself believe it. See if you can argue it from their point of view. That's a good place to start, but I can argue it from anywhere or debate it. So how about we start somewhere in the middle and it radiates out? That's another way. So say, okay, I'll give you that. But what about this? Feelings, folks, are weather, and principles are climate when you've got this thing that the left does. When a culture teaches people that wanting something is morally equivalent to deserving it, eventually the treasury empties. Trust evaporates. The social contract turns into this giant toddler hostage negotiation conducted, you know, like you're talking to a gorilla. And as we've watched these scandals unfold year after year, Enron collapsed. Remember that? Congress responded with the Sarbanes-Oxley regulations. And then what happened? You would think, okay, oh boy, they cracked down on corporate, you know, corporate grift and what have you, cheating and whatever you want to call it. So it's all good. We cracked down on it. We did it. Greedy corporations are no more. But then new scandals appear. And I gotta, oh my goodness. If I consider, do we just want to do a show on corporate scandals? I would just be bored. But the point is, I probably have five that are in our notes, in my producer's notes. Five corporate scandals of some sort. Banks collapse, right? New regulations arrive. But then new loopholes appear. And then the cycle repeats because corruption adapts faster than bureaucracy. Did you hear Elon Musk talking about how long it's going to take to do AI? He goes, it isn't going to be the algorithms and who's got the best. He goes, it's going to be who can put the energy source right next to the facility. Doesn't matter if you have AI and you can have all the tech and all the quantum processors. If you can't power it, it does you no good. The Chinese put these things up within days. That's how they're going to beat us. And at the center of all this, and we've been talking about it, is political power. That's where it sits. How many politicians become multimillionaires while technically serving as public servants? How many insider trades somehow achieve the investment precision of a Vegas card shark who can hear thoughts through drywall. The public notices. And we get a little skeptical. We get a little suspect. And you know what? We also start to get a little pissed. And that's why moral foundations matter. That's why a government disconnected from transcendent morality invariably drifts towards self-preservation. In other words, it's going to get fatter. The state becomes its own religion. It doesn't care about us. Bureaucracy becomes priesthood, and experts become prophet. And the worst part about it is dissent becomes sin. And that's where we find ourselves, because we're going, wait a minute. Everything we say, everything we do makes sense. Why don't they hear us? Oh, they hear us. It's a whole new way of interpreting it, a whole new way of looking at it. And it's not good. I gotta leave it there.
1: He's putting an end to identity politics.
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4: With SRN News, I'm Keith Peters in Washington. Hundreds of thousands have gathered at the National Mall today for Rededicate 250, a national jubilee of prayer, praise, and thanksgiving. The event calls for Christians to worship, repentance, prayer, and gratitude. Among the speakers today is the Reverend Robert Jeffress, pastor of the First Baptist Church of Dallas, Texas. Pastor Jeffress says today's gathering marks only the beginning of a series of events celebrating the nation.
5: Our great president, President Donald Trump, has planned a year of celebration, as we have a time of sports and shows and pomp and parade. Nobody can plan a party better than President Trump.
4: Other speakers include President Trump, who will speak by video, and House Speaker Mike Johnson. The World Health Organization has declared the Ebola outbreak in Congo and Uganda a public health emergency. Dr. Jean Kaseya, Director General of Africa Centers for Disease Control and Prevention, says Western countries don't understand that when Africa is affected, they are also at risk.
6: We need in Africa to start to say we must manufacture vaccines, medicines that we need, because we cannot on a daily basis when we have an outbreak to be on panic mode. Currently, I'm on panic mode because people are dying. I don't have medicines. I don't have vaccines.
4: An air show organizer says four crew members ejected safely after two Navy jets collided Sunday during the show in Idaho. Emergency crews responded after the planes collided at the Mountain Home Air Force Base in western Idaho. All four of the crew members from the planes ejected safely. That's according to Kim Sykes with Silver Wings of Idaho. This is SRN News. Is America facing a pastor shortage?
7: According to several reports, fewer and fewer men are entering the clergy these days. Master of Divinity enrollment is down 14% in the past 5 years, and amongst black Protestant denominations, it has fallen 31%. And while new polls indicate that pastors have largely recovered from the trials of the pandemic, big percentages of them say they still consider quitting the profession altogether. Some churches have closed or consolidated for lack of a pastor. Michael Harrington reporting.
4: A New York healthcare system has received a federal grand jury subpoena issued in Texas seeking information about children who underwent sex change operations and the medical providers who administered them. NYU Langone Health is the first hospital system to publicly acknowledge receiving a subpoena for such records as part of a federal criminal investigation. The subpoena seeks details on patients under 18. SRN News. North America's largest commuter rail system shuts down as workers strike. Correspondent Julie Walker has more on the story.
8: Hundreds of thousands of commuters in and around New York are left figuring out how they will get around without the Long Island Railroad after a strike by workers shut down the nation's busiest rail system Saturday. Union Rep Kevin Sexton.
9: We're far apart at this point.
8: They were negotiating pay and other benefits with the Metropolitan Transportation Authority, Chairman Jana Lieber.
10: We cannot responsibly make a deal that implodes the MTA's budget.
8: The first LIRR strike in decades comes as many were relying on the system for the Yankees and Mets subway series and a Bruce Springsteen concert at Madison Square Garden. Julie Walker, New York.
4: More details at srnnews.com. From Washington, I'm Keith Peters reporting.
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3: 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Hugh Hewitt explains his thoughts on the California race.
12: This is one of those times when I'm beginning to feel bad for my old home of California. Steve Hilton should be the next governor. I don't know if it's going to work out. But the leading Democrats have kept falling. Now we're down to Javier Becerra. Wonderful guy to sit next to in a restaurant. Not to talk with. We're talking about an empty suit.
3: 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From firearms and personal security to defense of the Second Amendment, BearingArms.com is the clearinghouse for guns, ammo, and the Second Amendment.
13: Tonight, expect a chance of thunderstorms early, then becoming partly cloudy. The temperature will drop to 73 degrees. Tomorrow will bring a mix of clouds and sun with a chance of an afternoon thunderstorm. The high will reach 93 degrees. Tomorrow night will be clear to partly cloudy with a low of 74 degrees. That's your AccuWeather forecast. I'm meteorologist Jason Caterina for AM 860, The Answer.
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17: All right. Welcome, everybody. Welcome to the Watchdog on Wall Street show. A lot of news, a lot coming down the pike this week, and we're going to go over it all. But I got to share a little story with everyone. I've been busy, obviously, kids playing in the playoffs with lacrosse in college and running into people and whatnot, and having a lot of great conversations with people that are in my industry, my business. I talk about this all the time. I mean, we constantly are having new accounts coming into Markowski Investments via this radio show. Been doing this for 26 years, but I run a very, very different firm than many of my peers, to say the least. There are some absolutely amazing financial advisors out there that I happen to be very, very close with. They just do things much, much differently than I do. And they love having a little bit of fun with me and making fun of our business model, because there's no other one like it in the country. And people ask me sometimes, you've been in business for over 30 years and you've been successful. You know, what regrets do you have? And, you know, some of them will be like, Markowski, come on, you should have listened to us. You should have done things our way. Your life would be a hell of a lot easier. No, I don't. I don't have any regrets in how we built our business and the customers that we serve. Most of my peers, the firms that are our level, people running family offices, they manage billions of dollars in assets, but they don't have many clients. They are just dealing with really big investors, and they're more along the line. We've talked about this here on the program. They're more into wealth preservation and handing down assets to other generations, and they laugh at me because I don't know how to play golf. We can play at this golf course here, and you know how hard it is to get out of here. Why don't you come? I said, I don't know how to play. I don't understand. How do you not know how to play golf? I never had the time to learn. One of the reasons is that, again, it's my choice. I coached my kids' teams growing up and spent time there. But we have a lot of clients in 50 states. We don't have, few clients concentrated in like New York City, the Hamptons, Palm Beach, the wealthy enclaves here in the country. Honest to God, I've got clients in North Pole, Alaska. That place actually exists. There's a place called North Pole, Alaska. And I like it that way. I do. This is the business that I've chosen. I'm putting together kind of like our memoirs of our firm and what we've done. No, it doesn't mean I'm quitting by any stretch of the imagination. It's almost kind of like, the memoirs of our first 30 years. And I recant the story all the time because my very first week in the business, and talk about being nervous. I'm an upstate New York kid. I'm buying suits. I didn't have money. I'm buying suits at secondhand shops on the Upper East Side of Manhattan, and our offices were in Rockefeller Center. And I didn't feel worthy to be even walking into the building at that point in time. And I'm up in the offices and I'm watching, what everyone's doing. One of the interesting things I learned the first week as well, is that these brokers don't know what they were doing. Every single one of them were trying to determine what the market was going to do that day. And they were gambling their own money on it. Now, mind you, this is 30 plus years ago. For crying out loud. This is before all the crazy Kalshi and poly market stuff that's going on today. And I learned very quickly, wow, this whole trading thing is not a very good idea. But neither here nor there. They're catering to the firm I was working at. It was catering to nothing but high net worth investors. And I didn't get it. I didn't come from that type of a background. And I for the life of me, didn't compute with me. I said, why can't we help everybody? I mean, would a doctor, could a doctor turn somebody away? Should we try to help everyone out? And that stuck with me. And that's how we have built our business over the years. And yeah, without a doubt, this is much more of a grind. Because yes, do we have wealthy clients? Yeah, absolutely. But because of what I do, I'm also in the business of educating people in the right thing to do and the wrong thing to do. And I explained this on the program. If I was to give an elevator pitch, someone was to come up to me, I've kind of figured it out now because, again, I wear so many hats, doing the radio show, podcasts, TV, books, writing, managing money, running a firm, all these things. How do I explain that? Well, it's real simple, okay? My job is to keep people from doing dumb stuff, period. Keep people from doing dumb stuff. And again, I like it. I enjoy it, but it's difficult. It's difficult in the sense, and I've written about this in the past, is that I lose often. It's that Sisyphean battle where I'm pushing a rock to the top of the hill and that rock rolls back down on top of me again and again and again. And more often than not, I lose in these situations. I warn people when it comes to things. It's frustrating. And it's very hard for me. It's very hard for me to detach from those losses. I mentioned on the podcast past week, one of my favorite apps out there Again, if I had to choose one app to have on my phone, and I only had to choose one app, it would be this one, be the Halo app. And they started a new series there talking about learning how to detach yourself from certain things in life. And again, I've got to learn that I can't. It took me a long time. It was at one point in time where I actually was arguing on this radio. This was like 18 years ago. I didn't even believe in hope anymore. The word, I said, no such thing as hope. I have to fix this stuff on my own. You make your own hope, all these various different things. I have to learn to detach from all of the losses that we take. When people decide not to listen, they do the wrong thing. It's a very difficult thing to do, and it weighs on me at the end of the day. And again, going out with my peers and being around them, you know, the playoff season, whatnot, these are very accomplished people in my industry. You know, we joke about it and kid about it, but you know, it's much more difficult. But again, I'm not going to change. And there's a reason why. Reason why other top investment firms only deal with wealthy people. There's a new investment firm out there. They want us to become a part of their firm. They actually provide, again, it's the, you know, private jet service for certain clients, all this stuff. But the rule is I'm going to have to cut loose. Oh yeah, you're going to have to get rid of all your smaller clients. Were you out of your mind? They ask, but they know. They know me. They know that I would never do anything like that. I couldn't live with myself. Anyway, one of the things, you know, besides keeping people from doing dumb stuff, I should probably add, there should be two sentences. Keeping people from doing dumb stuff and also telling people what they do not want to hear. You know how difficult that is in our business, me to go on this program and all the time. And to put people up because I tell them stuff they don't want to hear, or try to basically slay ideas in their mind. Yeah, what was it? Was it Mark Twain that said, it's not what you don't know that hurts you. It's what you do know that just isn't so. That's basically what I do here on the program. And nothing has really changed. Last week here on the show, we went into Markowski Investments, financial independence top 20. And again, this past week, I'm having a lengthy conversation with someone about their financial situation and what they wanted to do and how they wanted to start saving and various different things. And there you go. They've got, you know, tens of thousands of dollars in credit card debt at 28%+. And I've got to say, hey, listen, I really can't help you. I will help you and point you in the right direction. Okay. I will spend my time. Because that's what we're supposed to do. We're supposed to care about others. We're not supposed to write them off. And when others, that means everyone. I'll take the time out and I will tell you what you need to do, what you need to cut. But you know, you're going to have to do this stuff. And it's frustrating because most people do not want to, because they're more concerned about their Instagram posts or how they look on social media. And that's, quite frankly, something I don't really seem to understand. What I am seeing right now, and again, we're going to talk about the various different economic numbers that have been coming down the pike. I was thinking about it this past week, and a song. I'm not a big Jimmy Buffett fan. I'm not. I went to one of his concerts. I do like some of his music. He's got this song. It's like Changes in Latitudes. Changes in attitude, something like that. And I was thinking about the terms of, you know, changes in the terrain and changes in mindset. And that's what really needs to happen today, what people really need to do. In particular, Generation X, which is my generation. And I'm seeing it everywhere. Again, when I talk about keeping people from doing dumb stuff and telling people things they don't want to hear, I have to do that. I have to do that because more often, these are my clients. These are my clients outside of the people that are already wealthy. And again, I've gone over, okay? You know, Markowski Investments, our process, how we go about doing things. Invest like you're already wealthy. Wealthy people are already wealthy. They don't do dumb things with their money. You have to get that type of mindset. And oftentimes, like it stands right now, like I've been talking about now since the turn of the century and warning people about everything that I said, everything that I told you here on the program is coming to pass. People, according just to government numbers, which are just not real, they're way off. According to government inflation numbers, you have lost 30% of your buying power over the past 5 years. You understand me? 30% of your buying power over the past 5 years. We told you all of these things were going to happen and what you needed to do to avoid it. Some chose to listen. Some didn't. And yeah, talk to my buddies because they listen to my podcast. They listen to my show. People listen. You get all bent out of shape over something. You're killing it. Your clients are making. I mean, why do you care? Because I do. I do. I want to see people do well. I don't like seeing the numbers that I see out there. I don't like seeing the delinquency rates in credit cards, the delinquency rates in student loans, what's going on there for most of the country at this point in time. It bothers me. I can't detach from that. It's why I'm here. It's why I'm here. I don't need to be here. I don't have to work another day in my life if I didn't want to, but I want to because again, it is what has made my business, my job, it's so satisfying, is helping people and putting them on the right path. I've said this again and again and again. You know, easy peasy as far as I'm concerned. Managing wealthy people, obviously passing down assets. Building wealth is the hard thing. Getting people on the right path. Well, it was about 10 years ago. 10 years ago, and we're going to review this in a bit. I warned everybody. What was going on? Put out a retirement crisis white paper. And like I said, I'm not Mary Poppins. No spoonful of sugar to make the medicine go down. Cite that Alanis Morissette song, Jagged Little Pill. Much of what I serve up are jagged little pills. Right, Markowski, you're putting that out? You're going to just turn people off. You know, I'm like, what do you want me to do, lie to people? You want me to come on and tell everybody that, you know, the government's not spending out of control, they're losing their buying power, and that everything is awesome? I can't do that. I can't do that. I'm here to help everyone. That's what we're about. That's what we've always been about at Markowski Investments. The reason why I started this show 26 years ago. So we have a lot we have to go over. Today, I'm going to go back in time a little bit. Yeah, we're going to go back and go over where we're at as a country, the retirement crisis white paper. And I want you to keep this in mind. You might not like it. Change in the terrain, change in mindset. Not just changes in latitudes, changes in attitude. Change in the terrain, you need to change your mindset. Have to take a break. 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
21: 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Since most chronic diseases have inflammation, our optimized curcumin seems to be a perfect addition to any nutritional program. It makes sense to me that preventing or reducing inflammation is a key component to our overall health. The Mayo Clinic found that curcumin can decrease swelling and inflammation, has antioxidant properties, and research suggests that curcumin can prevent cancer, or at least slow the spread of cancer, and in many instances make chemotherapy more effective. It protects our healthy cells even from radiation. TotalWellness.com, where we help you to look good, feel good, and enjoy total wellness.

0: taking Wall Street's liars, crooks, and cheats out behind the woodshed. 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
1: Welcome back, everybody. I don't know why this one commercial, and I can't for the life of, I can't even remember the firm. Now, I remember some of the Morgan Stanley ads from back in the day, the Worldwise ads a little bit, you know, with the stockbroker giving the speech at the girl's wedding. Now you want to hear from her dad. But there was one out there that I remember seeing it, and I'm like, you have got to be kidding me. And basically, it was a couple of high school teachers. A couple of high school teachers that their financial advisor was so good that they retired in a vineyard in Napa. They had their own vineyard in Napa. And I'm like, come on, man. I mean, are you serious? Are you really serious? Now, first and foremost, what was funny is that the firm that was making the advertisement would never handle, never even deal with a couple of school teachers unless their parents were exorbitantly wealthy and they had family wealth. Okay? They're not going to even deal with those people. But to think that you're going to show those types of returns? Anyway, it's fantasy. It's fantasy for most. And we don't, I don't live in fantasy land here. I don't. Walking out the workplace door, world to travel around, golf, family time, all sorts of stuff. But, you know, okay, you can do that, but you have to prepare properly. And I made this perfectly clear in our retirement crisis work paper. Because many people coming up, they're having all these fantasies in their mind and they're taking a look at their accounts and they're coming over to us. And I don't know if I'm prepared for this. No, you're not. No, you know, what you're asking for is completely unrealistic. Well, how do I get there? How do I get there? Well, I'm not a magician. Okay. I can't make your account, you know, go up five times in a couple of years. You're going to get yourself into trouble even trying to do that, for crying out loud. And the earlier you recognize who you are, what you are, where you are, the better off you're going to be. And you know, when I talk about changes in the terrain, changes in mindset, I'm seeing this with my generation, Generation X, coming to terms with the fact, many of them come to terms with the fact that they are behind the eight ball. And even the concept of retirement, many of them are basically, you know, putting in the rearview mirror, saying, hey, listen, it is what it is. It is what it is. This is the situation in the here and now. I've got kids. I see what home prices are like. I want to help my kids out. Guess what? I'm going to have to work longer. That's okay. But one of the things that I put in our retirement crisis white paper, and people thought it was nuts. It's nuts. Well, you're asking people to work more? If you have to. I talked about, you know, okay, you retire from one job and, you know, you take some time off and then you come back and you do a three-day work week. Yeah, you work Monday through Wednesday. Take the weekend off. Well, you're going to have more disposable income. You'll be able to do more stuff, be able to help your kids. People, we saw all of this coming. We saw the cost of living going through the... You're watching it right now. You can either deal with the terrain or not. WatchdogOnWallStreet.com. We'll be back.
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15: Tonight, expect a few scattered thunderstorms early. Otherwise, skies will be partly cloudy with a low of 73. Tomorrow will bring a mix of clouds and sun with the possibility of an afternoon thunderstorm and a high of 93. Tomorrow night, anticipate clear to partly cloudy conditions with a low of 74. That's your AccuWeather forecast. I'm meteorologist Jason Caterina for AM 860, The Answer.
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0: the only man who is taking on the Wall Street establishment. 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
1: All right. I didn't really cover the jobs report last week on the program at all. I spent last weekend actually going through it because, you know, again, it's part of the conspiracy to keep people poor and stupid, creating narratives that, you know, that phrase is Donald Luskin's phrase from the 1990s. I was going to give him credit for that. It's genius. Where they say the job, U.S. jobs jump 115,000, smashing estimates. Oh, my God, it's awesome. Yeah, if you actually take a look at the report and you take a look at how the formula was put together, we actually lost jobs. Okay, there's actually 226,000 jobs. 391,000 jobs were added to the spreadsheet based upon a guess. That's all. That's all. The jobs number was brutal. I stopped. I stopped going on the Brady Bunch boxes on Fox, CNBC, all that stuff. I stopped because it's lies, damn lies, and that's the jobs report. And we're just going to see revisions to the downside anyway, just like we always do. Let's take that and we'll put that aside because, again, I'm so exhausted. I'm so exhausted. Just I have to do every single week on this program is deal with all the narratives, all of the gaslighting that takes place. Just level with people for crying out loud. I'm on this team. Oh, I'm on that team. Give me a break. It's the same thing. You know, they lie on Fox. They lie on MSNBC. They both lie. Why do you listen to them? The reality is right now, you take a look this past week, they couldn't even, they tried. They actually put people out there trying to spin the inflation numbers, which were brutal. I mean, absolutely brutal. You know, it wasn't that long ago. We're going after Powell. All right, you gotta get those rates down. I think rates should be 1%. What? The 2-year right now is trading above the Fed funds rate. That means the Fed has to raise rates. CPI up 3.8%. You do know that the our target rate is 2%. Well, you're not even close. My target rate is 0, and I've explained that here on the program. Then came again. It was so bad. It was so bad they didn't even know how to spin it. Wholesale inflation up 6% on an annual basis. That is the biggest increase we've seen since 2022. And let me tell you something, people. If those tariffs were not taken off, if the Supreme Court didn't nix those tariffs, the numbers would have been much, much worse. Again, if you think I like relaying the truth, you think I enjoy telling you this stuff, I don't, okay? It's not good, but you know it too. You see the receipts you pay. You see what you're paying for everywhere. We're getting smacked upside the head. 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A lot more when we get back. Don't go anywhere.
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8: In an inflationary environment like we have, when the government continues to print money, you must own assets. You have to outrun it. You have to beat it. And we've taught people that. We've done that. But not everybody has heard this program. Not everyone has been taught properly. And excuse me for being sympathetic to that. I mean, I'm sorry, but I am. That's just my nature. The numbers, people, are brutal. Brutal. And again, they keep gaslighting us. They keep coming out. Oh, no, it's just way down. Ah, oh, Biden. Give me a break. This is just the past year. Fuel oil's up 54%. Gasoline up 30%. Electricity up 7%. Apparel up 5%. Transportation up 5%. Food away from home up 4%. Medical care up 4%. That's constantly going up. Food at home up 3%. You go right on down the list. Airfare inflation up 20%.

0: 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It never ends. I just saw this past week again. Ground beef, summer barbecue. Summer barbecue, it's over $7 a pound.
1: Well, what do you care, Markowski? You can afford it.
0: Now, the point is, man, why do you not care? Why do you not? How can you not feel for your fellow American, your fellow citizen, who's dealing with this at this point in time? And I'm sorry, I'm going to go through some of the numbers. The percent of balance, people that are 90 plus days delinquent by loan type. Credit cards are almost at the level that we saw in 2008. 2008 financial crisis. Student loans are above 10%. And that's $1.7 trillion in student loans outstanding. Over 10% are 90 days plus delinquent. What do we got? Auto loans above 6%. Credit card stress, again, great financial crisis levels. And then you take a look at some of the internals of these numbers. And I'm sorry, because these things upset me. These things upset me, and they should upset all of us. Because again, we want to make things better for all Americans, do we not? And that we should, and that we, what it's all about, right? Not about me. I'm as conservative be. I don't believe in handouts and giveaways or nothing. But what I do believe in is that this has been done to us by people in Washington, D.C. that continue to spend and live beyond their means. We're going another $2 trillion further into debt this year. This is why we're losing our buying power. For crying out loud, it's not just me. Guy, multi-billionaire. Ken Griffin, Citadel. He's being interviewed this past week, saying the exact same thing that I've been saying. He said, we have to deal with this. Americans are losing their buying power. It's theft, for crying out loud. It's theft. It's taxation that people don't even realize. I mean, you go to, you know, go take fast food. It's patently obscene. It's absurd what people are paying. And again, we all know everything's awesome. You know, just look to the stock market. Yeah, you know what? It's made me a lot of money. It's made my clients a lot of money because I know what I'm doing. We know what we're doing. We've outpaced inflation. I get that, but not everybody has. One of the things I try to teach people here on the program is, again, this is why you have to be invested. But it's becoming much more difficult for people out there because the cost of everything has gotten obscene. How many emails? I wish I could say more. I don't have them. I can't afford it. And again, I'm at the point in time I said, listen, you know what? It's suck it up time for all Americans. It's second job time. I did it when I was younger. I did it. And again, I have to tell people this. I said, you know what? You might have to go out and get yourself a second job. I know it's tough, but it is what it is. And as it stands right now, people, there's no changes. We're not getting any changes in D.C. There's no changes in their mindset. Have to take another break. Again, become a part of the Watchdog on Wall Street family, the Markowski Investments family. 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We'll be back.
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6: With SRN News, I'm Keith Peters in Washington. Rededicate 250, a national jubilee of prayer, praise, and thanksgiving. A national gathering calling believers across America to unite in worship, repentance, prayer, and gratitude is being held today at the National Mall. Among the officials addressing the crowd are House Speaker Mike Johnson and clergymen from across the country. While praying for the nation, Speaker Johnson pointed to new challenges facing America.
7: In recent years, we've seen sinister ideologies sow confusion and discord among our people. We've witnessed attacks on our history, on our heroes, and the cherished moral and spiritual identity of this great nation. These voices insist to the young and impressionable that our story, the American story, is one of oppression and hypocrisy and failure.
6: A drone strikes a United Arab Emirate nuclear plant as the U.S. and Iran signal they're prepared to resume war.
8: President Trump posting on social media, for Iran, the clock is ticking and they better get moving fast or there won't be anything left of them. Shortly after a call with Israeli Prime Minister Benjamin Netanyahu Sunday, after he addressed his cabinet. This came after a drone strike targeted the UAE's Seoul nuclear power plant in what authorities said was an unprovoked terrorist attack. No major damage was reported. The incident highlights the risk of renewed war as the U.S. and Iran signal they would be ready to fight again, and tensions continue over the Strait of Hormuz. The UAE has hosted air defenses and personnel from Israel, which joined the U.S. in the attack that sparked the war. I'm Julie Walker.
6: And this is SRN News. There's no room for pro-lifers in the Democratic Party.
9: Dr. Ryan Burge, one of the leading analysts of religion and politics in this country, says support for abortion has become such a core requirement for being a Democrat that it's almost impossible for a pro-lifer to join the party or to run for office under its banner. In his latest report, Burge points out that 50 years ago, this was not the case, with pro-life Americans split about evenly in their allegiance to the Democratic or Republican Party. Michael Harrington reporting.
6: Evangelist Greg Laurie will hold another Harvest Crusade at Angel Stadium in Anaheim, California in July. The one-night event will include performances by contemporary Christian music stars such as Phil Wickham, Michael W. Smith, and Cody Carnes. Laurie says, we've been doing Harvest Crusades for 37 years now, but there's nothing like the spiritual hunger we've seen recently in our nation. This is SRN News. The Texas Supreme Court refuses to declare Democrat lawmakers who fled the state in 2025 to block a vote on new congressional maps pushed by President Trump had vacated their office.
10: The all-Republican court dealt a blow to Governor Greg Abbott and state Republicans in their efforts to severely punish the more than 50 Democrats who bolted for New York, Illinois, and Massachusetts in a bid to stop a vote on the maps during a special session. The Texas redistricting effort kickstarted cascading efforts by both parties across the country to redraw voting maps ahead of this year's midterm elections. Republicans seek to hold their slim majority in Congress as Democrats try to counter them. Bernie Bennett reporting.
6: The Trump administration has run the names of at least 67 million voters through government databases as it looks for non-citizens and people who've died. It's a push for more aggressive purges of state voter rolls. More details at SRNNews.com.
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16: Tonight, expect the chance of a thunderstorm in some areas during the evening. Otherwise, skies will be partly cloudy with a low of 73. Tomorrow will bring a mix of clouds and sun with a chance of a thunderstorm in the afternoon and a high of 93. Tomorrow night will be clear to partly cloudy with a low of 74. That's your AccuWeather weather forecast. I'm meteorologist Jason Caterina for AM 860. The Answer.
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0: All right. Welcome back, everybody. It is the Watchdog on Wall Street show. I've talked about certain words that I learn. I love languages. I love history. I really do. I talk about, often there's two Greek words that mean a lot to me. Philotimo, parousia. I think I talked about parousia not long ago. And these are words that, quite frankly, we don't have in the English language. Sometimes you wish you didn't have to sleep at night and you could just, read and learn and other languages. I'm brushing up on my Italian as best I possibly can now, but I learned a new one this past week. It's another Greek word. And again, I got to be careful here because I live right now. I'm empty nester with my kids, even though they're coming home from college at this point in time. It's my wife who's Greek and my mother-in-law is from Greece and love to crack jokes and stuff like that. But this, again, immense amounts of wisdom in history. I love classical history. I talk about this, the wisdom of the ancients and how applicable it is today and everything that we do. And there's a Greek word. I'm going to butcher it. It's a little hard for me to get off my tongue. Dokisisophos. And basically, it means someone who thinks they are wise, but is basically stupid. Dokisisophos is the word. And I learned it this past week, and I said, Oh, my Lord, there was a study. I've written about this. We've talked about it here on the program. The Dunning-Kruger effect. You got two guys. This actually came out, and I wrote about this, 1999, Cornell University study, David Dunning and Justin Kruger. And basically, the Dunning-Kruger effect and this Greek word are the same thing. It gives a pretty damn good explanation of Wall Street incompetence in managing money. The Dunning-Kruger effect, again, you might as well just call it, once again, I got to get it wrong, Dokisiophos. It's a cognitive bias where certain individuals are plagued with this illusion of superiority. They think that they are way more competent than they really are. And the incompetent cannot see their own ineptitude. The incompetent will fail to recognize their own lack of skill, fail to recognize genuine skill in others, fail to recognize the extremity of their inadequacy. And the interesting thing is, and the flip side of it, people that are knowledgeable and have superior skill sets, they tend to be, well, they are more humble, humility. They underestimate their relative competence. Interesting, to say the least. And Albert Einstein said a little bit of knowledge is a dangerous thing. Again, a lot of self-proclaimed gurus out there that get it wrong again and again and again. And it's not just on Wall Street. It's in Washington as well. Kevin Hassett. Now, I wouldn't want to have his job. I've made fun of him on the podcast. He reminds me there's a television show out there, What We Do in the Shadows. It's a vampire. It's like a comedic vampire show. I remember watching it on an airplane one time, thought it was kind of funny. And there's one kind of vampire that doesn't drink blood. It's an energy vampire. It like basically steals people's energy by being so boring. And Kevin Hassett looks just like the energy vampire, for crying out loud, on that television program. And anyway, he goes on TV and he's touting the economy. He's saying credit card spending is through the roof. Like that's good news. So it's good news, Kevin, that more Americans are putting stuff on their credit cards and going further and further into debt at 28% interest rates. Hey, you remember that promise that Trump gave long ago? He's going to bring credit card rates down to 10%. I laughed because it's just dumb. It was a dumb idea. Not possible. There wouldn't be anybody with credit cards unless they had perfect credit scores. Yeah. So Kevin, you're the White House economic advisor, and you're going on TV and you're saying people going further into debt on their credit cards is a good thing. And then you take a look at, consumer spending is up. Sure it is. But again, why don't you take a look a little bit deeper into the numbers and see that people are not buying more stuff? Consumer spending is up because prices are up. That's the only reason why. And again, this Dunning-Kruger effect, or again, the Greek word out there, Dokisiophos, it's everywhere. I've been warning about this. Again, we talked about our financial independence top 20 last week on the program. And one of the lines on the list is that you got to understand that business programming is simply entertainment programming. I don't think I ever saw so many bad calls this past week. You had panelists. These are regulars. And I these people have got to be pay for play. They've got to be paying to be on CNBC every afternoon to be part of the trading club. Because when you come out and you tell everybody that your top pick out there is Shake Shack, okay, and you've been touting this thing, and the next day it goes down by, you know, $28 a share, and you don't even come out and own it, you don't even come out and say, my bad. I mean, what kind of show is this, for crying out loud? How are you that far off? And it's everywhere. Again, Morningstar, which is it's a kind of a investment company rating firm, kind of rates separately managed accounts and mutual funds out there. They basically echoed what we said here on the program. It's amazing to me. Kathy Wood is one of the biggest stars on Wall Street. One of the biggest stars on Wall Street. Yet, if you actually take a look at her performance, she might be, and her ARK funds might be the most expensive lesson retail investors have ever paid for. See, Dougie Cass put this out. Her flagship ARK Innovation ETF, and again, we told you she was full of it, is down 23% over the past 5 years. Now, again, this is a tech fund. I mean, you could throw darts at tech stocks and be up a ton. She's down 23% over the past 5 years. The S&P 500 is up 77% over the same period. You have outperformed the S&P by 100 percentage points. Morningstar actually came out and labeled her ARK family of funds. They actually called it a value destroyer. Lost $14 billion in shareholder value from 2014 to 2024. But, hey, you know what they're really good at? Yeah, you want the silver lining is not for you, not for investors, not for the people, the not, unfortunately, many naive people out there. Oh, I want to be a smart investor. I'm going to watch CNBC. I'm going to watch Fox Business. They must have people on the program that know what they're talking about that allows for incompetent boobs to come on their program and market their garbage funds. Kathy Wood has personally made tens of millions of dollars in fees. Investors, you lost money. Kathy Wood, make a ton. And this is important. And I got to thank, Doug Cass pointed this out as well. For much of what you're seeing on TV and the so-called gurus that are out there, you're not paying for performance. You know what you're paying for? You're paying for marketing. That's all you're paying for. You're paying for marketing, for crying out loud. And yet, mark my words, Kathy Wood will be on CNBC this week, probably. More likely, so is on. Or she'll be on Fox Business. Or she'll be on Bloomberg. Whatever it may be. Yeah, I feel like there's that scene in the movie Wall Street where Gecko is beside himself. Remember Cromwell? He's losing how many millions of dollars? I said, you're allowing these people on. Again and again and again. And again, it has to be pay for play. And again, shame on these business networks that do this. But again, I've explained to you business news. I've explained to you, CNBC, I explained this time and time again. It's not about proper portfolio management. It's not. It's about Robinhood. It's about trading. It's about action. It's basically a gambling program for the most part. Yes, you got, some news-based stuff that's happening there over the course of the day, but the trading shows over the course of the day, come on. Find me one person that has followed that and has ended up being a winner. Did they ever show you the performance of these people that they put on? No. So stay away from it. Anyway, gonna take a quick break right here. 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We'll be back.
1: 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They didn't just change the paint, they changed the purpose. Public spaces used to bring people together. Nowadays, not so much. Everything's been optimized, but they've engineered out the reason people showed up in the first place. Community doesn't happen in isolation. It happens when people come together. Sit down, talk, stay a while. That connection has been broken. Yup, incredibly efficient, increasingly empty. What's the first color you think of when you picture a dystopian future? Gray isn't just a color, it's a warning. 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
1: All right. I'm hearing it about it. Chris, what do you think about these trades that are being done? These insider trades. You actually think about it. It happens. It's been happening every single time. Going back to Liberation Day and tariffs and announcements that were made, and it's in plain sight right now. It's in plain sight. Once that was that 14-point deal that was last week that was came out, $920 million worth of crude oil shorts were taken 70 minutes before that announcement was made in the middle of the night. Now, you'll go on Fox, you'll go on MSNBC. It doesn't make any difference, okay? Okay, people think that there's that much difference. It's just a flip side of the same coin. Flip side of the same coin. And you're going to see politicians that are outraged. We're going to get to the bottom of this. They always ask questions about it. We're going to get to the bottom of this right away. We're going to be investigating it. And I always go back to the wisdom of Raiders of the Lost Ark. We got top men working on it right now. Who? Top men. You honestly believe that, people? We've gone the way, I'm sorry. I don't like saying it. I don't like saying, I say it because I actually love America. I love the idea of America. I love the United States Constitution. I love the Declaration of Independence. I've been warning about this now for decades. Did you think I like our nation? We pat ourselves on the back. We're third world. You know, what's one of the things that's in common that you could think about in third world nations? No rule of law. There's no rule of law. I remember there was something that happened. This is back George W. Bush's presidency. Similar type of a situation. Just absolute crooked crap that was going on. And I played the song. It was an Eddie Grant song from the movie Romancing the Stone. That's like the name of the song was Romancing the Stone. And I say, you know, we're resembling, again, remember that movie was awesome. Action movie was in Colombia. Remember Zolo, the bad guy. It's like, yeah, it's third world. Did you honestly think that anybody at all is going to be brought to justice on these insider trades? Well, you're the same person that thought members of Congress were going to be held accountable for their insider trading that they continue to engage in? Sure. They'll put on a show for you. They'll put on a dog and pony show, maybe hold hearings. Oh, they'll create some content for themselves that they can put up on their YouTube and their social media pages to make themselves look good. Will anything be done? Are you kidding me? You kidding me? Again, it's like, yeah, you got somebody out there it's like Back to the Future 2. It's got, you know, Biff's almanac and they're making these trades. Come on, people. Hey, we're celebrating our 250th anniversary, you know, America, 250 years old. Look at where we are. Well, you think that the founders would be proud? You think Thomas Jefferson looking at this, yeah, you guys got it going on. Remember, we're all supposed to be equal under the law. What law? Well, we have people well above the law here in this country. Again, I don't like saying it. I've learned to live with it. I've learned to live with it. I've complained and yelling, screaming about this stuff for years. And again, at this point in time, people have grown so used to it here that they don't even care. They don't even care. But that's a dangerous point that we're in when people in positions of power are never held accountable. And it's by design. You watch how the media will get everybody all hyped up about stuff. And if, you know, the story's gone, on to the next thing. And people forget. People forget. Anthony Fauci. Yeah. Big hearings this week, right? Fauci basically you know, telling the CIA, pulling all the information about the Wuhan lab leak and lying to the American public, people destroying evidence, all sorts of stuff. Ah, hearings this past week. They're talking about it on Fox News. Or talking about it on MSNBC. Do you think anything's going to be done? No. No. Again, on to the next thing this week. They'll come up with another scandal. Again, it's like they're programming television at this point in time, and they are confident, and the American people will move on and forget and get bored and move on to the next thing. Hey, you know, that's how people consume media now, for crying out loud. My various different bits that I put out, obviously do our podcast. We got great listenership on Apple and Spotify. And I actually do the same thing on YouTube with the vlogs. But you know what gets most attention? I do 2 1-minute shorts. That's how short people's attention spans are. That's all they want anymore. They want to dig deep into anything. Want the headline? Oh, look at that. Look at that. I'm bored now. Move on to the next thing. Anyway, you know what? I kept thinking about this, debt situation. I know we've talked about it for a very long period of time here on the show. And I try to get things across to people, and that the headline, national debt is now topped 100% of GDP. You understand that right now, we're on track to accumulate more than $24 trillion in debt over the next decade. $56 trillion. That'll be 120% of estimated GDP in 2036. I know how to handle it, personally. I know how to handle it for my clients. I'm able to outrun it. A lot of America is not able to. We're going to get further into this when we get back. Got to take a quick break. 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We'll be back.
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15: Tonight, expect a chance of thunderstorms early, then becoming partly cloudy. The temperature will drop to 73 degrees. Tomorrow will bring a mix of clouds and sun with a chance of an afternoon thunderstorm. The high will reach 93 degrees. Tomorrow night will be clear to partly cloudy with a low of 74 degrees. That's your AccuWeather forecast. I'm meteorologist Jason Caterina for AM 860, The Answer.

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2: 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And for more tips like this, be sure to get my free newsletter. 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
5: Or your ballroom, or any other bits of nonsense that are out there. You go raise the money from the billionaire, ask them, and then if not, you say, we got to do this, and we're, you know what, the American people, we've all got to chip in, and you raise a tax somewhere, and you pay for it. See how that works out. Now, again, we wouldn't be in as many wars. We wouldn't be in this financial situation that we're in if we did it that way, the honest way. But we don't, quite frankly, and it's sad. Anyway, I got to talk about this. Obama's... I don't know if you have a chance. You want to take a look at probably the ugliest building I have ever seen. Okay. I'm sorry. I grew up in New York, and there's a lot of government buildings in the state of New York that are just plain ugly. Sorry. A lot of state university or a lot of SUNY schools have some really, really bad architecture. It's right out of Soviet central planning type stuff. This is not. This is like a building that you would see in Mordor and Lord of the Rings. I was like, who in the world was the architect for this, for crying out loud? Yeah, a child playing with blocks could design something better. Anyway, neither here nor there. I'm not planning on going to Obama's ridiculous museum. But I'd be curious. Okay. I couldn't do it. I don't know if I could put myself through going to his museum. I'd just be curious. Somebody's been there. Want to let me know what the whole propaganda part is when it comes to Obamacare? I just

0: curious to see what they have to say about that. One of the worst pieces of legislation in the history of this country. That thing rivals the stuff coming out of Great Society. Here you go. You go, oh, yes, we're going to Obamacare. What we're going to do is we're going to force every American to buy monopoly private health insurance at ridiculous prices as they continue to go up. And doctors continue to quit because they hate it. And service has gone into the toilet. But still, because people don't want to admit they were wrong. They were wrong about Obamacare. They were wrong about Obama in of himself. That they won't do anything about it. We won't get Republicans willing to. It is a national atrocity, our healthcare system in this country at this point in time. And oh no, it's awesome. It's great. Oh, that's real good. Yummy, delicious. Yummy Obamacare. Are you out of your mind? Anyway, tariffs, a year in the life. It's been a year, kids. It's been a year. And again, I mentioned the end of the last segment, the gospel of Bill Parcells. You are what your record says you are. We have a year's worth of economic data since Liberation Day. Yeah, no bueno. Job growth, standstill. Only non-traded healthcare industry adding meaningful to payrolls. And that industry in of itself is subsidized by the government through Obamacare. So yes, we lost some government jobs, absolutely, but gained them in healthcare, which essentially is kind of like government jobs in many respects at this point in time. Inflation has accelerated. Supreme Court just got rid of the tariffs. Okay. If they were on, Supreme Court didn't get rid of those tariffs, inflation would have been even much, much higher. Line by line by line. And one of the funny things from this past week, this was cute. Trump, because of high beef prices, he came out about a week ago and he said he's going to suspend tariffs on imported beef. He's going to suspend tariffs on imported beef. But again, then the whole beef lobby here in this country went up in arms and he has said, well, no, I'm not going to do that now. So who knows what he's going to do? But we got high prices of beef here in this country. But according to Trump and Navarro and Lutnick, according to them, tariffs don't raise prices for consumers. Okay, so again, let's use logic and reason here. Logic and reason. If tariffs don't raise prices for consumers, why are you considering getting rid of tariffs on beef to lower them? Again, it's a question. This is a MAGA question, okay? This is a MAGA intelligence test for everybody out there. I'd love to hear the response on this one. Anyway, gotta take a break. Watchdog on WallStreet.com. 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We'll be back.
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6: With SRN News, I'm Keith Peters in Washington. Thousands descended upon the National Mall today for Rededicate 250, the National Jubilee of Prayer, Praise, and Thanksgiving, a gathering aimed at celebrating 250 years of independence, as well as calling believers across America to unite in worship, repentance, prayer, and gratitude. Among those praying for America during the event was House Speaker Mike Johnson.
7: Almighty God, we ask that you hear these solemn petitions. Just as we, in the beginning, dedicated this land to your most holy name, today, here, Lord, in this 250th year of American independence, we hereby rededicate the United States of America as one nation under God.
6: Others who spoke included Vice President J.D. Vance and President Trump via video. Ukraine conducts large-scale drone strikes on Russia, killing four and wounding a dozen others. Correspondent Julie Walker reports.
8: Over the weekend, one of Ukraine's largest drone strikes on Russia killed at least four people, including three near Moscow, and wounded a dozen others, according to local authorities. Debris also fell on Russia's largest airport without causing damage. Ukrainian President Vladimir Zelensky saying his country was entirely justified. Russia has repeatedly launched similar attacks on Ukraine's capital and other cities during the war. Ukrainian authorities saying Russian drone strikes over the weekend wounded eight people. I'm Julie Walker.
6: The mayor of Austin, Texas, says suspects are being sought in at least 10 random weekend shootings in Austin, Texas, including at fire stations that left four people injured. This is SRN News. The Trump administration promotes motherhood.
9: The new website, moms.gov, offers a variety of resources, including locations of pregnancy centers, nutrition and dietary guidelines, as well as information about adoption and mental health. HHS Secretary Robert Kennedy Jr. says, quote, "The Trump administration is strengthening its commitment to America's families by equipping mothers and fathers with the resources and information they need to build healthy, prosperous lives." Michael Harrington reporting.
6: A new debate over the so-called separation of church and state is developing in the U.S. The phrase "separation of church and state" does not appear in the Constitution, but it can be found in a letter written by Thomas Jefferson, who described the First Amendment as creating a wall of separation between church and state. Courts have since wrestled with how to balance freedom of religion and freedom from government-sponsored religion. This is SRN News. New York lawmakers are moving closer to changes in the state's public pension system for newer government workers.
10: The spotlight is on Tier 6. Covering public employees hired since 2012. It was created to cut costs by raising the retirement age, increasing worker contributions, and trimming benefits. Now lawmakers and unions want changes, lowering retirement age, boosting payouts, and reducing contributions. Supporters say it aids hiring, but critics warn it would be unfair to employees expected to find benefits, cost billions, and strain tight budgets.
6: That's correspondent John Scott reporting. Lawmakers are still negotiating and no final deal has been approved. Meanwhile, the Long Island Railroad strike has continued into its second day with no end in sight. More details at srnnews.com. From Washington, I'm Keith Peters.
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12: Hugh Hewitt explains his thoughts on the California race.
13: This is one of those times when I'm beginning to feel bad for my old home of California. Steve Hilton should be the next governor. I don't know if it's going to work out. But the leading Democrats have kept falling. Now we're down to Javier Becerra. Wonderful guy to sit next to in a restaurant. Not to talk with. 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
15: Tonight, expect a few scattered thunderstorms early. Otherwise, skies will be partly cloudy with a low of 73. Tomorrow will bring a mix of clouds and sun with the possibility of an afternoon thunderstorm and a high of 93. Tomorrow night, anticipate clear to partly cloudy conditions with a low of 74. That's your AccuWeather forecast. I'm meteorologist Jason Caterina for AM 860, The Answer.
16: 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It is strongly recommended you obtain professional advice before proceeding with any investment.
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19: You want answers?
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0: All right, we're going to play a game. We're going to play a game here. It's the third hour of the program. Who wants to be a Mamdani millionaire? Mayor Zoran in New York. I saw this and my jaw dropped. I couldn't believe the numbers here. The city of New York spends roughly $37 billion a year on public school education. 850,000 kids. $37 billion a year. You want to do a little math? $42,000 per child. $42,000 per kid. Again, your jaw drops when you see those numbers. Private school, I still live on Long Island. Private school has some phenomenal Catholic schools on Long Island, Chaminade, St. Anthony's, Kellenberg, St. Mary, all these schools, run you about $11,000, $12,000 a year. And let's just say that they're not city schools by any stretch of the imagination. Well, what are the results for these, this $42,000 a year? Let's take a look into it. Two-thirds of fourth graders can't do math problems properly. Three-quarters can't read at grade level. No bueno. No bueno. So, again, how's this game you're playing here, Chris? Who wants to be a Mamdani millionaire? Well, let's look at it this way. Again, we'll look at this from how a business person would look at this. And I have to give credit to, Donnie Ass here. He's, co-founder of Susquehanna. And he was basically giving a speech at the Manhattan Institute's Alexander Hamilton Award. This is back on May 6th, if I'm not mistaken. And I'm going to go into what he had to say because it was extraordinary. I wish I thought of this. It was genius. He's got to solve this problem. Tell every mom in New York City that the $42,000 that is spent on their kids' terrible education is going to be her money. Oh, yeah. Watch this. You're going to give her half, $21,000 in a voucher. $21,000 in a voucher that she can receive for her child to attend whatever school she uses. Think about that. And any school out there, again, I've talked about this on the program before, too. The fact that public schools should compete for dollars. Your money should follow the kid. Think about that. $21,000 per child. Any school she wants to send that kid to. Where's the other $21,000 going to go? Well, they're going to take it. And you're going to actually put it into a real account. An investment account. Where the child is the sole beneficiary. Now, yes, in his argument, he says, let's just say that investment account does terrible. Terrible for 13 years. Only shows a 2% return over a 13-year period of time. That kid is still going to graduate with $300,000. $300,000 that they could use to go to college. They could use to go to trade school. Use it to start a business, put a down payment on a home. Think about that. Think about how much better that money would be spent. Hey, you look at the numbers, quite frankly, yeah. You got two kids. Essentially, you're a millionaire. You are a man. You know, if we did, Madame Dami did this, you'd be a man Dami millionaire. But they're not. They're not because of probably, my opinion, one of the most evil organizations in the entire country, teachers unions. And you take a look at schools and you take a look at the administrators and you take a look at the waste and everything that goes on. And it's a joke. Story after story, report after report, how dismal everything is. And trust me, I understand. I understand that the parents have to care if the kids want to care. That's always going to be a problem. But do not tell me that this wouldn't be a step in the right direction. Anyway, I've got to come back and address this as well. And again, I do this all the time here on the program. It's almost like a warning label. Like they put on the side of cigarette packs for crying out loud. Warning, warning. Markowski is a free thinker. He is not tied to any political party or movement. He utilizes logic and reason on his program. He is not a paid influencer like Laura Loomer or Scott Jennings or these other people out there that are paid to have an opinion. That's how they make their living. Markowski actually makes his living in an honest fashion. He doesn't whore himself out to opinions. It's reality. Meaning what? I'm not going to lie to you. I'm going to tell you the truth. I'm going to go after people that I voted for. I don't care. Now, again, if you want to be told stuff that makes you feel warm and fuzzy and to solidify your belief system, even if your belief system is wrong, sure. Sure, there's plenty of programs out there that you can listen to. But no, I'm a Gen Xer. Okay. We had this thing called critical thinking. Critical thinking, kind of important out there. Ah, yes. The billion. Now it's the $1 billion ballroom. $1 billion ballroom. And, they actually have stuck it now into the Secret Service's budget. You don't believe me? It's not true. Trump's going to pay. No. $1 billion has been $1 billion has been allocated in the Secret Service budget for this. Many Republicans right now, they don't even know how to handle this. They're going to try to sneak it in some way, shape, matter, or form. I do want to remind everybody, Trump told us that this was going to be paid for by donors. Lindsey Graham said, well, the donor stuff. Hi, I'm Lindsey Graham. I love all wars. We love bombing children. My name is Lindsey Graham. I love bombing people. Ah, yes. You know, that money from donors, it's going to be used for plates and decorations and maybe some chandeliers. I'm paraphrasing, but that's basically what he said. Do you think I'm making this up? Yeah. Not to mention the fact, on the campaign trail back when Trump was running the first time, Trump actually said that he would pay for the ballroom personally. That video came out this past week. Again, how do you like them apples? You don't, probably. And if you get angered by it, don't get angry with me. It's amazing to me. People, they get angry with the truth. I play the Colonel Jessup bit in my opener. You can't handle the truth. Man, is that true? People will avoid it all costs. They don't want to know. La, la, la, la, la, Murkowski's talking. I'm not listening. I don't want to hear it. If it goes against them and it makes them feel uncomfortable, they don't want to hear it. Speaking of $1 billion, I have better use of that $1 billion right now. If it's burning a hole in your pocket and you have to spend it, I've got a better idea. I saw this story and I want to punch a hole in my wall because I couldn't believe it. Couldn't believe it. Being a conservative, meaning what? I'm an environmentalist. I believe in conserving. I believe in saving natural spaces. I do. Sorry. That's what conservatives are. Okay. Conserving natural space. Well, I cannot. It drives me nuts. Graffiti, litter, pollution, it all. It disgusts me. Again, this is why some of the whole green movement, environmental crap that drove me nuts. Oh, yeah, all this mining that we have to do to get all this stuff to make these batteries. It's worse for crying out loud. Anyway, lengthy story. And I knew it was bad. I knew it was bad. And I have not been out to San Diego. I got a lot of clients out that way. I've not been out to San Diego since, I kid you not, Ryan Leaf. Ryan Leaf was the quarterback for the Chargers. I was back there when it was McGuire and Sosa. We're battling it out for the home run title. It was like 98, somewhere around there. Anyway, neither here nor there. I knew that they had problems with the water. And I heard, yeah, you can't go in the ocean. I'm like, what do you mean you can't go in the ocean? I mean, what do you mean? Coronado Beach. I guess one of the nicest beaches we had here in the country. What they've got now, Coronado Beach, is poop. Yeah, 30 million gallons a day. 30 million gallons a day of Tijuana waste is being dumped into the water right there, ruining the beaches. Now, I'm sorry, if I wouldn't care. If I was governor of the state of California, I would mobilize the National Guard and I'd take that over. I don't care. Start a war. You're ruining all that. You're dumping sewage into our water. Yeah, you can't even go in the water there. There's areas there. The whole lengthy thing. They have to. The government is providing air filters for people's homes because the air is toxic. This is the United States of America. And you know what's interesting is in the article they say, you know, a water treatment plant costing $1 billion. Costing $1 billion would take care of this. Now, again, I can't tell you how many billions of dollars. I don't know what up to now. 35. I don't know. 30, tens of billions of dollars have been spent on their railroad going nowhere. Yeah, the state could have handled it themselves, quite frankly, rather than their stupid railroad. Or, you know what? All right, Murkowski for president next time around. We're going to divert that $1 billion from the ballroom, and we are going to clean up the water so people can swim again on the beaches of San Diego. What's better? You want the ballroom, or do you want clean beaches? I'm just sorry. This just shows you how screwed up our priorities are in this country. Have to take a break. 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
0: Okay. Talk a little bit about oil markets, what's going on in Iran, and mutually assured destruction. What I see happening right now, and again, I'm not a big believer that one should start juggling, bottles of nitroglycerin. Let's just leave it at that. And essentially, that's what we're doing. This could go in the wrong direction very, very quickly. You know, you think Ron Burgundy, that escalated very quickly. Well, we're at a point in time right now where the amount of demand destruction, we can't keep up with it. Again, didn't get a lot of fanfare. We just had another major release from the Strategic Petroleum Reserve. We are exporting a lot of energy right now, because we've got to try to keep, you know, the markets in check to some degree. It is, it's getting to a point in time. This is where I talk about mutually assured destruction. We see, and you obviously saw the inflation numbers this year in this country. You see a situation where oil pops $150, $200 a barrel. And I know I've talked about this before. You're talking this global recession. You're talking global depression type of a situation. It's very, very difficult to come back from that. You watch a lot of the nonsense on TV, a lot of the bluster and the talking and the back and forth. You start destroying, we start attacking Iran to a great degree. We start going after some of their Karg Island and their oil refineries and various different things. They too, as well, they're going to start attacking other ones. And those things just, they don't pop back online that quickly. It's not a matter of just flipping a switch. It could take years. It could take years to bring this back online. With that being said, I mean, what is that going to do to the global economy? What is that going to do to, you know, again, cheap and abundant energy? That's key. That's key. Are we, the president is right, are we in a better position than other nations? Sure we are, because we have it here. But it's a global market. And it, without a doubt, it is an interconnected world. We're not, the United States of America, we're not our own little planet. We have to buy commodities. We have to buy, there's input costs. We have to trade with other nations. Many of those things come, they don't come to a stop, but they get slowed significantly down. Yeah, I mean, that's at $150 a barrel. That's at that bit from the movie, you know, Margin Call. Yeah, that's like the music is slowing. If it were to stop, if oil were to go to over $200 a barrel, it's going to be very hard. It's going to be a global depression type of a situation. This is where I get into mutual assured destruction. And that is it's kind of a geopolitical thing from the Cold War, saying that, well, because the United States can blow up the United States can blow up the Soviet Union, the Soviet Union can blow up the United States. Well, then guess what? Then no one's going to fight with one another. And again, that's what I believe right now the markets are looking at right now, basically, you know, crossing their fingers and saying, hey, we got to hope that cooler heads prevail in this, because it can get very, very ugly. And again, that's what we all should be hoping for at this point in time. I don't know how everything is, you know, going to play out in regards to what's going on behind the scenes with China. China obviously needs a hell of a lot of oil from Iran, and they seem to have been getting it as well. Russia may be able to provide some as well for them, but that's obviously a concern for them. Other energy supplies within China, well, again, they've been building like crazy. They've been adding a ton of it, a ton of energy online like crazy, all types there. Again, smart. They understand that. We have to hope as well here in this country. Moving on from, you know, some of our, you know, windmill and solar adventures, we have to go the route of nuclear. As I've explained before here on the program, that is the route. That is the way to go. It always has been. You actually even had the German government, again, one of the dumbest things. Angela Merkel, again, an absolute, one of the worst leaders, again, touted, oh, great leader, Jim. You shut down your inexpensive energy. And Germany, and then what happened? All the manufacturing started up and leaving. They can't afford to run the plants there. Almost all of France runs on nuclear power. We should have been heading in that same direction, too. This is obviously hopefully going to be one of those, you know, teachable moments where we're going to take a couple steps back and say, hey, we got to deal with this in a different way. This has to be dealt with in a better way. But again, I don't like being gaslit with this nonsense. Hey, Iranians got to open up the street. It was open. Okay. It was open prior to this thing. Was anybody at all thinking about the Strait of Hormuz or Karg Island or anything like this just a few months ago? No. Got to take a break. 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We'll be back.
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15: Tonight, expect the chance of a thunderstorm in some areas during the evening. Otherwise, skies will be partly cloudy with a low of 73. Tomorrow will bring a mix of clouds and sun with a chance of a thunderstorm in the afternoon and a high of 93. Tomorrow night will be clear to partly cloudy with a low of 74. That's your AccuWeather forecast. I'm meteorologist Jason Caterina for AM 860. The Answer.

0: making Wall Street's liars, crooks, and cheats out behind the woodshed. 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
1: I don't like hearing this. I don't. I have many clients that are in the hospitality industry around the country. We've got about four weeks until the World Cup is supposed to start here. 80% of the people in the hotel business, players in 11 World Cup host cities, say bookings are tracking well below original forecasts. Well below. Not a good sign. Again, we got to hope that we can turn this thing around. This is a big event. This is good for business. This is good for restaurants. This is good for hotels and all these various different places. I hope it turns around sooner rather than later. Some are saying it has to do with some of the become more difficult to visit the United States because of the documentation that one needs to provide. You got to provide, social media posts from years ago. I don't know if that's it. I don't know if it's because, again, airline prices have gotten that much more expensive. People are basically, holding their funds close to pocket based upon, global inflation, and it's not just here in the United States. Not just here. I think someone told me that in England right now, it's like about $15-16 a gallon for, gasoline equivalent. Obviously, they're paying in liters. That hurts. That hurts. And maybe people are backing off from that. I hope that that's not the case. I got to talk about this as well. Again, this is what happens when you don't do your homework. This Democrat governor in the state of Virginia basically pitched herself as a moderate. And again, all you needed to do was just to do a little bit of homework on who she was and what her belief system is all about. And again, I have a lot of clients in the state of Virginia. And I feel for these people. I suggested here on the program that at some point in time, maybe you should just carve out some sort of part of the area near Washington, D.C. Just give it to Washington, D.C. Let Washington, D.C. expand and cut that out. Just cut it out of your state because you're ruining your entire state. Here we go. Abigail Spanberger is now considering taxing on gym memberships, streaming, right on down the line. The taxes will never stop. At some point in time, people, you have to choose a little bit more wisely. Now, again, like I said, you know what? The DC people are making a ton of money. But for the rest of the state of Virginia, come on. This is brutal. Watchdog on WallStreet.com. We'll be back.
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3: 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First-class dining, relaxed elegance. No packing and unpacking, just experience. And at the center of it all, conversations that matter. Salem Media's Mike Gallagher, Scott Jennings, Larry O'Connor, Jennifer Horn. Life, unfiltered, engaging with you. Meet them, talk with them, share meals, build relationships with people who think like you and value what you value. This is more than a vacation. It's a celebration of 250 years of American freedom, set against the most beautiful backdrop in the Caribbean. 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
4: The 51st state.
5: There's a better bloody chance of me playing middle linebacker for the New York Giants this fall than Venezuela becoming the 51st state. Again, have you ever been to Venezuela? I've been to Venezuela. Do you have any idea how much money we would have to pump into that country in infrastructure alone? It blows my mind. Yeah, you're going to become the 51st state. No, it's not. You have 51st state. You know, then, oh, there we go. Everybody gets Social Security. Everybody gets Medicare. Everybody gets Medicaid. Everybody gets food stamps. Everything is awesome. Are you out of your mind? No, he's not out of his mind. He just says things to distract people. Look over here. You get in his face. He runs his presidency like a reality show. Needs to have something to stir something up. Needs to have some excitement all the time. Yeah, it's like that show. It was The Real Housewives from New Jersey. That was that Teresa from Jersey. There's one always tipping over tables and causing all sorts of. You got to do that in reality shows, or people are going to get bored. That's kind of how he runs things. But no, Venezuela is not going to become the 51st state. But I do have to again. I have to. This is level of evil. Genius, that's pretty impressive. You know, I compared it to, I actually did a podcast on it this past week. This to me is one of the, it's a pretty sophisticated scam. This is like Ocean's 11 type of thing. I love the Ocean's 11, Ocean's 12, even Ocean's 13. The first two were great though. Second